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3: There's a truck and trailer breakdown on the M5 at Hammondville. It's closed two of three eastbound lanes by miles. That's the heaviest road in town. At Rhodes, heading towards Ryde Bridge, a north-facing breakdown on Concord Road. East of Mount Victoria, I'm liking the Great Western Highway through the Blue Mountains. But once you drop into the Sydney Basin, you've got both the Great Western and M4 doing quite nicely towards town. Military Road eastbound traffic does slow through Neutral Bay and Cremorne. I'm Steve Carline on your traffic leader, 2GB.
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7: Partly cloudy with light winds throughout the day. Top of 19 on the coast, 20 in the west. Mostly sunny tomorrow. Clear skies and the light winds continuing Wednesday. Sunny on Thursday, but the slight chance of a shower. Sunny again for Friday and into the weekend. Right now, 14 degrees in town. Humidity 73%. 13 at Bankstown and Campbelltown. 14 Lucas Heights. 15 Penrith and Terry Hills. I'm Josh Bryant. There'll be more news at 11 on your news leader, Sydney's 2GB.
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8: Certainly is. Second hour of the program as we broadcast from Parramatta BMW. Nice to have you with us for the start of a brand new week. They're saying partly cloudy, but I keep looking out of these beautiful and nice and clean windows. Jeez, I wish I could get mine looking like that at home. It's blue skies and sunshine here at Parramatta. Come down and say g'day. Tammy's the barista here at Parramatta BMW. She's busy and she's ready to go. She's been worked here for 9 years. How good's that? I love people that are the heart and soul of organisations, and she's out here pitching in, looking after all of the customers, and I popped down to say g'day to the team over on that far side of the building, because that's where everyone comes in to get their cars serviced, and they're served with a smile, which is fantastic. So shout out to all the crew here at Parramatta BMW. And if you missed our major announcement, we're giving a BMW away. It's all about good news, so we want you to email us your good news stories, drivingjoy@2gb.com, drivingjoy@2gb.com. There's already a few starting to filter through, and for those people coming down to see us, hello, sir, nice to see you. Fill out a form, pop it into the barrel, and you could win a weekend away. And to those people heading along Church Street, just stop, pull into one of the side streets, run in, say, Levy, what's doing? Fill out a form, pop it into the barrel, and you could win a prize. Although those people in the room don't look too happy, because I'm jeopardising your chances of winning, even though you got here nice and early. Nice to see you all, folks, and thanks for coming down and saying g'day. Well, there's plenty happening in federal politics. There's also plenty happening in state politics. I'm very thankful to Kelly Sloan, who's made some room in her busy schedule to come out and join us at Parramatta BMW. The New South Wales opposition leader is here. Kelly, good morning to you.
9: Good morning, and it's so great to listen to the claps. Yes. I love a live live audience, I have to say, and a nice chatting with people here from Penrith and Winston Hills and Parramatta and beyond. So hi guys, hope you win the BMW.
8: And we love getting out and about into the community, Kelly, because that's what it's all about. And I'm sure in your travels, everywhere you go, people are stopping you to talk about a whole range of things. And we'll seize on a few of them in just a second. But if I'm to ask you the main complaint from voters in New South Wales, hardworking Australians that come and shake your hand and say, hello, Kelly, nice to meet you. What are they telling you out there in New South Wales?
9: They're just saying, geez, it's tough. It's tough to buy the groceries now. It's tough to pay the energy bills, that costs are going up and up and up, that they're working harder than they ever have, but they feel like they're losing hope that there'll be that opportunity for them, that they'll be the opportunity for their kids, that their kids are going to get a job. I mean, businesses are closing everywhere, and on the high streets, we're seeing empty shops. Just yesterday, we heard that 5,300 businesses went insolvent in the last financial year alone in New South Wales. So people, I'm getting nods here, people are saying this is really tough and we're not seeing a plan to fix it.
8: Kelly, I've just been through it myself. It's been well publicised what I went through with the restaurant, and I got out of that. Everyone got paid, so I'm very proud to make that very, very clear. But I can speak with experience on how difficult it is out there. And one of the common complaints I hear from people, in particular business owners, is, you know, we've been in business for years, decades in some cases, but it's just impossible to get ahead. You know, we're being asked to pay more for super. We're being asked to pay, a higher minimum wage now. And I don't begrudge anyone earning more money. But when business owners themselves are crying poor and struggling to make ends meet, they then have to put off staff, then falls back on the welfare system, that people can't get a job. So the knock-on effect here is just really, really cruel.
9: So we want to turn that around. So the Liberals and Nationals will cut payroll tax, make New South Wales the most competitive place in the country to run a business. And we must, because things are going backwards at a rate much faster than anywhere else in the country. So we can say, oh yeah, interest rates are high everywhere else. The economy is going bad everywhere else. But New South Wales in the last 3 years has gone from the top performing economy, the top in the country, where we should be as the premier state, to the bottom, rock bottom. Retailers are doing it worse in New South Wales than anywhere else. This is a New South Wales problem predominantly. Businesses are doing it tough, and we need to start driving this economy forwards again.
8: I'm going to ask you about some comments made by the Premier Chris Minns in the last 24 hours, but one thing that's really, really upset me about the Premier and this New South Wales government, and I've been pretty harsh on them the last few months. As you know, Kelly, I've sat here week in, week out fighting for the people of the Central West and those people up through the mountains because of the closure of the Great Western Highway. The Minister for Recovery and Small Business, Janelle Saffin, to her credit, came out there. Roads Minister, no show. She was on leave. The Acting Roads Minister couldn't come. Janelle Saffin came up to the listeners and offered them a paltry $3.5 million rescue package, if you like, a support package, which was $10,000 per business. They had to wait a month until they could apply for it. We now have a timeline on the fix of the Great Western Highway, but that's been bumped up to $20 million. And all of those business owners in the wider area still get $10,000. All the while we've got the government announcing, I think I saw yesterday, another $200 million for another road. Does the Premier care about people west of the Blue Mountains?
9: Well, he doesn't have an electoral chance past the Great Western Divide. I think this is a real problem, and we need to understand this is a problem for everyone. This is our food bowl. These are the people that are putting food on our plates and wool for our clothing. And it's the businesses along the way that are doing it really tough. And to be honest, they've just been strung along. Everyone knew it was going to take longer than 3 months. We know it's going to take longer than a year, even if they're trying to work through the night. So let's actually just be fair dinkum with people, tell them what they're up against and say, here's how we're genuinely going to help you.
8: Well, what's your read on the Premier? Because one thing I keep saying is that, you know, admittedly, yes, he's popular. He presents well. He's a decent fella in my dealings with him. He's a terrific bloke to talk to. And I'm sure that's your experience with him as well. But it reaches a point, I think, for voters in the state of New South Wales when they say, well, hang on. Chris Minns is standing there in a hard hat and high vis vest cutting a ribbon on a project that was announced by Gladys Berejiklian or by Dominic Perrottet. What can Chris Minns hang his hat on at the moment that he's done for the people of New South Wales? Because if his political career is to be judged on a legacy, what legacy has he got at the moment?
9: Bingo. And this is the thing people are starting to say to me. They're saying, look, he says all the right things. And I genuinely get along well with him. I do believe he's a nice guy, but I don't believe they're running the state well. And people are saying they're having enough of telling us it's okay, enough of the apologies, enough of telling us what we want to hear, enough of politics for the now. What about politics for the future? Because we are going backwards. People should be angry. Businesses are closing. Our economy has shrunk under Labor's watch. There is no vision for the future, no future infrastructure projects. You know, we're sitting in Parramatta where the Liberals and Nationals had a great legacy of WestConnex, of the Parramatta Light Rail, of $1.5 billion into Westmead Health Precinct and so much more. What's Labor's vision? And this is why in my budget reply speech, I got up and said, what have they done with their opportunity? They sat for 12 years on the opposition benches. What are they doing? They are managing, not governing. They are managing, not leading. New South Wales deserves so much better than that. We are not seeing anything from this government.
8: You mentioned the budget in reply speech. Did your boy say, Mum, can you get a bit of M&M in there for you?
9: Or? Do you know what? They're embarrassed by that.
8: I've seen some great memes with you wearing the gold chains and everything else.
9: I'm loving it. Look, I was trying to make a point. If you had one chance, one shot, one opportunity, what are you going to do with it? Yeah. Are you going to just sit there and say we're being fiscally responsible, we're not spending? Are you going to sit there and say we're going to tax New South Wales 30% more under our watch, which is exactly what they've done, and they've built another 16% taxes in? Are you just going to say, you know, we're here for the ride, we're here because I want to be premier, we're here because we want the white cars? We deserve better than that. We deserve an opposition at the moment who coming into government with a plan, and that's exactly what.
8: Well, just put your hat on sideways next time when you deliver it, okay? That was the only thing missing. That's my only.
9: Yeah, case. I know, and the arm movements and all that stuff.
8: Bit of Peter Garrett style, you know. Chris Minns. Now, the Premier, he said in the last 24 hours, the coalition of One Nation, the Liberals and Nationals, would be a, quote, Frankenstein's monster detrimental to the economy, community cohesion and young people that may not have white pigmentation. This is a crack at you, Kelly Sloane. Your response?
9: I found it offensive. I think he's entirely misread the room. This is not a policy critique. This is a man trying to invent monsters rather than looking at what's happening on his watch in our state. And the people that he is criticising, the voters who are fed up with the major parties, they are not monsters. They are people who have genuine concerns, and the Premier should be looking at why. Why is that? Because their opportunities are going backwards. They're seeing law and order issues in their street. They're waiting longer to get into a hospital on Chris Minns' watch. So stop pointing fingers. Stop, you know, he's running scared, Mark.
8: Is he having a crack at voters or is he having a crack at you? Because he's saying that a coalition of One Nation, the Liberals and Nationals, would be a Frankenstein's monster.
9: Well, it's both, because he's saying that the vast majority of people in New South Wales who are not planning to vote for Labor are part of some sort of Frankenstein's mess. You know, that is offensive and is misreading the room.
8: Does One Nation have a leader in New South Wales?
9: No.
8: So how do you talk to One Nation in the lead up to the next state election? Because let's face it, you're going to need One Nation to be in a winnable position if we're to go off the polls. Is that fair or unfair?
9: Well, what I'm really worried about, and I understand and I respect the people that are saying they're fed up at the moment and they're planting their vote at the moment somewhere else. But if they do vote for One Nation, the fact is you're going to guarantee a Labor government, a bad Labor government in this state. And the reason for that is that...
8: But how do you, as the opposition leader and the leader of the Liberal Nationals, how do you win the next election without One Nation? Can you?
9: Oh, absolutely we can. I really genuinely believe we can. The majority of voters are not placing their vote at the moment with Labor in New South Wales. It is a minority Minns government. I need to flip 6 seats in this state. That's all I need to do, and hold on to the others. But I need people to bear with us. I know I have a big job. I have a big job to get to know you better, to convince you to vote for us and not for One Nation. Well, and at state level, I believe people do have the different... Their grievances are federal issues. Their grievances are real. But at state level, you need to fix who's going to have the best opportunity to drive your opportunities, your prosperity, to manage the economy better. That will be a coalition government of Liberals and Nationals.
8: With respect, though, Kelly, one of the challenges that you have ahead of you, and we're less than 12 months away from a state election, is how do you control the news cycle, given that your colleagues and Liberal members are the centre of an ICAC investigation? There's going to be 8 weeks of hearings. So that's 8 weeks of you hardly getting any airtime, because every press conference you front, every time you stand in front of a television camera, you're going to be asked about the latest to come out of the ICAC investigation. How do you navigate your way through that, making inroads into this men's government in the lead up with less than 12 months to an election? You can't, can you?
9: Yeah, I can. I can.
8: How?
9: I believe I can. It's going to be tough. Like, I don't underestimate that. This is going to be a huge oxygen thief for us. But I think the voters are smart.

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9: Yeah, nice to see everyone here at Parramatta BMW. Thanks for coming down and saying good day. Shout out to Dom from Mount Pritchard. Now, Dom used to work here at Parramatta BMW. Dom's been listening to us forever. He's a pretty good lawn bowler. He came along to a continuous call team grand final show a couple of years ago and took on the, you took on the big man or you teamed up with the big man? Oh, he's got his Mountie shirt on as well. Good on you, buddy. He's over having a chat to PK, the dealer principal here at Parramatta BMW. If you haven't already done it, fill out the form, pop it into the barrel, and we'll be drawing the weekend away towards the end of the show. And keep those good news stories coming to the email address. Of course, drivingjoy@2gb.com. Get in touch and let us know your good news story for the chance to win the BMW, which is sitting there staring at me. It's like it's talking to me. Yes, we're going to give it away. They do talk, you know, BMWs. They do talk. Finance update for you, the All Ordinaries. Talk, T-O-R-Q-U-E is the word, isn't it, Pete, on all your information talk. All Ordinaries up 30.34% to 9,009.1. The dollar buying 69.82 US cents. Now, the war between the United States and Iran has taken another turn. Two American service members have been killed in Jordan and one has been killed in Iraq, whilst another remains missing after Iran launched further drone and missile attacks over the weekend. Four others were flown to Jordanian hospitals, though they've since been discharged. They're the first American combat deaths since the early days of this war, taking the US military death toll to 17. President Trump called it a very sad thing and ordered an immediate response. US forces have now bombed Iran for 8 straight nights, hitting surveillance sites, air defences, weapon storage and maritime targets. The Pentagon says the strikes are designed to punish the Revolutionary Guard and degrade Iran's ability to threaten shipping through the Strait of Hormuz. Iran has again closed the strait and the US has reinstated its naval blockade of Iranian ports. And any hope of diplomacy appears dead, with Tehran declaring the memorandum signed just a month ago is no longer valid and refusing to negotiate while under attack. Iran's new supreme leader has warned the US it faces unforgettable lessons if the strikes continue. So unfortunately, this conflict escalates day by day just when we thought it there might be an end in sight. Now we continue on. Barnaby Joyce has been out and about this morning on the breakfast TV shows, and the One Nation MP has walked back comments from party leader Pauline Hanson, who cited the end of the White Australia policy as the beginning of Australia's immigration problems. Mr. Joyce was asked about his view of Ms. Hanson's comments, which she made while appearing on the podcast with far-right activist Tommy Robinson in the UK. Mr. Joyce has told Seven Sunrise, "We don't support the White Australia policy. Let's get that completely clear. What we see is a chain of events. It's a statement of fact that, and Pauline Hanson herself said, at the start, when it started from Harold Holt, actually the wind down of the White Australia policy, and a very good thing. And at the start, there was really no issues with it. But over time, we got a section of people who didn't want to really assimilate with Australia. It didn't work within the guardrails of Australia. And therefore, we started moving away from Australian culture. They're having to encompass a whole range of views, some of which are just not conducive to an egalitarian, easygoing society." So an update on a story that we mentioned in the first hour of the program off the back of the Seven Spotlight program last night. 131873 is the number. Paul says, "Mark, I ran into Kelly at the shops last week, Kelly Sloan. Stopped and chatted with her. She's such a lovely person, incredibly smart and understands what lies ahead. Mark, love your show, big fan of yours. Can you please give a big shout out to my daughter, Eleni, in the marketing team and all the team at Parramatta BMW. They're a fantastic team, from proud mum Susie." Well, I think, Susie, you've just embarrassed Eleni. She's standing over there near the bar where you can get a coffee. It's all right, Eleni. She's a proud mum. She's allowed to be proud of you. Oh, is this Susie who I had a photo with at the event the other week? Oh, she's a superstar. Big 2GB listener. Good on you, Susie. Nice to see you. She's over there saying to the boss, "Can you pay me a bit more?" No, I'm just joking. She's doing a fantastic job. You should be very, very proud of her. 131873 is the number, 2GB.com. Look, I stand by my comments with Kelly Sloan that it is going to be very, very difficult for her to win a news cycle when this ICAC inquiry gets underway. You've heard David Elliott talking about it with my colleague Clinton Maynard on the Drive program, Sydney Now. And David Elliott insists that he has no doubt that a few more of Kelly Sloan's colleagues may go before the state election. Either way, when the ICAC inquiry gets underway, the media attention and the spotlight will be on that, given allegations of corruption. And if you turn your mind back and you cast your mind back to the corruption allegations levelled at Eddie Obeid and Ian McDonald, that was front page news. It led television news bulletins for weeks. And it's going to be exactly the same for the Liberal Party. And I was really disappointed in Tony Abbott's comments, virtually having a crack at ICAC for this investigation and this inquiry. You as a party can't, you know, put the blowtorch on your Labor opponents. And then when there's allegations of corruption within your own party, say, "Oh, no, nothing to see here. You know, you shouldn't be looking at us." You should be throwing the doors open and saying, "Look, if there's corruption inside the Liberal Party, we're going to weed it out," which is exactly what Kelly Sloan said. And I applaud Kelly for the way in which she's handled this. I think she's done a brilliant job. But the challenge she has ahead is during those 8 weeks of inquiries, she won't be able to win a news cycle. She'll be out there trying to make noises around policy, holding the government to account. And the questions at every press conference will be, "So, opposition leader, Ms. Sloan, what do you think of this? What do you think of this revelation coming out of the inquiry? Are you confident you can, you know, win favour with voters in the lead up to the next election?" They've got less than 12 months to do it. I don't think they can, which is why there will come a time where Kelly, I think, will need to seize on the popularity and momentum of One Nation. How does she do that? Well, One Nation doesn't even have a New South Wales leader to talk to. So really, really interesting few months ahead, folks, and we'll obviously have it covered for you here on 2GB with Ben at breakfast, myself at mornings, Michael McLaren on the afternoon program, and Clinton Maynard on Sydney Now. 131873 to have your say. You can email me at 2gb.com and you can text me 0460 873 873. It's 25 minutes to 11 as we do it from Parramatta BMW.
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9: Yeah, nice to have you with us at 21 minutes to 11. 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But look, when we get out into the community, I love catching up with community leaders, and I thought today we would invite the Lord Mayor of Parramatta onto the program. He's a born and bred local, a chartered accountant, so he's good with numbers, and a self-confessed lifelong Parramatta Eels fanatic. I thought we'd speak to Martin Zeta, who's the Lord Mayor of Parramatta. He's on the desk with me. Lord Mayor, good morning to you.
15: Good morning, Mark. How are you?
9: Nice to see you, mate. Thanks for coming down.
15: Well, thank you. Welcome to Parramatta.
9: You've got a great job being the Lord Mayor of, gee whiz, the second CBD of Sydney these days. And I get out here and call the rugby league at Combank Stadium, so I see all of the high-rise buildings. Jeez, it's all happening out here, isn't it?
15: Look, it definitely is, and as I like to tell many people, Parramatta is a city second to none, and it's been completely transformed over the last 10 years.
9: I see high-rises, mm-hmm. And then I automatically think, have we got the infrastructure to support the people that are going to live in these high-rise buildings? Do we?
15: Look, at the moment, there has been a lot of infrastructure that's been developed. The problem is when it comes to 2032, the infrastructure pipeline does fall off a cliff. So when the Sydney West Metro does open up, there really isn't a plan beyond that. And our population at the moment is projected to grow from around the 275,000 mark to about 500,000 by 2050.
9: Wow.
15: So I am a little bit concerned about the future infrastructure expenditure.
9: High rises are fantastic and it's an easy way to house people. And we talk about infrastructure. So, see these buildings across the road here that are under construction. One of my big bugbears in the housing crisis is council standing in the way of people getting on with the job, right? The bureaucracy, the hoops you've got to jump over, red tape, green tape, everything else. How long would it take to approve a building like that in the heart of Parramatta?
15: Well, we in Parramatta recently approved our CBD planning proposal, which made it very much a lot easier for those developers that do come to Parramatta. They know what our CBD commercial core, what our residential core is. So we have one of the fastest approval ratings in the state. So
9: is that a fair criticism though? Because I know if I've got listeners in Parramatta, they'll probably inundate me with feedback now saying, you know, the Lord Mayor says we do it quicker than anybody else, but we still have to wait months and months to get approval. Do you think local government councils need to make it easier for people in the midst of a housing crisis?
15: Look, I agree. But the difficulty that we have as council is that the power of approving DA has been removed from the councillors and now goes to these separate panels. So we cannot control those. But what our staff does do is that they've got their KPIs and they are exceeding those KPIs. And I think that we are one of the fastest approval ratings in the entire state. We also are only one of a handful of councils that is beyond our housing target. So we are definitely punching above our weight here.
9: So what's the long-term vision for Parramatta? Because you've got, I had to come to Suncorp Bank out here to do, admittedly, I'm a customer of Suncorp and I think they've only got 3 branches in Sydney and there's going to be a change of ownership and everything else. I had to come out to Parramatta to go to the bank. So it's obviously considered a major hub. What's the long-term vision for the CBD? Okay.
15: Our vision is to become Australia's next global city. And essentially at the moment, what you see in Parramatta has been completely transformed over the last decade. We've got a $3.5 billion Parramatta Square, which is our centrepiece in our CBD. What we have from that is the cultural precincts that have also come to Parramatta. Powerhouse Museum, the largest cultural infrastructure since the Opera House, will open up in October this year. Add to that our $300 million Riverside Theatre, which will have a Broadway-style theatre in the heart of the city. You've got CommBank Stadium that you mentioned earlier. We've got our wonderful aquatic centre in Parramatta. You've got 4 five-star hotels that are being built right now. And what is opening later in the year? Western Sydney International Airport. So that will open up Parramatta to an international audience, and that is what's very important to become that global city.
9: I have an advertiser here, Clubs New South Wales, and the AHA, and the CEO of Parramatta Leagues Club is a good fella.
15: Yep.
9: They've got a massive redevelopment. Yes. So right next to CommBank Stadium is the Leagues Club, and maybe you can shed some light on what they're doing there, because that's going to become a real precinct, isn't it?
15: Absolutely. I think they're spending $300 to $350 million on the Parramatta Live precinct. They're building a new clubhouse. They're building a new hotel. They're also looking at building a youth hub to attract many members of the community to be able to utilize that fantastic asset. So they are doing a great service to our community, not only for those that are involved in the football community, but those wider range as well.
9: You're the Lord Mayor of Parramatta. Do you have anything to do with the Lord Mayor of Sydney?
15: No.
9: Would you like to?
15: No.
9: You're not ripping up green space to create green space out here anywhere, are you?
15: No. It's for common sense, Mark. You've got to go back to common sense. And I always look value for money for our ratepayers. It's not my money, it's their money.
9: So what do the locals tell you? I'll ask you the same question I asked Kelly Sloane. You know, she gets out and about across the state and talks to people. You're obviously in the community here as the Lord Mayor of Parramatta. How tough is it for people in the community at the moment in the heart of Parramatta?
15: Look, it is tough. Cost of living. It's extremely front and centre to everyone. And a lot of the businesses are really struggling at the moment. You've got ASIC records that came out on the weekend that showed in the last financial year, 14 businesses a day are closing, 5,600 businesses a year. That is huge. They're record numbers. What we need is we need to ensure that we do reduce taxation on businesses. Red tape, green tape that you mentioned earlier does impact on housing. But at the end of the day, we are the jobs engine of Greater Sydney. We have 193,000 jobs at the moment in Parramatta. We have a target to create an additional 150,000 jobs. So we don't want to just have a suburban city here where people just live and then have to commute to the city. What we want is the best place to live, work and play. Because if you've got the jobs, if you've got the cultural precincts and if you have the housing, you won't have to leave your city.
9: Mm. So as the Lord Mayor of Parramatta, you're also the Chief of Tourism for Parramatta, right? Mm-hmm. So I live in the Sutherland Shire of Sydney. I still consider it to be God's country. If I'm coming to Parramatta on a Saturday night, Lord Mayor, where am I to go? What's your recommendation?
15: Well, Condé Nast Traveller recently announced that Eat Street in Parramatta is one of the best foodie destinations in the world. I think we're ranked sixth in the world.
9: Right.
15: So if you were looking for somewhere to eat, you'd definitely come down to Eat Street in Church Street, or you'd get a Little India in Harris Park right behind us here. So we've got a number of wonderful eateries. You've also got Parramatta Square, some fantastic fine dining as well and casual dining there. You've got Combank Stadium when it comes from an entertainment perspective. Come later in the year, you've got Powerhouse Museum opening. In a couple of years, our revitalised Riverside Theatre. So there's a number of things you can come and enjoy in Parramatta. You mentioned before Parramatta Live. You've got next year, first jazz bar opening up in Church Street, Parramatta, called Inside the Vault.
9: Right.
15: Albion Hotel is moving to a new location in Smith Street as well. Across the road from where we are here, you've got the Marriott Hotel that is opening. They're going to have their own dining precinct, their own bars as well. And that opens up late next year. So there's so much to do in Parramatta. And what I want is those that are landing at Western Sydney International Airport, front and centre, first destination, Parramatta. But do you know what the problem is, Mark?
9: What?
15: We don't have a metro connecting Western Sydney International Airport
9: I was
15: to Parramatta.
9: For it.
15: How are you going to get to the two CBDs of Parramatta and Sydney without a metro?
9: Yeah.
15: It makes no sense to me. Now, the Premier wants to sit down and argue to me, we don't have the money for it. Did you know, Mark, that from 1 July this year, that businesses or the state of New South Wales only gets 82 cents in the dollar of the GST that it generates?
9: Yeah.
15: We are leaving on the table 18 cents. Victoria, that's got 1.5 million less people than the state of New South Wales, get $1.4 billion more. Mm. That is $8.6 billion over 4 years. That alone would cover the extension from Westmead to the airport.
9: See, Premier, these are the challenges when you've got a chartered accountant as the Lord Mayor of Parramatta. He knows the numbers better than most. On to more pressing issues, is there walking distance for me to go and get some lunch after the show today?
15: As I said, Little India is Little right India, behind right. us here, across the train station. I recommend.
9: Do a mean butter chicken or something?
15: Absolutely, yes.
9: All right, fantastic. Have you still got a town crier? Are they still a thing at councils? You know, the hey, yeah, yeah, yeah.
15: No, I don't even wear the hat.
9: What? What about the the chains? And
15: I do. Yeah, I do wear the chains, but not the rope.
9: So we don't have town criers anymore?
15: No.
9: Really?
15: No.
9: Oh, bugger.
15: We've advanced.
9: I reckon we should bring them back.
15: I'll tell my team to put that on the agenda.
9: You know what? Here's something for you. I found an old clipping the other day. I was the deputy junior mayor for Rockdale City Council when I was growing up.
15: Wow.
9: It helped. My dad worked on council at the time. He was the printer. Maybe ICAC will come and look into me for my elevation to the deputy.
15: They're busy these days.
9: Maybe. Hey, Martin, good luck to you. Congratulations on your elevation to Lord Mayor. I just thought we're out here. We may as well have a chat to you. And there's some big plans for Parramatta. And I think you're on track to becoming a very popular part of Sydney. You already are. But given what's going on out here, terrific. And absolutely, all the car yards and everything else. You can buy a new car, get something nice to eat, and go and watch the footy as well.
15: Parramatta's where it's at.
9: Your eel's going to keep winning or what?
15: I hope so.
9: Yeah, I hope so. See you, mate. Nice to see you.
15: Thanks, mate.
9: Ladies and gentlemen, the Lord Mayor of Parramatta, Martin Zeta, joining us here on 2GB Mornings. I'm interested now. Town criers. When did we cease using town criers? Can anyone shed any light on that for me? 131873, the number. You can email me at 2GB.com and you can text me 0460 873 873. Have you still got a town crier in your neck of the woods? And when did we stop using them? 12 minutes to 11.
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18: Road crews are off to Bondi. There's an incident on Bondi Road at Pankerville Street. An M4 crash at Greystanes has been sidelined. It's facing west after Beresford Road and the Prince's Motorway prior to Helensburg. There's a car in the northbound shoulder there. Smoke apparently coming from the engine bay. Crews are with a truck breakdown north on the M1 at Joel's Bridge. And just a reminder, earlier crash has the New England Highway closed at Greta, and it will be for some time. I'm Steve Carline on your traffic leader, 2GB.
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9: Gee, we can draw a crowd at Parramatta BMW. Nice to see you, ladies. Thank you for coming down and saying g'day. Even now, the owner of the radio network's here, the former member for Reed, Craig Laundy. Nice to see you, Craig. Any complaints, any raps for me, ladies and gentlemen? See the boss. Just talk me up, will you? That'd be nice. Talk me up. More money. Geez, that'd be nice. 131873, the number. Hello, Mark. Robert from Sefton. Eden has a fantastic town crier. We normally dock there when on cruise. He's always out and about. Yeah, Toowoomba has a town crier as well. And Bob says, Mark, we don't need them anymore. Everyone's got mobile phones. Well, I think at, you know, local community events, there's nothing better than hearing the bell and the hear ye, hear ye, town crier. We used to have one when I was growing up at Rockdale. We had the loudest voice and then they gave him a microphone. I said, he doesn't need a microphone. Just starts yelling and screaming. We can hear him loud and clear. Probably a bit like me here at Parramatta BMW today. Sorry, sir. There's an old mate over there doing his work on the computer. He says, hey, mate, just keep it down, will you? Mate, get off YouTube. You should be selling cars, all right? We'll take a break. Be back with more.
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9: 3 minutes away from the news at 11. Gee, I've started something here with town criers. Mark David Hall, the Panthers legend, is the town crier in Condobolin. Thank you, Nick. And Chris says, Mark, Central Coast still has a town crier. Steve, his name is. Great bloke. He plays the trumpet at the Empire Bay Anzac service every year, as well as other functions. I think he won Australia's best town crier a few years ago. He's worth chatting to, especially in his full regalia. Well, we might do that. We'll see if we can track him down and find out the role of the town crier and what they actually do. Mark Kelly Sloan is delusional if she thinks the coalition can win the next election. They don't stand a chance with all the woke lefties in the party, and I think she's one of them. I don't know about that, John, but thank you for sharing your thoughts on that. Mark, thank you for mentioning the Great Western Highway and the lack of support for business owners up in these parts. You and I have run businesses and know what's involved. I'd love to have the politicians handing out the $10,000 to business owners and then understand that $10,000 will go nowhere. It might pay a staff member for a month or a month's rent or maybe the building insurance for the year, but in the scheme of things, it's nothing. That one from Irene. And Mark, have you noticed Transport for New South Wales has taken the Victoria Pass camera offline so we can't see what they're doing? That one from Terry. It's funny you say that, Terry. A few people mentioned that to me. I was at the footy walking into the ground on Friday and a couple of people said, Mark, thanks for sticking up for the people of the Central Western Lithgow. And they alerted me to that. So we might ask a question of Josh Murray at Transport for New South Wales as to why the cameras offline. When I went up there to have a look at Victoria Pass, the cameras not actually on the pass, so there's no reason why it'd be turned off unless there's some power problems up there. But I think Josh Murray, when we were up there, were telling us that they installed a generator just to power things up there. Anyway, well, leave it with me. We'll come back to you with an answer on that one for you. And this one from one of our listeners. I was wondering if you could send my mate Glenn in Bingara a happy belated birthday for yesterday from his mate Dylan. Thanks, Mark. He's a long-time listener, same as me. Thanks, mate. Well, I'm more than happy to do that for you, Dylan. Happy birthday to Glenn at Bingara. Hope it was a good day for you yesterday, mate, and thank you for your continued support of the 2GB Morning Program. 131873, the number, 2GB.com. On the way to the news, Opposition Leader Angus Taylor has been asked about an ex-post from a Liberal senator supporting One Nation, Senator Malcolm Roberts. Roberts has previously claimed it's highly likely that the US Air Force is spraying chemtrails has labelled American conspiracy theorist Alex Jones a beacon of hope around the world and said Russian President Vladimir Putin had earned his respect for invading Ukraine. Alex Antic defended Roberts in a social media post last week, saying he's always found Roberts to be a clear thinker and a very decent bloke. The opposition leader says he doesn't agree with Roberts and the Liberal senator. He's said that the United States is the worst terrorist organisation in the world. I'll continue to make the point that one nation is not fit to govern. So some strong words there from the opposition leader, Angus Taylor. We've got a break for some news. We'll come back with plenty more as we broadcast from Parramatta BMW.
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5: It's 11 o'clock. Good morning. I'm Josh Bryant. The state opposition leader is criticising comments from the Premier, taking aim at Conservative parties in the lead-up to the next state election. A Resolve survey shows support for One Nation is rising in New South Wales, while the number of voters backing the major parties drops. Chris Minns has described the possibility of a coalition of the Liberals, Nationals and One Nation as a Frankenstein's monster which would hurt the economy and community cohesion. Kelly Sloan's told Mark Levy the Premier shouldn't be demonising people who are looking for an alternative.
6: This is not a policy critique. This is a man trying to invent monsters rather than looking at what's happening on his watch in our state. And the people that he is criticising, the voters who are fed up with the major parties, they are not monsters. They are people who have genuine concerns and the Premier should be looking at why.
5: The latest news poll shows federally support for One Nation has recovered slightly, while the coalition has regained some ground. One Nation now with a primary vote of 30% on par with Labor, while the coalition has improved to 19%. Voter dissatisfaction with Anthony Albanese has increased, but he remains preferred Prime Minister. A man is in hospital with stab wounds after an assault in Sydney's Inner West. Police believe the 33-year-old was stabbed at a factory complex in South Strathfield. He was later found at a service station in Punchbowl, where he was treated by paramedics. Analysts believe Gulf states are becoming increasingly frustrated by the fighting between Iran and the United States. Washington has launched further strikes on Iran following the deaths of multiple U.S. service members in Jordan and another in Iraq. Former Pentagon operative Tony Schaffer told Nine there's the potential for a broader escalation.
7: Many of our Arab allies who are being struck, as we just talked about, are getting really upset that they're being essentially asked to sustain these hits without being able to retaliate. So I do see this changing. I think part of what could happen very quickly is a military element.
5: Intensive care paramedics in Sydney's southwest are undertaking industrial action over concerns about staffing they say is affecting patient safety. They say current funding for the area only allows for the deployment of 3 fully staffed vehicles per shift instead of the expected 4. Also making news, a man has died in hospital a month after being hit by a car in Sydney's CBD. A man is due in court accused of stabbing another man on the Central Coast. And data shows just a quarter of the new medicines that have been launched globally in the last decade have been subsidised for patients in Australia. In finance, the All Ords is trading up 12 points at 89.90, one Australian dollar currently buying 69.8 US cents.
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5: There have been scenes of jubilation and some tempers boiling over between players as Spain was crowned World Cup champions. Despite controlling much of the match, it wasn't until the 106th minute that the Spanish side scored the only goal of the final. Argentina had a few late chances but couldn't find the back of the net. Spain coming out on top.
8: Ferran Torres away! Spain are the champions! Spain have seized their second star! The kings of Europe have conquered the world!
5: The call there on SBS. A fresh injury blow for Manly star Tom Trbojevic, picking up a suspected hamstring issue during the Sea Eagles' loss to the Titans. And in AFL, the Bombers upset the Giants to claim an unexpected 3-point win. It's 11:04. That's news and sport.
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15: Road crews are heading for the Moonee Creek Bridge. Apparently some debris needs to be retrieved. There may be some short-term lane closures on the M1. There's a two-car crash on the M4 at Greystanes. It's been sidelined westbound after Beresford Road. Newbridge Road at Chipping Norton has a heavy stretch east towards Henry Lawson Drive. There's just a bit of eastbound congestion on Canterbury Road at Punchbowl. Hume Highway, relatively well behaved. Some minor congestion at Liverpool and Lansdowne. I'm Steve Carline, 2GB.
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5: Partly cloudy throughout the day. Light winds a top of 19 on the coast, 20 in the west. Mostly sunny tomorrow. Clear skies and light winds continuing Wednesday. Sunny on Thursday, but a slight chance of a shower. Sunny again Friday and into the weekend. Right now, 16 degrees in town. Humidity 65%. 16 at Bankstown and Terry Hills, 15 Campbelltown and Lucas Heights, 17 at Penrith. I'm Josh Bryant. 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
21: Yes, final hour of the program. Nice to have you with us for the start of a brand new week. And thank you to all the wonderful people that have come down to see us at Parramatta BMW. Kelvin's here. Nice to see you, Kelvin. And there's a lovely lady here. My mum and dad ran the Rockdale Police Boys Club squash courts when I was young growing up. And I was just saying to the lovely lady down there that I remember growing up and all I used to do was drink Staminade, you know, that green cordial type stuff that squash players come off and drink Staminade. And, the lovely lady down the back there, her and her husband took over the squash courts from my mum and dad when they decided to give it up. So nice to see you. Thank you for coming down. And she took my sister on her first driving test. So there's a blast from the past. I was a bit lighter back in the younger days, wasn't I? Anyway, it's a work in progress. Actually, somebody said to me today, geez, Mark, you look like you've lost some weight. So I'll take that. It's all encouraging. I've got a long way to go, though, but it's a work in progress. This caught my eye this morning. New South Wales Police set for a reshuffle. The first appointment of New South Wales Police Commissioner Mal Lanyon could be announced this week. The Deputy Commissioner job is up for grabs with the expectation that Assistant Commissioner Scott Cook or Peter McKenna will get the job. It said at least five openings will need to be filled within the New South Wales Police Force in the coming months. Well, look, in my experience with both Assistant Commissioner Scott Cook and Peter McKenna, they're both highly credentialed police officers and either of them will do a fantastic job. And I think you'll agree that Mal Lanyon has done a magnificent job since taking over from Karen Webb. And I think the way in which that Mal Lanyon navigated the people of New South Wales through the worst terrorist attack Australia's ever seen down there at Bondi Beach was nothing short of remarkable. And I genuinely mean it. I'm hoping to actually get out on the road with the Commissioner in the next few weeks when he's out talking to the troops. So I'll record a couple of interviews when I'm out and about and play them for you on this program. But I think he's a great leader, what I've come to know of Mal Lanyon. And when you stand there and have to address some of the worst crimes the state has ever seen, when you look down that the barrel of the camera with a steely look of determination and you're across the detail, people believe you. And I go back to Shane Fitzsimmons when he was the Commissioner of the Rural Fire Service. I remember being on air. I was filling in for Ray at the time, covering the horrible bushfires. And we used to hang off the words of Shane Fitzsimmons like they were gospel, because he delivered them with such authority. And I think that's exactly what Mal Lanyon does. So either of those two gentlemen to work underneath Mal Lanyon will be served brilliantly to the people of New South Wales. Just an update for you in relation to this crash at Greta. A woman has died and a driver has been arrested following a two-vehicle crash this morning. About 10 to 9, just as we were coming on air, emergency services were called to the New England Highway at Harpers Hill. At the scene, police were told a sedan and utility had crashed head-on, blocking both directions of traffic. A female driver was treated at the scene by paramedics. However, she was unable to be revived. She's yet to be formally identified. The driver of the other vehicle, believed to be a 21-year-old man, allegedly left the scene on foot. The man was arrested nearby a short time later and taken to John Hunter Hospital for assessment and mandatory testing. A crime scene was established by officers attached to Port Stephens Hunter Police District, and the scene will be forensically examined by the Crash Investigation Unit. So that update from police. Finance update for you. All ordinaries up 22.9.26% to 9,001.7. The dollar buying 69.87 US cents. And George has just printed off the message that comes up on the live traffic website with that camera up at Victoria Pass. It says, this livetraffic.com webcam is currently unavailable for operational reasons. Please check back later. So we'll make some inquiries and report back to you tomorrow on the morning program. Electricity bills. Benjamin has been waiting patiently on the northern beaches, wants to have a chat about his power bill. G'day, Ben.
10: Yeah, hi. Thanks for having me. So, the prices just went up on July 1st, and I have to get a battery because I won't be able to afford these kind of prices. And I was really concerned when I saw the kind of curated images that Albanese was putting out, you know, how we won't need to worry because we can all trust him so much about the, you know, the Google having the big power centers here, the big data centers. They're going to take all that electricity and all that water, and it's just going to get worse. You know, that's what I think.
21: Yeah. Well, Benjamin, there's no doubt that prices are going up, and it's mainly the part of and the fault of Chris Bowen, who's infatuated with these renewables. And there was that report last week by the CSIRO that has found baseload power supplies like coal are a lot cheaper than renewables. So while you get your power bill, mate, and you see that it's gone up again, and Anthony Albanese and Chris Bowen are out there saying, oh, look at what we're doing to bring down your power prices, let's get a show of hands in the room, ladies and gentlemen, here at Parramatta BMW. Hands up if your power bill's gone up under this current government. Has the power bill gone down, anybody? No one. So, you know, it's really, really difficult at the moment to believe what this Labor government keeps saying to us, and Benjamin especially, when the Prime Minister keeps telling his lies. Thank you for calling through. 131873, the number. You can have your say thanks to Amasim. Amasim.com for affordable mobile plans. You can tell your pricey telco where to go. Now, look, when it comes to the taxpayers in New South Wales, I think we're entitled to know where our money is being spent. Here's something that was snuck through on Friday without anyone knowing about it, and that's a pay rise for our public servants. Thankfully, Linda Silmalis covered it for The Telegraph over the weekend. Have a listen to this. The highest paid public servants in the state government have received a pay rise, with the salary of embattled Director of Public Prosecutions, Sally Dowling, now earning $535,000. That's more than the Premier Chris Minns. The 3% pay bumps, which were gazetted on Friday, were awarded by the Remuneration Tribunal despite it acknowledging there was a sense real wages were falling for many Australians. The increase, which will be funded by you and me, the taxpayers of New South Wales, were made despite the Commonwealth Remuneration Tribunal declaring last month it would not award any increases for federal public servants. Now, this is what really gets my goat. There is a profound disconnect festering at the heart of our state government. While everyday Australians skip meals, ration heating and watch mortgage repayments swallow their take-home pay, the state's highest-earning public servants have just been handed a pay rise. I think it's an extraordinary display of tone deafness funded entirely by the taxpayers currently drowning in a cost-of-living crisis. Let's look at the numbers. A small army of department secretaries spanning Treasury, Education and Transport will now take home, you better grab hold of the steering wheel, ladies and gentlemen, $667,670 a year, department secretaries. To put that into perspective, these unelected bureaucrats are out-earning the Premier Chris Minns by nearly $250,000. Most egregious of all is the salary of the Governor, Margaret Beasley, which climbs to $556,180. The Governor holds a position that is overwhelmingly ceremonial, a role of ribbons, handshakes and constitutional rubber stamping. So in what version of reality does a ceremonial figurehead deserve over $500,000 of public money while the families funding that salary are struggling to afford groceries? The timing and the justifications are equally hard to stomach. Take the Director of Public Prosecutions, Sally Dowling, whose salary rises to over $535,000. That includes $25,700 in a conveyance allowance just to cover her car costs. Ms. Dowling sought this rise, citing a demanding and stressful workload, all while at the centre of a parliamentary inquiry. The Remuneration Tribunal itself admitted that inflation is higher than expected and that real wages are falling for many Australians. Yet instead of freezing these wages for public servants in solidarity with the public, as the Remuneration Tribunal wisely did for federal public servants last month, our state tribunal chose to insulate the top tier from the very economic pain everyone else is feeling. Now, what I can't cop is this. Public service used to carry an expectation of exactly that, service. So when the gatekeepers of our public purse strings support $500,000 pay rises for ceremonial roles and scandal-plagued officers, they're no longer serving the public. They're mocking them. I think it's time these highly paid public officials start reading the room. They need to look at the struggles of the people who are paying their wages. What do you make of it, folks? At the end of the day, it's your money. You're the one who's forking out this money. Taxpayer dollars, $535,000 for the DPP. The Governor, Margaret Beasley, she might be a wonderful woman, but $556,180 to shake hands, cut ribbons, and, you know, rubber stamp decisions that are made on Macquarie Street? Come on. You know, try and sell that to the people in New South Wales who can't afford to put food on the table for their families. What do you think, folks? Are you going to cop it? I mean, it's just ridiculous. I mean, there's people here shaking their head. So I don't know how you stop it. What they should have done is followed the lead of the Fed. Say no pay rises, not at the moment. Not while the people of this country are struggling to live their daily lives. We'll take a break at 17 past 11. Back with more of your feedback right after this.
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15: There's a concrete spill in the city. Bridge Street is closed in eastbound lane up the hill from Loftus Street. There's a crash on Newland Street, Queen's Park near Cuthbert Street and Farnell Road, Yaguna, Prang there near the train lines. At Mossman, we've got traffic lights on the flash, intersection of Arimba Road at Cowles Road. There's no traffic of note on the northern beaches on Pittwater or Barrenjoey Roads, and I cannot fault the M5. Traffic humming between Preston's and the airport. I'm Steve Carline on 2GB.
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0: I want to go into the chance of winning the BMW, which we've announced that we're giving away over the next few months. All you need to do is email us your good news at drivingjoy@2gb.com. 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On these pay rises, Stan has phoned through at Bondi, wants to have his say thanks to Amasim, amasim.com, and tell your pricey telco where to go. G'day, Stan.
1: G'day, Levy. Great show. Look, these Thank are seen pay rises. The tribunal that decides these is appointed by the government, and they, the tribunal members, get the pay rise. That's a, the whole thing is just bloody stupid. The other thing, Mark, is that these public servants equate themselves to the private sector. So if you're in a company that's worth $100 million, $200 million, and you're being paid $500,000 to run the joint, they, because they've got government budgets, say, oh, well, we deserve the same amount of money. It's a nonsense.
0: You know what, Stan? It's not only a nonsense, but wouldn't it be nice if there was some accountability? Because I reckon you'd agree with this comment. If there was some accountability for these bureaucrats, they would have been frog marched out of the joint a long, long time ago. Would you agree?
1: Indeed. In private enterprise, they wouldn't feed them.
0: Yeah, couldn't agree more. Thank you, Stan. Well done, mate. Thanks for calling through. You can have your say for Amasim, amasim.com, and tell your pricey telco where to go. Can you tell I'm distracted, ladies and gentlemen? I've got pizzas next to me. I love pizza. Now, if you think the absolute best pizza in the world can only be found down a narrow alleyway in Naples, think again. Because it turns out you just need to head down Church Street in Parramatta, the prestigious Caputo Cup in Italy, essentially the Olympics of dough, wrapped up last month. And I'm delighted to say that a Sydney pizzeria took out the ultimate title. Simone Azzullo, who owns Fratelli Pulcinella in Parramatta alongside his brother Alessio, has been crowned world champion for 2026 at the Trofeo Caputo World Pizza Championship in Naples, Italy. That's my Australian slang on the title. I'll have to get Alessio to help me in just a second. But I thought we'd catch up with one half of the mastermind duo behind Fratelli Pulcinella. The co-owner is Alessio Zullo, and he's come down here to Parramatta BMW. Round of applause, ladies and gentlemen.
2: Thank you, guys.
0: We got a World Cup winner here. Congratulations, mate. Nice to see you.
2: Thank you. First of all, thank you so much. I'm so proud to be here at the radio with you, Mark.
0: Well, we're very proud of you for your success because I'm a champion of small business, and I know how difficult it is for hospitality businesses at the moment. Is that right? Did I say it right? The Trofeo Caputo World Pizza Championship?
2: That's right. You did.
0: Was it close?
2: That's right.
0: You say it. You say it better than me.
2: Trofeo Caputo.
0: No, stop it.
2: You did.
0: So, mate, this is pretty big, yeah?
2: Yes, it is. Actually, you know, you got to compete with the best pizza chefs in the world, which, you know, come from Napoli. And plus, you know, from all over the world, we had like really nice pizza chef from Japan, you know, Korea. Mm-hmm. You know, it was surprising. You know, people was there, work on it the whole time, you know. I simply make pizza in love, let's say so.
0: Oh, how good's this bloke, eh? Makes it with love. So when you go overseas, I mean, do you compete overseas or do the judges come to Australia and try?
2: No, you compete, you know, there is this big, massive competition, you know, so you got one shot, one oven, one, you know, like, then it's all about your passion, the ingredients, the products, the dough itself, you know, that makes the magic, let's say so.
0: Now, I love a Hawaiian pizza, right? Which you're going to hate because there's pineapple on a pizza. What pizza did you make for the judges overseas?
2: Actually, very simple one. But as I was saying, the love, the products we use. So you can see it's right here. I brought you the winning pizza, which is marinara.
0: Ooh.
2: Marinara STG, so special traditional guarantee pizza. And they has these tomato sauce that reminds me, you know, when I make tomato sauce back home because we crush by hands tomato sauce every day.
0: Mm.
2: And so it's all these memories, you know, when I used to make on this long wooden bench, you know, at home, rustic, you know, yeah, with all the family around making the tomato sauce, you know. So every time I make a pizza, there is a memory that the menu doesn't say so. So there's a memory behind on each pizza. And that is amazing. So saying again, we brought that marinara with the tomato sauce from our region.
0: Mm-hmm.
2: And then we have the oregano from our, like, territorial, the garlic itself too. So
0: how do you feel, Alessio, here in Australia, like us Aussies, we love a pizza with just a mountain of topping on it, right? You know, if you get a meat lovers, you want a stack of meat on it. If you get a ham and pineapple, you want a heap of ham and you want a heap of pineapple on it. I'm looking at the ones here in front of me. They're just nice and simple, beautiful, delicious, simple pizzas. Is that what it's all about over in Europe?
2: Exactly. Simplicity is the main thing.

0: it and the products as well, you know, and like the way you lay down the products. And as I was saying, the love. So you need to love what you're doing. Every job is like that. And I hope you guys do that, because a senior has a great chance to get like the work that you really love to do. So why not do so?
1: What was the response like from all of the international chefs when the, you know, the Italian who's based in Parramatta in Sydney goes over to the World Cup and wins? Were they dirty? Were they angry, or were they happy?
0: I don't look at that side, you know, let's say so. You know, I just look at the side that I wish everyone's are just to learn why they got there, so let me find out. So to do it better, to get towards another better competition, why not? You know, I like life as a challenge, but no, with jealousy, with love. So pizza is something that should gather everyone together, sit there, laugh, enjoy. So when you come to my restaurant, it's not only the food itself, mainly the food, you know, that's amazing, like the pasta, homemade pastas and everything. All every dishes is made by love.
1: Yep.
0: But it's also the fact that the vibe that you get there, you know, being together, together. We have this tree story, you know. So every time someone wants to, like St. Paul say, book with us, I'll say like, would you like to sit upstairs on the balcony, on the chimney?
1: This is what I love about your story, Alessio, is you love what you do. And I think when people go along to a restaurant, they go away anywhere. If they hear, if they see, if they smell somebody who loves what they do, they're going to come back for more. And I'm sure you've got plenty of repeat customers at Fratelli Pulcinella here in Parramatta.
0: Yes.
1: Tell us about the business. How long have you been there for, and how's business going at the moment for you?
0: It's been there longer than 3 years. Before, I was in a backyard. They used to call it a little gem in Parramatta. It got so crowded. So much going on, too much going on, until like the council came down. You're like, you can't do that anymore. Yeah. So luckily we found this other place. However, everything started, everyone's think that we come from a royal cart, you know, like Pulcinella, you know, they're like, oh wow, they must be started from the top. But we actually started from the bottom, very bottom. So we start from the market with a 3x3 gazebo. And then we moved on our restaurant, which we break down, that was in Sydney, in Hunter's Connection. We're in the middle of the Asian side. So we had our cash room, but there were not enough. So we break down, we're left with $600, and we still were like, we done our uni. So it would have cost more, you know, and now we done our uni, let's start again.
1: Yep.
0: So we build without money, obviously. We recycle, we bought this trailer, we build a wood fire oven on the trailer.
1: Wow.
0: I found a paint place. They agreed to have me there at night. So driving every night in Blaisville, that was, I've been there 6 years in the rain, in the wind. Started with 7 pizza a night, got there with 170 pizza a night. Council came back to me. I was interrupting the traffic. So much cars going on there. So I was forced to move from there too. Which I found this house that was half residential, half commercial.
1: Yep.
0: So I said, like, I'm going to leave this house. It was on O'Connor Street. And that's the little gem I was talking about before.
1: Yeah.
0: So this backyard, which wasn't looking nice. And then I made this bedside, pergolas and the wood fire oven. So these little gems, it was amazing. So we got so crowded there. And fortunately, we found this big, messy place on the other side of the road, which is now, you know, Church Street.
1: And how's business? Like, are you pumping? Like, have you got people coming in to try these beautiful pizzas?
0: And I was saying, we have 250 seats and we got the queue outside.
1: Wow. Round of applause, ladies and gentlemen. What a great success story. Mate, honestly, congratulations. It's phenomenal.
0: Thank you.
1: Because there's a lot of small businesses out there struggling, in particular in hospitality. And to see what you're, mate, if you've got a full restaurant and you've got a queue outside, you know why they keep coming back? Because you said it earlier, love.
0: That's right.
1: You love what you're doing.
0: Thank
1: you. Mate, it's great.
0: And for my customer especially.
1: Well, mate, I'd encourage people, and I'm going to come out after footy season, and come out and have dinner. Fratelli Pulcinella in Parramatta, Alessio and Simone.
0: That's right.
1: Your brother.
0: Let's say twin brother, even if he's not, but I can talk to him 2-3 times a day.
1: We're going to try some of this. But you brought some peaches for us too.
0: That's right.
1: Should I try a bit of the famous one here, the World Cup winner?
0: Should.
1: All right. Yeah, we're going to have to share some with the listeners out in front of us too. Oh, yum.
0: No, well, I'm going to get a bite too.
1: Yeah.
0: It's so good.
1: Oh, that's so good.
0: I'm not going to get sick of it. However, that's how you hold the pizza.
1: Hang on, what do I do? So I got to curl it.
0: You got to fold it, that's right.
1: Well, you know what?
0: Yeah, some people come in my restaurant.
1: This changed my life.
0: And they say, your pizza is fluffy, of course.
1: So you're supposed to curl it up. You curl it up like that and you just put it in your gob.
0: That's right.
1: Right, cheers. We won't touch it because
0: we're salute.
1: Salute. What's beautiful in Italian?
0: Bellissimo.
1: Bellissimo. Bellissimo. Cappuccino for Tammy and the pizza.
0: Bellissimo.
1: Bellissimo. Cheers, mate. Thank you for coming down. And to all the people here, not only can you win this weekend away, you're going to try some delicious pizza in just a second. So head along to Church Street in Parramatta. Fratelli Pulcinella. He's just been named the Trofeo Caputo World Pizza Championship. He's won the title in Naples, Italy, and we've got him right here in Australia. If that's not a success story and what makes Australia great, I don't know what it is. Congratulations.
0: Thank
1: put it there,
0: so
1: mate.
0: Tien.
1: And good luck into the future. What a great story. Alessio Zullo from Fratelli Pulcinella. Head along and see him Church Street at Parramatta. A break back with more.
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1: What do we think, folks? Thumbs up for the pizza? Oh, yeah, it's good. It's very, very good. Although Dave's into me on the text line. David Foster, I just lost all respect for you, Mark. Pineapple on a pizza? Seriously? Oh, come on. Hawaiian, there's nothing better. I shouldn't admit this as a bloke who's trying to lose some weight, but in Vegas when I was doing the show over there, the only thing open of a morning was the Pizza Palace across the road. So I virtually had pizza every morning in Vegas. And I wonder why I'm a bigger bloke. Anyway, broadcasting live from BMW's Parramatta dealership. 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And if you've got some good news for us, send it through drivingjoy@2gb.com. 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That's the car we're giving away, ladies and gentlemen. We've got more and more people dropping in to say good day. The white X1 over here. So that's the car that you could win just by sending through your good news story. Now, news from the Royal Commission on Anti-Semitism and Social Cohesion. It's heard the Jewish community in Australia was under constant threat as Commissioner Virginia Bell opened the fifth hearing block in Melbourne, inquiring into security measures now required. Counsel assisting the Commission, Richard Lancaster, SC, said in his opening remarks that synagogues had been forced to cancel events and observed a shrinking of Jewish communal life because of security issues. Synagogues had been forced to cancel services because they could not afford guards and interfaith gatherings that had been forcibly cancelled, Mr. Lancaster said, because of individuals who waited near the synagogue gate shouting abuse of those who attended. That was the bandwidth that has to be directed to dealing with the impacts of anti-Semitism and the consequential physical measures. He went on to say that the principal and others are right to say that no Australian community should face these conditions. So some more strong evidence that's been given to the Royal Commission on Anti-Semitism and Social Cohesion. I'll play a song for you in just a sec, but off the back of that remarkable story about a pizzeria here in Australia in the heart of Parramatta, we spoke earlier about the challenges for small business, and a record number of businesses across Australia are closing their doors. A number of 14 businesses in New South Wales are closing their doors each day, and it doesn't look like it's getting better anytime soon. Small Business Association CEO Ann Nolder was on the Today Show this morning. She revealed what's causing these closures.
11: Small businesses have been in a serious situation for many, many years now, and it's and at this particular time, it is the worst period in decades. So the situation is not only bad in New South Wales, but across Australia. And the main driver is a lack of cash flow. That is the number one killer, the cash flow, because unless you've got money in the bank, it doesn't matter if you've got invoices to be paid or contracts to be signed. Unless you have got cash in the bank, that is a killer, and that is borne by the ATO's figures. So cash and a lack of knowledge of cash flow is the number one killer.
1: Yeah, so look, it's really, really tough out there. And look, I know people are struggling and, you know, they're sort of going week to week and trying to afford and meet the mortgage repayments, pay those bills. But I think the best thing we can do as a society is to support your local businesses. I go down to my local butcher at Sylvania, and the boys are very appreciative down there at the Box Road Butcher. I still maintain they've got the best thin sausages in Australia. They're beautiful. And apparently quite a number of our listeners have popped in there to see the boys. So, in fact, I'll probably drop in this afternoon. I need to fill up the fridge with some meat to get me through the week. So just support your local butcher, support your local restaurant, and buy local and support local. And that's the way we can help these businesses get out of a extremely tough time. Just some news in rugby league. Brent Reed is reporting that the PNG Chiefs are circling another monster signing after former Roosters star Joey Manu was spotted at Sydney International Airport with Michael Chamis, the PNG Chiefs football boss. The Telegraph has obtained a picture of Chamis with Manu, who's been playing rugby union since leaving the NRL at the end of 2024, seemingly moments before they boarded a flight to Port Moresby. So there's another big name that will be linked with a move to the PNG Chiefs. Alongside the likes of Jerome Luai, there's all this talk about Zach Lomax potentially going to the Chiefs. So, geez, it's all happening in PNG at the moment, isn't it? 131873 is the number. Time for some music. Look, it's a manic Monday today, so I thought I'd play you this one from the Bangles.

0: Yes, there they are, the Bangles on this Manic Monday. Thumbs up for the song choice. Thumbs down. Thumbs up. Yes, nailed it. You know the hardest part of my day is picking a song? Because you can't win sometimes. You think you've picked an absolute banger. You play it on the radio and then you get a few text messages going, nah, don't like it. You can't please everyone, I've learned in this job, but if I'm getting thumbs up here, yes, you beauty, nailed it. 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And as you know, we're out and about today in the heart of Parramatta at Parramatta BMW. I wanted to also mention this Saturday, our official 40th anniversary celebrations for the Continuous Call team. We're going to be out and about broadcasting from Canterbury Leagues Club. So come down and see us down there. Greg Pickering and the team at Canterbury Leagues will look after us a treat, I'm sure. We'll call the 5:30 game and the 7:30 game down there for you off the big screen, and the 5:30 game featuring the Bulldogs. So come down and see us at Canterbury Leagues on Saturday. We're going to play some old audio. We're going to play some old songs, and we'll catch up with a few of the contributors to the Continuous Call team over the last 40 years. So it'll be a great celebration down there at Canterbury Leagues on Saturday. All thanks to Clubs New South Wales. And the charge sheet, speaking of rugby league, has just come out. Dean Eremiah from the Titans, $750 fine for dangerous contact. Helam Lukey from the Cowboys, dangerous contact, $1,800 fine. That's with an early plea. And Morgan Knowles from the Dolphins, careless high tackle, a $1,000 fine. Last chance, folks, if you haven't put a entry into the barrel for the weekend away, we'll draw that after the break for our listeners here at Parramatta BMW. For our listeners in other parts of Australia, though, I do have another prize to give away. We're going to take the 10th caller through on the open line right now on 131873, because Velvet Inferno, starring the superstar Marsha Hines, is a 70-minute non-stop disco spectacular with boiling hot vocals and jaw-dropping circus acts. It's on from the 24th of July to the 13th of September at the Opera House. Are you ready to join the party? You can book now via sydneyoperahouse.com, but I've got a double pass to Velvet Inferno at the Opera House to give away. Caller number 10 on the open line, 131873. Can we see if we can talk to Marsha Hines on the show? I love Marsha Hines. Geez, it was a thrill. We had her on the Continuous Call team, start of the year. She emailed us and it said Marsha Hines. And I thought, that can't be the real Marsha Hines. And it was. She came on for a chat. You never know who's listening to the radio. We'll take a break at 14 to midday. We'll draw the weekend away for our listeners here at Parramatta BMW. Michael McLaren will join us as well. And the good news that's come through from one of our listeners that'll go into the running for the chance to win the BMW, all thanks to Parramatta BMW.
1: Traffic. The census is coming this August. You'll get instructions soon on what to do. 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Authorised by the Australian Bureau of Statistics, Canberra.
2: A little earlier, Mark was talking about a crash on the New England Highway at Greta. It is still closed in both directions, and to get around, the Hunter Expressway will look after you. At Mossman, traffic lights are flashing yellow at the Arimba Road and Cowles Road intersection. We've had a concrete spill in the city on Bridge Street, and that's closed Lane 3 as you head up towards the Botanic Gardens area. Area-ish. Queen's Park, cleaning up after an earlier crash on Newland Street. I'm Steve Carline with live and local traffic on 2GB.
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0: Congratulations to Kevin from Spring Farm, who's won the tickets to go and see Marsha Hines. He can't wait, I'm told. Well done to you, Kev. You'll enjoy the Velvet Inferno. Just sounds like a party, doesn't it, at the Opera House? And shout out to Marsha if you're listening. Marsha Hines, hopefully we can get you into the studio for a chat. Love Marsha Hines. She's a genuine superstar. Now, Peter Kalitzis, the dealer principal's back up onto the stage. He's got the barrel. He's got the entries. Time to draw the weekend away. Now, you don't have to be here. You just had to stop in. Put a ticket into the drawer, but I'm hoping it might be one of you lucky people that are out in front of me. Have we got John Curtin in the room? Johnny, congratulations, mate. You little beauty. Well done to you, mate. You're off on a special weekend in the mountains, and you get to take a beautiful BMW for a drive, mate. Well, yes, exactly right. PK will look after you, mate. Thank you very much. And Peter, thanks for having us down here today. You're a good man. We'll go and get a bite to eat after the show. Michael McLaren is coming up on your radio after the news at midday. Morning, Michael.
5: Morning, Mark. How about that? The former Prime Minister gets the prize. That's outstanding.
0: I didn't even think about that. John Curtin, named after the former Prime Minister. Beautiful stuff. What have you got coming up today, great man?
5: Lots of different things, mate. Michael Shoebridge will join me from Strategic Analysis Australia. The situation in Iran, as you know, and you've been speaking about, has been heating up. 9 nights now in the trot of precision strikes from the Americans. The Iranians are firing back. The so-called dual-use targets are now being hit, and no one is hiding that fact. So we're talking about bridges and power plants and that sort of thing. This thing's getting hot again. There will be impacts for us because it will likely see higher petrol prices. It will also likely see a lot of Aussies trying to come back from Europe and elsewhere during that European summer holiday. If they've booked with Emirates or Etihad or Qatar, they may well have some issues in the weeks ahead. So we'll be across that. I also later on have someone who claims to be Australia's only professional penny farthing maker, and I'm inclined to believe him, because I don't think there'd be too many of them out there. I don't think there's any on Auto Alley these days. I mean, you're there, you can stick your head out the window and have a look, but, his name's Dan Bolwell and he's from Victoria. He reckons he's done 400 custom penny farthings.
0: I believe him.
5: Yeah. Can't say I've seen any of his work, out and about. None of those mammals going around the Bay Run seem to be rocking a penny farthing.
0: Oh, you're in good form today, Michael McLaren.
5: It'd be a chick puller, wouldn't it? You know, middle-aged man in Lycra on a penny farthing.
0: Hop on, let me take you for a ride, they'd say. No, you can't fit him on the seat. Anyway, yeah, Michael, we'll be listening. Thank you, great man.
5: Thanks, Mark.
0: We'll chat to you soon. That's Michael McLaren coming up on your radio after midday. On the way to the good news, time goes by so quickly, and before you know it, taking care of your personal affairs is the last thing on your mind, but it shouldn't be. 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
1: Certainly is, and we're out here today, and our very first entry comes from Jessica at Ride. So all you need to do is email us your good news, drivingjoy@2gb.com. Jess has done that this morning. She wants the chance to win the BMW. She says, Mark, over the weekend, I went on a holiday with my family with 3,000 racegoers who descended on a little town in Queensland called Boulia. We went to Australia's richest camel racing carnival. Boulia normally home to just 315 people, so you can imagine what it was like in the town over the weekend. The big prize went to a husband and wife, Emily and Luke, with Emily riding Polished Copper, trained by her husband to win the 1,200-metre race. Competitors came from right across the state chasing a share of the $45,000 prize pool. Well, Jess clearly knows a thing or two about the camel races up there because she sent through a whole heap of information. So thank you, Jess, and thank you for entering our competition. So she's emailed us at drivingjoy@2gb.com, and you're now in the mix to win a new BMW iX1, the fully electric SUV. We all need some good news these days, so if you have some, let us know about it. Email your news to drivingjoy@2gb.com, and you could win a new BMW in December. Thanks to 2GB and Parramatta BMW, your destination for driving joy. And I'm going to have to put that on the bucket list. I'd love to go to the camel races up in Queensland one year. I went to a place called Julia Creek for the Dirt and Dust Festival one year. I think I've still got a headache from the alcohol consumption at that particular weekend, but it sounded like a great weekend, Jess. Thanks for entering, and thanks for letting us know about the camel races in Boulia in Queensland. You can email us your good news story. Simply go to drivingjoy@2gb.com. You might be driving around town today. When you get home, send us through your good news. It might be a relation. It might have been something you've been to. drivingjoy@2gb.com.
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3: One of Sydney's hot-button issues is the future of Town Hall Square knocking down heritage buildings. On the show this week, a different look at it from all sides of the debate. Our regulars are back. Lucy Zelich, Peter Ford, Trent Nikolic, David Elliott, and a fit and firing Mark Geyer, plus your chance to win tickets to go and see one of the biggest stars coming here this year, Bryan Adams. 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
1: I just had a note from the Emperor, the former boss of the Parramatta Eels, Dennis Fitzgerald. He says, Mark, just like to give the Lord Mayor a rap. A very smart guy, and as you heard, a very good public speaker. He ticks a few boxes. Eels supporter, former Parramatta Marist student. His son attends Parramatta Marist, and he comes from a lovely Lebanese family out here in Western Sydney. Thank you for supporting Parramatta and down there at BMW. Well, that's it for me today. Thank you very much for your company. And again, thank you to Peter and his team for looking after us. And thank you for coming down, ladies and gentlemen. It's nice to see our listeners. Lockie down the back, he's into his motorsport. Thank you. We can't do what we do without the support of our wonderful listeners and our advertisers. Of course, Parramatta BMW, of course, I have a commercial agreement with them. Michael McLaren is on your radio after midday, and I'll be back with you tomorrow morning at 9 o'clock. You have yourself a wonderful afternoon. Enjoy this beautiful day. I'll see you around the roundabout. Bye-bye.
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11: In this bulletin, World Cup champions crowned, One Nation still making political waves, and new advice on avoiding dementia. It's midday. Good afternoon. I'm Madeline McNeil. There's been an outpouring of emotion around the globe as Spain celebrates being crowned World Cup champions. A goal in the 106th minute, the difference, as the Spanish beat defending champions Argentina 1-0 to claim their first World Cup since 2010. Dan is in Barcelona and says the streets are overflowing with thrilled fans.
12: There is thousands of people. There is a 1,000-year-old fountain, and there's three people up on top standing on it waving Spanish flags. Fireworks going off.
11: The FIFA president had to usher US President Donald Trump off stage as he lingered during the trophy celebrations. The major parties are playing down the latest opinion poll, which shows One Nation has bounced back. Federal politics editor Michael Packey.
13: News poll shows One Nation's primary vote has jumped back up to 30%, with the minor party level pegging with Labor, who saw its support go backward. The coalition has recorded a minor improvement, but is still way behind on 19%. Liberal MP Aaron Violi admits there's more work to be done to win back voter trust.
14: You can't get too concerned whether the polls are good and bad.
13: Labor Minister Christy McBain claims the government is not worried about One Nation, arguing party leader Pauline Hanson is all about grievance and no solutions.
15: For the last 30 years, Pauline Hanson's been a walking headline.
13: News poll also shows voters are dissatisfied with Anthony Albanese, but he remains preferred Prime Minister. Michael Packey reporting.
11: A separate Resolve survey shows support for Labor and the Coalition in New South Wales has fallen. Voter support for the major parties is now at its lowest level since November 2021. 48% of respondents say they would vote for a minor party, with One Nation seeing its primary vote increase. Over 1,000 parking spots in Sydney's northwest are being promised to solve a metro parking pinch. Jefferson Shaw reports.
16: Commuters trying to catch the metro at Tallawong after 8 a.m. have needed to circle the area for a park, with spaces around the station packed. The state government has announced $160 million for a new multi-storey ride and park with over 1,000 spots. Transport Minister John Graham says similar projects take 12 to 18 months.
17: The Premier's been very clear with me. He expects this to be done as soon as possible.
16: Over 100 parks will also be added with an extra story at Hills Showground Station. Jefferson Shaw, Sydney.
11: A man has died weeks after a crash in Sydney's CBD. Darcy Fitzpatrick reports.
18: Emergency services were called to a crash involving a pedestrian and an SUV in Surry Hills last month. The pedestrian, a 66-year-old man, was taken to St Vincent's Hospital for further treatment. The driver of the car, a 60-year-old woman, wasn't injured, and an investigation was launched into the incident. Police have now been informed the pedestrian has died in hospital. Inquiries into what led up to the crash are ongoing. Dusty Fitzpatrick, Sydney.
11: A man is recovering in hospital after he was stabbed in Sydney's Inner West. Police believe the 33-year-old was assaulted at a factory complex in South Strathfield. He was found about 12 minutes' drive from where the attack occurred at a service station in Punchbowl. US military officials have announced further casualties during the escalating conflict in the Middle East. Central Command says unidentified remains have been discovered during the search for a service member unaccounted for in a strike on a base in Jordan, which killed two others. Another soldier has died in Iraq during the controlled detonation of an Iranian attack drone. The new British Prime Minister will promise stability as he prepares to take the country's top job. Nine's Europe correspondent Mimi Becker reports.
19: Just weeks ago, Andy Burnham wasn't even a member of Parliament. He'll be invited by the King to form a government. Moving trucks are already at Downing Street. Sir Keir Starmer prepares to leave office. Andy Burnham is expected to promise a more stable, responsible style of politics in his first speech outside Number 10. Before departing, Keir Starmer will deliver a final address and then travel to Buckingham Palace to formally resign to King Charles.
11: A suite of new dementia prevention recommendations have been endorsed by the World Health Organization. They include increasing physical activity, avoiding air pollution, and adopting a healthy diet. The WHO says up to 45% of dementia risks could be prevented or delayed by eliminating modifiable risk factors. Domestic violence advocates are reminding victims with hidden phones to be prepared for a nationwide test alert in a week's time. All phones and cellular-connected devices will vibrate and play a 10-second siren with an alert on the 27th of July. DV expert Naomi Pierce says those with a so-called safe phone should try and turn them off ahead of time.
20: My understanding is that even if the phone's on aeroplane mode or something like that, it's still could potentially vibrate or even in certain circumstances send out a very loud noise.
11: And veteran broadcaster Darren Hinch is being farewelled at a state funeral, which is getting underway this hour. In finance, the All Ords is trading up 4 points at 89.82. One Australian dollar is buying 69.86 US cents.
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11: As we've heard, there was no fairy tale send-off for Lionel Messi as Spain beat Argentina 1-0 in the World Cup final. Spain's Rodri crowned player of the tournament. The Seagulls have slumped to a third straight loss, going down to the Titans 38-32. Manly star Tom Trbojevic is awaiting scans after picking up another hamstring injury during the loss. Co-captain Jake Trbojevic said it was tough to watch his brother hobble from the field again.
21: Definitely a deflating effect. Oh, for me personally anyway, it's hard to see my brother go through those sort of things. You know, how hard he works on his body and that sort of thing. So, it's disappointing.
11: Round 20 wrapped up with the Dolphins downing the Cowboys 36-16. Essendon has claimed just its second win of 2026, upsetting the Giants by 3 points. A double blow for GWS with skipper Toby Green picking up a quad issue. And New Zealand's Ryan Fox has won his first major title, taking out the Open Championship. It's 7 past 12. That's the latest news and sport.
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23: We just heard road crews talking about a south-facing truck breakdown on the Hume Motorway near Murrellan Road. A car and pedestrian accident on Penshurst Street, North Willoughby, around McMahon Street. And at Bexley, there's a crash, Forest Road at Stony Creek Road. At Mosman, you've got traffic lights on the flash, Arimba and Cowles Road intersection, and Old Windsor Road with a bit of a stumble at Seven Hills, and eastbound on the M5. Expect a bit of company through Padstow. I'm Steve Carline with live and local traffic on 2GB.
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11: Partly cloudy with light winds. Mostly sunny tomorrow, 9 to 20 degrees in the city, 4 to 21 in the west. Looking ahead, mostly sunny Wednesday and Thursday, sunny Friday, Saturday and Sunday. Right now in town, it's 18 degrees. The same at Gosford, it's 17 at Bankstown and Penrith, 16 degrees at Campbelltown. I'm Madeline McNeil. 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
27: Yes, it is, and good afternoon. Nice to be with you, and if you're listening through 4BC, lovely to be back on your radios officially from today in the afternoon slot. Of course, we shared a few memories over the years, didn't we, on overnights and then on weekends and then had a bit of a break, but we're back. So I'm sort of tempted to say, well, where were we? But here we are, and we'll keep the conversation going. 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Now, obviously, plenty happening around the world. We've had a few bleary eyes this morning with Argentinian and Spanish soccer fans watching the World Cup final, and of course the Spaniards took it out in extra time. Well done to them. And didn't matter who was going to win. There'd be a lot of vamos being said either way. But anyway, the Spanish got it. But I reckon, actually, I was saying last week that I didn't quite understand why you'd have a game for third, because there's no bronze medal. There's no sort of, you know, Olympic record or anything that is associated with third. You sort of think, well, we wanted to get into the final. We got knocked out. It's sort of, you know, the two teams that really just want to head off to Mad Monday, I suppose. But that was a cracking match yesterday. I caught the better part of the second half, and just, I think, when it went to the second half. So the match between England and France And I sort of did a double take. 4-0, England won. It's a typo, surely. And then I thought, oh, well, okay. England being England, the French will run them down a bit. And sure enough, they did. It got to 4-3, and then there was the penalty for the Poms, so it got to 5-3. Then the French scored 5-4 with about 1 and a bit minutes to go, and then Jude Bellingham sort of went up the left-hand side, ducked across the front and slotted in 6-4. 10 goals in a final. It was a good match of soccer. And if you don't really like your football, as they call it, well, it'd be pretty hard-pressed not to enjoy that. Later this hour, Michael Shoebridge from Strategic Analysts Australia is the director there. I want to touch base with Michael about what's happening in Iran. I think for a lot of people, they're just over it. They just like to see the whole thing peter out and the world get back to normal. But it's not going to happen that way, because you're dealing here with a very significant geopolitical situation, but also some very big egos. And Trump simply can't let Iran win, and Iran can't let Trump just dictate the way that the Strait of Hormuz is going to operate and all the rest of it, because their regime's survival is on the line. They survive through the appearance of strength. If a lot of the Iranian people suspect that the regime has lost its clout, they'll rise up and try to throw it over. So they're in the fight for their life. The Iranian regime, or whoever it is that's running the show at the moment, seems to be the IRGC more than the political wing or the theological wing in Iran. But equally, we've now had 9 nights on the trot of very targeted and deliberate American attacks, not just on military installations around the south of Iran near the strait, but on what you would call dual-use targets. Now, you're going to have all of the international lawyer types up in arms. Oh, you can't do that. It's a war crime. Look, it happens in every conflict, and it was always going to happen in this one. But what we're talking about here are bridges and railroads and, it seems, power stations and these sorts of bits of infrastructure, which, when hit, do disrupt the life of innocent civilians, no doubt about it. But at the same time, disrupt the ability of the regime to carry on. So it's one thing to knock out some missile silos or whatever, but if you start knocking out the roads and the railways and the power stations which supply them and allow the movement of goods and material, you are really starting to cripple the Iranian regime. Their economy is already on the brink. You start knocking out these things, it could collapse. Inflation's already about 80% over there. The currency's worthless. They are going to now struggle to export oil, because the blockades on for the sea channels and the railways and whatever to China and Eurasia are being hit. So they are going to become a hermit kingdom. And whether they can survive and whether their people will tolerate that, the consequences of that, the Americans will be banking on a bit of something happening there. So we'll speak to Michael Shoebridge about it. I want to look at the issue of LED headlights in a lot of these new cars. Well, when I say new, I mean, these things have been around about 15 years, but if you drive an old car and you've got the old halogen globes, it gave that sort of soft golden glow, and it wasn't always that fantastic for long vision at night. If you're driving country roads particularly, you probably want the LED lights to spot the roos and the wombats and everything else. But in city streets, which, let's be honest, that's where most of us now live, these things can be a curse but also a blessing. Depends who's got them and what car you're in. They tend to be in the higher off-the-ground SUVs. They're hitting people directly in the line of sight and the rear vision mirror. And I'm convinced they're creating a lot of danger on the roads. Anyway, I'll speak to David Beck, who's a road safety consultant who agrees with me, and we'll look at what we'd call the dangers of LED lights. They are scientifically superior to the halogens, no doubt about it. But at what cost to every other driver? Are we looking at that enough? Trent will be here with Drive, so get all your motoring questions ready for our resident motoring expert, Trent Nikolic. He'll be here at about 1:30. And after 2 o'clock, someone who claims to be Australia's only professional maker of penny farthings. Mm-hmm. And I'm inclined to believe him, because I don't think there would be a second one. Anyway, I'll speak to Dan Bowell. He's based in Victoria. He reckons he's made 400 custom penny farthings over the years, and they've been sent around the world. Good luck to him. I suppose we've all got a niche, don't we? And I'll speak to Dan. I don't know if any of you have ever been. I think I went on a penny farthing once at one of these, you know, fairs. No, I'm not that old. It wasn't a purchase, Joel. It was one of those, you know, fates or fairs, and someone turned up with one of these, and they were wearing a top hat and all the usual thing, you know. And you know, I suppose you get on and have a ride, as it were. I think being a child, the feet wouldn't have reached the pedal, so I'd imagine someone held it, and it was a novelty. Didn't feel compelled to then go and buy one, but we might have a penny farthing rider out there. call me if you've got the phone, that is. 1318, you might need to wind it up. 131873. We're at 17 past 12. Now, look, one of the more American aspects of our motoring culture, speaking of that, is the number plate slogan. You know, the ones Victoria, the Education State, or Queensland, the Sunshine State, that sort of thing. Now, if you drive in Europe, you're not going to find such poetic musings at the bottom of a German or a French plate. Now, even in the UK, they're yet to see the advertising potential at the bottom of the number plate. But that might be because they've got stronger truth in advertising laws than we do. I mean, after all, how Victorians can claim to be the educated jurisdiction after electing Dan Andrews three times is, I think, anyone's guess. But seriously, I think the number plate mottos point to something a bit deeper in the Australian psyche. And that's our desire to simplify complex scenarios into easily digestible slogans and then just repeat them ad nauseum in the hope that they become true. The only problem is, in trying to distill challenging ideas into a memorable catchphrase, we actually risk creating a myth and ultimately telling ourselves a lie. Now, obviously, number plates are a state matter. But if we were to ever have federal ones, I reckon the slogan at the bottom would almost certainly be Australia, the lucky country. I mean, we hear that three-word phrase repeated everywhere, from advertising to political speeches. I think we've convinced ourselves that somehow divine providence has shone a special beam of light on us, and as a result, everybody should enjoy a high quality of life and access to benefits and a good salary and all the rest because we have luck on our side. I guess the historian Donald Horne was the father of the phrase. That's after he released a book of the same name back in 1964. But you see, most Australians never read the book, and thus they missed the main point. As Horne went on to say, and I quote, "Australia is a lucky country, run mainly by second-rate people who share its luck." In other words, yes, we've been blessed with lots of minerals and resources, but we've failed to make the most of them, and instead we've settled for an easy life of relative comfort rather than put the work in to achieve an incredible life characterized by abundance. In short, I guess if the national number plate were forced to be an honest rhetorical exercise, it would have to read, "Australia, the lucky leaners." You see, put simply, there is a risk of any nation if it buys in too deeply to simplistic slogans without doing its homework. And I think we're learning this the hard way at the moment with the energy transition. For example, how many times have you heard it said that renewables are the cheapest form of electricity? I mean, the political class say it almost like a twitch. The renewable lobby repeat it like a Hindu does a mantra. But just because they say it time and again doesn't mean it's true. And indeed, last week's report from the CSIRO proved the point. Yes, renewables firmed by batteries, aka the current pathway, is the most cost-effective way of achieving net zero in the energy grid. But if you simply want the cheapest energy grid available, well, then as the CSIRO itself made clear, coal will get it done. It was a rare break with the uniformity of message that we'd been bombarded with for, I think, the better part of a decade now, and that we've been, now we've got the wake-up call that not only are we pursuing an incredible gamble by converting an entire continent's energy supply away from fossil fuels or nuclear, but that the fiscal reward that we were promised awaited us will not materialise. A bit like the promised $275 reduction in your annual bill that also

0: Beware the attraction of simplistic slogans when they're applied to complex political matters. I mean, they work wonderfully from an advertiser's point of view, but informed debate about the issues that matter certainly deserves greater scrutiny than your choice of breakfast cereal. I mean, I certainly expect that the diversity on will be front and centre leading into the next election. It's not going anywhere as an issue. But it need not be a debate around whether a monoculture is better than the alternative. You see, if we were smart, we'd take this opportunity to discuss and debate the framework, as Bragg would call it, and whether it's fit for purpose in 2026 and beyond. And if shortfalls are found, which I have no doubt they will be, how we go about fixing them before the whole house comes crashing down.
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0: Good to be with you on this Monday, July 20. Hope you're having a good day so far. 131873 is the open line number. G'day, Ben.
10: Michael, thanks for that editorial, mate. That was brilliant.
0: Well, it's my pleasure. Thanks for listening, Ben. What was it about it that that tickled your fancy?
10: Pretty much sums up everything I'm thinking, mate, you know, about the country at the moment. We've seemed to have lost the plot. And, yeah, something needs to change.
0: Well, look, a change of mindset's what's needed. As I said, we as a nation, and we're not alone, I'm sure, but we sort of default to these slogans. And I suppose she'll be right. Another, you know, we've got all of these slogans. We just repeat them like a mantra, and we sort of pretend that that's going to somehow make it happen or make it real. you know, what's the young people talk about? Manifesting something, you know, sort of think it enough or say it enough and it's going to happen. I'm going to have a house. I'm going to have a, you know, I mean, getting a job's a good start, right? So as a country, we've got to get out of that habit and just look at things the way they are and deal with them practically. Now, you know, there are strengths to be gained out of diversity, not just as a nation state, but right across the spectrum. But it has to have limits. Everything has limits. Absolutes are not good. And, you know, as I said, we keep hearing about renewables are the cheapest form of electricity until, of course, the CSIRO comes out and says, well, no, they're not, unless you want to get to net zero. And then, yes, they are. I mean, there's the asterisk, the caveat. It doesn't hurt to tease these things out before it's too late. Ben, thank you. Appreciate it. Thank you for the call. Lovely to hear from you. 131-873, the open line number. Now, AI, this is a big thing, artificial intelligence. And some have suggested to me that maybe at least it could put the eye into Parliament, even if it is artificial. I'm not going to be so uncharitable, but there's a woman called Anne-Marie Grace. Now, I don't know Anne-Marie from Bar of Soap. I'm reading about her in the Fin Review because, according to the piece here, she consults artificial intelligence, or AI, for many purchasing or selling decisions that she makes, whether it's a protein shake, furniture, or even a home, goes on to AI. Is this you? She says, I would trust AI as much, if not more, than anything my friend could, because it actually knows me more intimately than my closest friends or my husband. Okay. Now, she's a 48-year-old life coach in Melbourne. Okay, so she's on the search for a new home. She's gone to AI to find her a home. The algorithm knows her better than her husband. Would that be your relationship, ladies and gentlemen? I don't think that's good. I mean, call me old-fashioned. But, you know, some guy in Silicon Valley who's put together the mathematical algorithm knows you better than the one you go to bed with at night and wake up with, hopefully, the next morning. Really? That is putting evolution on its head, right? I don't think that's a good outcome. Anyway, that might just be Anne-Marie Grace's world experience. I don't know. I'd hate to think that AI knows me better than my wife, although there again, maybe there would be an advantage if that was the case. But I guess I want to ask you, have you used AI to assist with things? Because for most of us, it's sort of a new thing. It's a buzzword. It's now happening. We're starting to see it. We're hearing a lot about it. The government now have a framework to try to curtail it and so on and so forth. But, you know, I think for many people listening now, it's still just it's a thing, but it's not something that they interact with or they don't think they do. And yet where things are being made and where technology is advancing, they are injecting AI into everything. Believe me, in the coming years, probably the next 5 or 6 to 10 years, your household fridge will be AI enabled if it already isn't. And you'll be able to say, put together my shopping list, fridge, and it'll know what you buy because it'll all be connected to your credit card and all these other sort of data points. And it'll know that the milk needs refilling and you need another loaf of bread and you probably want 6 bananas, not 8 because you never eat 8 a week. You only eat 6. And so, and it'll put the list together for you, right? So your fridge will know you better than your husband soon. I mean, is this where we're going? I don't know. Next people will be wanting to marry their fridge. But look, I mean, it's all around me. We've got AI, we've got access to Gemini and all that, but I never use it. I just do my own thing. But I know a lot of people that do, and it does drive efficiencies. You've got to cross-check what it tells you, but you know, there is a role for this. I'm not saying it's bad. I'm not saying people shouldn't use it. I just, personally, I never think of using it. But maybe I'm stuck in the past. But over to you, 131-873. Send me a text, 0460-873-873. AI, do you use it frequently? I don't think too many people out there be using it to buy their next home, but is it really that different than the old Google search? It's probably just the next generation. A lot of people went online to work out whether brand A was better than brand B. That's sort of the first step toward the AI destination, I guess. But anyway, 131-873. Chris, g'day.
11: G'day, Michael. How are you going?
0: I'm well, mate. Thank you.
11: Yeah, that's good. And Michael, you're talking about this logos or whatever you call it on number plates. I've seen quite a few New South Wales number plates where it normally has like the Premier State or something.
0: Yeah.
11: But it's Chinese writing on there. And I'm sort of flabbergasted that the New South Wales government number plate has got writing in a different language to what we don't even understand.
0: Mate, I'll speak to Trent later, who knows everything about a car, but my understanding is some of those, that's not Chinese, that could be a Japanese import. I think some of those number plates on the Japanese imports, or you can pay for it, still have some characters down the bottom. But I may be wrong.
11: Yeah, have a chat and see what he says.
0: I'll ask him. Someone out there will know for sure. Someone might have one of those cars. Yeah, I've seen them. I've seen them up and down Parramatta Road. Good on you, Chris. Thank you. Lovely to hear from you. Roger, g'day.
12: Michael, you might be interested in some time back, Noel Pearson wrote to Bill Shorten when he was campaigning against Morrison that the Labor Party were chasing the wrong ferry with respect to diversity and unity. He said that basically what we need in Australia is diversity in unity rather than unity in diversity,
0: mm-hmm.
12: which he thought the Labor Party was pursuing at the time.
0: Mm-hmm.
12: And I think it was written up from memory in The Australian some time back.
0: Yeah, if it came from Noel Pearson, it might well have been in The Australian. He's had some very good things to say about education and probably lack of diversity over the years, hasn't he?
12: Yes, but basically saying what we should be striving for is diversity in unity. And that's the real nub of the question. How do we get unification or unity where you've got this diverse and split and multi-agendered or multinational country that we have at the moment?
0: Yeah, yeah. I'll see if I can track that article down, Roger. You've reminded me about that. Thank you. I'll do my best to research it. Appreciate your call. Alan. Hi, Alan.
13: Hello, Michael. How are you?
0: Mate, I'm pretty good. Hope you are too.
13: I am. So this story about AI, I run my own show. I trade on the Australian and other markets, and I invest my own money in these markets.
0: Yeah.
13: And I've been finding it's been much easier to use AI to answer questions about a specific company that I might, be looking to investigate, to invest in.
0: Mm.
13: And what it does is it takes me from what I already know, and it answers specific questions that I put to it to provide me with answers to the unknown. And I'm finding that my speed or the ability to make decisions has been unbelievably improved.
0: And so that boosts your productivity as a trader?
13: Most definitely.
0: All right. If you ever get, good on you. Do you ever get concerned that it might be feeding you a porky?
13: No, because I have... because I cross-reference it with the old system where I used to go to sort of trusted site.
0: That's smart.
13: To get this information, which used to take me a long time. You have to go find it. You have to put searches in, sorts, filters, whatever. Now AI just gives it to me within seconds, and it is the real deal.
0: Okay, just a question without notice, Alan. We have a productivity problem in this country, which I've spoken about a lot, as you know. Let's assume we really take on board AI, and yet our productivity remains stagnant. What does that then say about us?
13: Well, I think it's too early to tell, really. I mean, if AI can make the workplace work faster, work more productively, get to the right outcomes sooner, then that's got to be better for everyone. But the downside, obviously, is that you would require less people to do that.
0: True. All right, Alan, great call. Well done you. Thank you, mate. Appreciate it. 131873. More after this.
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14: Now for my first cross, let's head north. Up at Greta, a fatal accident on the New England Highway. Highway is closed in both directions. The investigation team are on site and we'll be there for quite some time. Diversions are in place. At North Willoughby, a pedestrian down on Penshurst Street near Victoria Road. That's affecting traffic in both directions. At Strathfield, got a car broken down and stuck on St. Tannery Drive near Arthur Street. Now we're sitting in lane one facing southbound towards Greenacre. Got delays back to Parramatta Road trying to get past that site. I'm Dennis Lee on Sydney's Traffic Leader, 2GB.
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0: All right, it's 16 to 1. Good to be with you. On the other side of the world, things are happening. We've got to be across it because it affects us. As you've heard, it's been confirmed that a third US soldier died over the weekend. This is following attacks between the US and Iran having ramped up. Two soldiers were killed in an Iranian missile barrage in Jordan, where the Americans obviously have military assets. A third was killed in northern Iraq during the disposal of a downed Iranian attack drone. Now, the number of US military personnel now killed since the beginning of the war has risen to 17. It comes after a ninth consecutive night of American strikes on Iranian sites. But what is of particular interest now is that these sites are what one would call dual use sites, you know, bridges and power stations and that sort of thing, railway lines. Now, in response, Iran are carrying out attacks on critical infrastructure in Kuwait, Bahrain and Jordan, including, I believe, a power generation and even a water desalination plant. Now, that last one's key. You knock out the water desal plants to places like Dubai, it's curtains, because they simply don't have the fresh water to sustain the population. Meanwhile, over in Israel, they've been quiet, but they say their troops are prepared for an immediate return to combat whenever necessary. It all sort of is pointing in one direction, isn't it? Michael Shoebridge is the founder and the director of Strategic Analysis, I should say, Australia. He's with me on the line. Always good to speak with you, Michael. Thank you again for your time.
28: Oh, good to talk with you, Michael.
0: Everyone says it's ramping up. I think that's true. I mean, it never really stopped, but this looks like this is war phase number two, doesn't it?
28: I think you're right, and I don't think it's just ramping up. I think it's broadening, and your description there of the American military hitting what they're calling dual-use targets, you know, bridges close to a key port, power facilities. We will see more of that because the U.S. has hit military targets so frequently and it hasn't changed things. So they're now trying to broaden things. And the Iranians, you're right, they're not just hitting U.S. bases in Gulf states. They also seem to be hitting some pretty critical infrastructure as well.
0: Yeah. Now, we've got so few media eyes on the ground. I just don't know if what we're seeing or having reported is just a fraction of what is actually going on, whether some key sites in Iran have been hit that the Iranians don't want everyone to know have been hit, and at the same time, the Western, the Americans, that is, are sort of keeping quiet for whatever reason. Do you get a sense about just how full a picture we are being presented with here?
28: I think both sides are managing the information war as closely as they are the military part of the war. So America has pressured satellite image operators not to publish imagery of damage caused by the Iranians. And the Iranians, I think, have a pretty strong history of trying to control what they release as well. So it is hard to get a picture. But that picture of escalation and broadening and a return to a pretty active war looks real. And one indicator that this is going to broaden a bit more is open source reporting about American fighter jets and refueling aircraft being moved back in large numbers to the region.
0: Yeah, it's going to get pretty hot. Everyone keeps talking about Karg Island. No one had ever heard of it until about 6 months ago. Now everyone knows where it is on the map. It's without putting too fine a point on it, it really is the Iranian economy on an island. The Americans could take it out. They've got the ability. They haven't. Why haven't they?
28: That's an interesting question. I think it's a big temptation for Donald Trump because it would be something different to what the Americans have tried up to now. You're right. It's the place where about 90% of Iran's oil exports leave from. So it's a key node in the whole Iranian economy. I think it is back on the American menu for things that they might do to really show that they're increasing the pressure in different ways on Iran.
0: Okay. Now, Trump's got himself in a quagmire. I think it was always going to be a quagmire, but presidents over the years, all of them for about, 47 years since Carter, have said, oh, we're going to do something about Iran, and basically they've done nothing. Trump said we're going to do something about Iran, and he actually did it. So he's followed through where all the others, I guess, squibbed it. Maybe looking at what's happening, I can see why they squibbed it. But what we don't talk about much here are the Iranian people. It seems the majority of which, from what I understand, the vast majority of which, have about as much love for their regime as Trump does for the Iranian regime. Where do they fit into what might come in the weeks ahead?
28: Well, already there are broadening blackouts and energy shortages across Iran, and that's affecting everybody's daily life. So that's a source of real unhappiness across Iran. But when they think about who's to blame, they can say, well, the regime didn't build a good electricity system. But when the Americans are striking parts of your power system, you'll probably blame them. So I think that's going to have a mixed effect. And I think a lot of the Iranian population rally around their country, even if they don't like the regime during this war.
0: Yeah,
28: I don't think that's going to change. And I think the hardliners that are in control of the Iranian government now are not going to change course.
0: They won't. So the Americans looking at this now with X number of months battle experience, plus all the intelligence from Israel and America on top, and say, look, the only way to end this is really to get rid of the regime. We're not going to put boots on the ground, so we can't do it ourselves. We can degrade it, but what we now got to do is nail the economy to such an extent that the people feel they have no other option for survival but to do that job themselves, to get out there and change the regime with mass protests like even Iran has never seen. Do you think that's the 3D chess going on here?
28: I don't think there is 3D chess, unfortunately, and I think that plan would be highly unlikely to work because at least 20% of the Iranian population supports or is a part of the regime, and they're the people with all the guns.
0: But if they don't have the money anymore to be paid, as it were, by the regime, could their loyalties be tempted to go elsewhere?
28: They could, but under those kind of conditions, the last people you stop paying are the people with the guns. So I think economic pressure is not going to work. It hasn't worked for decades against Iran. So I think this is a pretty desperate move from America. But my worry is it is going to escalate more now with these very public American military deaths. It's only up to about 17 or 18 Americans killed, and there have been between 3,000 and 6,000 Iranians killed, but that's a very emotional thing in America.
0: Absolutely. All right, we'll keep an eye on it, and we'll keep returning to you. Thank you, Michael. Always good to get your expertise.
28: Thanks, Michael.
0: All the best. Michael Shoebridge, founder and director of Strategic Analysis Australia. 8 to 1.
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0: Well, the acclaimed star of Downton Abbey and Paddington, Hugh Bonneville, is heading to Sydney. 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
0: Yeah, and of course, whilst it seems a long way away, what's happening in Iran will affect us. I'd expect if things get hot, really hot again, we're going to see petrol prices increase. It might also mean you've got family and friends overseas with flights with Emirates and Qatar and Etihad and whatever. You know, airports could be closed. I mean, there will be knock-on effects, even for Australia, all this distance away, as we know. G'day, Norm.
30: G'day, Michael.
0: Yeah.
30: Yeah, about the AI, mate.
0: Yes, mate.
30: The old adage on computers and that I think still applies, and that is garbage in, garbage out.
0: Mm-hmm.
30: And the fact is that lady that you got the message from before that relies on the AI for everything, when she's probably been using it for a while, and when you put information into your computer, the computer knows everything about you.
0: Yes, that's right.
30: It knows what you'd like. And, you know, it's going to be worked on by people all over the world putting different stuff in with different ideas and different mind states.
0: Yes, the algorithms are based off human activity, which, so on and so. You're quite right. They're slightly concerning that the algorithm knows her better than her husband, according to her. Her words, not mine. But I suppose there's not much that we can do about that. Norm, thank you for your call.
27: Traffic. The census is coming this August. You'll get instructions soon on what to do. In the census, every answer matters. Authorised by the Australian Bureau of Statistics, Canberra.
6: Now at North Willoughby, the earlier accident on Penshurst Street near Victoria Road has just been cleared. All lanes are open in both directions and things have settled down up there. At Strathfield, though, we've got a car broken down and stuck on Centenary Drive near Arthur Street. He's sitting in lane one facing southbound towards Greenacre. Got delays back to Parramatta Road trying to get through there. St Andrews, getting reports for breakdown on Campbelltown Road near Centennial Park Drive. Now he's on the shoulder facing southbound towards Campbelltown. I'm Dennis Lee on 2GB.
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0: Now my panel operator here, Joel, he's a boy from the Sutherland Shire in Sydney. 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
20: It's 1 o'clock. Good afternoon. I'm Madeline McNeil. A state funeral is underway in Melbourne to farewell Derren Hinch. The former broadcaster and senator died earlier this month at the age of 82 after a series of health battles in recent years. His friend and former colleague Darren James telling those gathered for the service, Darren did it all.
31: He was a TV presenter. He was a godfather, an author, a senator. He was a prisoner. He did it all. And, you know, some people pass through life, through public life, that is, without leaving a ripple. I tell you, as most of us here know, he created tsunamis.
20: The Premier says he's up for the arm wrestle with the populist right as One Nation bounces back in the polls. A new Resolve poll shows both Labor and the Coalition in New South Wales have seen support drop to its lowest level since November 2021. Chris Minn says voters still have months to decide who they'll back at the next election.
1: People haven't made up their mind yet. I mean, they're expressing a preference, fair enough, but they'll make a call in March of next year and we're up for that. We want to have that arm wrestle.
20: An investigation is underway after a man was found with stab wounds at a service station in Sydney's southwest. Police believe the 33-year-old was assaulted at a factory complex in South Strathfield before travelling to Punchbowl. Latest data suggests just a quarter of new medicines launched globally in the past decade have been subsidised for Australian patients. A report has identified 18 specific medicines which are transforming lives overseas but aren't available on the PBS. Medicines Australia Chief Executive Elizabeth Thesummer says Australia is lagging behind.
2: Australians are falling further behind the rest of the world, and the government must consider increasing spending on innovative medicines as an investment in the health and productivity of our nation, and not just as a cost.
20: Domestic violence victims with hidden safe phones are being warned to prepare for a nationwide emergency test alert. The test at 2 o'clock on the afternoon of the 27th of July will prompt all phones to vibrate and play a 10-second siren. People with safe phones are being urged to turn them off at least an hour before the test. Labor members will debate increased taxes on Australia's resources sector, including on gas. The issue will be discussed at this week's national conference in Adelaide. The Minerals Council argues another impost on the sector would hurt investment and jobs. And new British Prime Minister Andy Burnham is promising stability as he prepares to take the country's top job, replacing Sir Keir Starmer. In finance, Theo Lords is trading up 16 points at 89.95, one Australian dollar buying 69.3. US cents.
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3: Good afternoon. Celebrations are in full swing in Spain after their 1-0 win over defending champions Argentina in the FIFA World Cup final. Spain's second world title sealed after a goal early in extra time.
4: Williams! And thundered in for Spain!
3: That audio courtesy SBS. Cowboys coach Todd Payton has lit the fuse for this weekend's Queensland NRL derby, saying everyone hates the Broncos. Ken Hinckley has been unveiled as coach of the new Tasmanian AFL team. The former Port Adelaide coach has signed a 5-year deal. And New Zealand golfer Ryan Fox, son of All Blacks legend Grant Fox, has won his first major at the British Open. That's sport. I'm Adam Hawes.
20: 4:01. That's the latest news and sport.
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6: Now at Cremorne, we've got a nasty accident on Military Road near Winnie Street. That's affecting eastbound traffic towards Manly and the water. Lane 1 is closed. Got delays back to the freeway. Expect roughly 12-minute to 15-minute delays trying to get through there. At Rose Hill, a bus broken down and conked out on James Bruce Drive and Access Road. Now he's in Lane 1 facing southbound towards the M4. And at Strathfield, that car is still broken down on Centenary Drive near Arthur Street. He's in Lane 1 facing southbound towards Greenacre. Delays back to Parramatta Road. I'm Dennis Lee on 2GB. We'll be right back.
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20: Partly cloudy with light winds. Mostly sunny tomorrow, 9 to 20 degrees in the city, 4 to 21 in the west. Looking ahead, mostly sunny Wednesday and Thursday, sunny Friday, Saturday and Sunday. Right now in the city, it's 19 degrees, 18 at Bankstown and Penrith. It's 17 degrees at Campbelltown and 16 at Lucas Heights. I'm Madeline McNeil. 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
29: Now, across Australia. Yeah. Back to Afternoons with Michael McLaren.
0: Righto, into hour number two. Thank you for your company. Keep those calls coming. 131873 on this Monday afternoon. You can send me a text if you like. And certainly for some of our 4BC listeners, just jot this number down for your text messages. 0460 873 873. That's the number I'll be getting them on. 0460 873 873. Now, as I said before the news, there's a pub in Sydney. I'm sure there's places all over the place. There's one in Port Stephens that did a little thing like this a while ago as well. But there's this pub in Sydney. It's the Prince Hotel in Kirrawee. Now, I don't know it. I've never been there. But I'm reading here from a story, I assume it's true, that says they've caused local outrage over a decision to charge for chicken salt. Some have said that's un-Australian. $5, mind you, for non-members. I didn't know you could be a member of a pub. Yeah. $5 from non-members, $3 for members. Prince Hotel Kirrawee. Okay, so what they've done, they've recently opened an 18-plus extension. I think it's called Social House. So, I don't know, it's a bit of a nightclub-y thing, or I don't know. And the branch's new menu charges this extra cost for chicken salt. So the same place, Social House, also charges for tartare sauce. $5 for non-members and $3 for members. Better be good tartare sauce. Anyway, as I said, they're not alone. According to this piece of news.com, there was a last October, I think it was, a joint up at Port Stephens, a cafe. They were branded un-Australian for charging an extra fee to salt hot chips. Not even chicken salt. Just put the salt on the chips. Oh, that'll be another, you know, dollar or what? Really? Now, one user on Reddit probably going a bit far when they said, and I quote, "I'm shaken to my core just hearing about this secondhand." That's sort of, there's social media in a nutshell for you. I'm outraged. Secondhand. Hearing about this. But, yeah, $5 for chicken salt. Look, there's not much in chicken salt, let's be honest. $5 a shake. That's a ripoff. I'm just going to call it right now. That's a ripoff. I don't care if they've got pieces of truffle from Liguria in there. That's a ripoff. I'll just have it without the chicken salt. Thank you very much. I don't know. There might be a few places around you that charge extra. See, once upon a time, all of this was standard. You go to the fish shop. I think in most places, you still go to the fish and chip on a Friday night or whatever. And they say, do you want plain salt or chicken salt? And I say, well, I don't really want chicken salt if I've got seafood. I'll have plain salt. On it goes. Maybe they don't shake the tin as hard as they used to. You know, say tap the bottom and let's have some. But, you know, they don't charge. Or if they do, they cleverly factor it into the overall, you know, headline price. You don't know. I wouldn't be paying $3 even as a member for Chicken Salt. I mean, it's nice and all that, but it's not worth $3 for what a shh, shh, shh on top of your schnitzel or whatever it is. Anyway, people can be outraged. I suppose the point is, if you don't like it, just don't go. You can vent on social media because it's sort of like a big cathartic. Social media is like the modern lounge in the psychiatrist's ward, isn't it? You know, everyone goes on there, takes a seat, puts a pillow under their head and just sort of vomits all of their concerns out to the world, whether the world cares or not, you know. But if you've got a real issue with it, go somewhere else that doesn't charge, because there'd be the majority of places, I think, still would not charge. But it's been kind of normal for years. You go to the bakery and say, oh, I'll have a sausage roll. You want sauce? Yeah, okay, that's 50 cents. Well, it used to be 20, now it's 50. I mean, you know, once Albo's finished, it'll be $3.45, I suppose. But that's just normal with sauce. I guess they've got to buy it. You know, they're running tight margins. Social House probably running tight margins. Good luck to them. And maybe the good folks of Kirrawee, by and large, don't care. I don't know. It's not my neck of the woods, but you might want to comment about that. 131873. Then there's cakeage, and then there's corkage, and, you know, all places have different ways of skinning a cat. As I said, if you don't like it, eat at home. That's pretty straightforward. 131873. Hello, Lyndall.
10: Oh, hello. How are you, Michael?
0: Well,
10: I love your show.
0: Thank you.
10: I love your show. I'm sick of hearing about those ovens and all kinds of domestic stuff. This is great.
0: Okay, well, I can't talk to you about ovens too much. I could talk a little while about ovens.
10: I don't want to hear about domestic shit. I want to hear about important stuff.
0: All right.
10: Yeah, so I'll talk about AI. And my partner sent me a copy. He took a copy and sent it through to me of the email that he had sent to the Lord Mayor of Redcliffe about the homeless and all the rubbish and the trolleys that are filled with rubbish and it's all going into the Humpy Bong Creek. You should see it. You wouldn't believe it. Third world country up there around the Redcliffe and places, but certainly none of them up at North Lakes or any of those posh areas, so they seem to get them out of there somehow. But anyway, so I opened the email to read my partner's letter that he'd sent to the mayor, and before his email was an AI-generated summary of his letter, which was incorrect anyway. Now, I did not want AI to summarise my personal mail that my friend sent to me, and I was gobsmacked and shocked and a bit dismayed.
0: Yeah, well, you know, I mean, AI is everywhere, and as you say, you get these AI summaries of things, and I suppose if you're really time poor, it's just like the everyday man's executive summary these days. It just sort of comes on top. But I thought you were about to actually tell me, Lyndall, that your partner wrote the letter with the assistance of AI, because that's sort of normal now.
10: No. He's a very intelligent person.
0: I don't deny it.
10: I'm writing a letter by himself, but, I mean, it's a pity you can't opt out of AI sticking its nosy beak into everything.
0: Well, there's the thought. I suppose you could. You could handwrite a letter and post it, but it might take 8 weeks to get there. That's the only downside. Hey, Lyndall, lovely to hear your voice. Thank you for that. 131873. John. G'day, John.
11: G'day. How you going?
0: Mate, I'm well. Hope you are too.
11: Yes, you are. Just heard you talking to this guy before who said he relies on AI to give him information on companies that he might invest in.
0: Yes.
11: And I'm sort of thinking, how do you know they're telling you the truth, this AI thing?
0: Well, you've got to cross-verify. I mean, I wouldn't take it as biblical.
11: Oh, I probably wouldn't use it at all. Why don't you just find out for yourself anyway? But, yeah, I just find this sort of everyone relying on this AI thing. Oh, it'll do this for me, it'll do that for me. I just, don't like it at all.
0: I don't like this place
11: that charges for chicken salt either.
0: Well, look, if you're going to AI, John, they might be able to tell you a few pubs your way that don't. I mean, maybe that's the advantage. Yeah, look, I'm a little like you, but there again, I look at the economy. I'm a realist, and I see the Australian economy. It is flatlining. It is sluggish. I mean, we talk about productivity growth. We've got none, it seems. They haven't for a while. We're going backwards. So if a new technology comes along that has the potential to turbocharge productivity and to unleash human capital in more productive endeavours rather than crossing T's and dotting I's and looking through annals of paperwork and the like, well, okay, I'm not against it. But we've just got to use it to our advantage and not have it use us to its advantage. And that's going to be the challenge going forward. On top of course, the energy and water that is required to power the data centres that it requires. And that's something I have been speaking about for a while and will do again. Lovely to hear from you, John. Thank you. Sean in Campbelltown. G'day, Sean.
12: Yeah, g'day, mate. How you going?
0: Yeah, good.
12: Yeah, I'm just with the previous caller. John, like, I've got a son-in-law that's come out from England and does nothing but lives by and dies by AI. If it doesn't say it's right, well, it's not right, you know. Mm. And they just purchased a property and they went to celebrate and get a bottle of champagne. So he's had a look at AI. It's recommended a bottle and they couldn't drink it. And I've gone, mate, if you can't make a decision over a bottle of champagne, you haven't got much hope, yeah. You know.
0: Well, I mean, poor old AI would never have had a sip, you see. It wouldn't know.
12: Yeah, but I mean, the thing is you're going to have a room full of people that won't be able to make any decisions unless they get onto AI and have a look at it,
0: yeah,
12: you know?
0: I know.
12: It's crazy.
0: Yeah.
12: One other thing that gets me gate, you talk about prices of things, is $8 for an oyster where you used to buy a dozen for 23.
0: Where are you paying $8 for an oyster?
12: Oh, they're around the place. I've seen it on a menu down in Barrel where we're at for lunch, and at $8 an oyster. I went, Jesus, $8.
0: It's Barrel.
12: Yeah.
0: Barrel.
12: Yeah, everything's expensive. Yeah, I know, but there's other places that they do charge that, you know. It's crazy.
0: But you know, Sean, if you're after an aphrodisiac, you can get cheaper things than oyssters.
12: But it still doesn't work.
0: A bottle of... Yeah. Well, that was Brian Wilshire's old joke. I took 12 and 8 didn't work. Yeah, that's
12: right. Yeah. It's like putting a... for me, it's like putting a new flagpole on a condemned building. Yeah.
0: Good on you, Sean. Yes, that's a beautiful image. Hello, Richard.
13: Hi, good afternoon, Michael. Yes. How are you going?
0: I'm all right. You're no condemned building. Carry on, Richard.
13: About this... chicken salt. I go to a pass tonight in North Mead. I'm not going to name the restaurant.
0: All right.
13: But they charged me. I asked them for a soft drink. It's called a fire engine. I don't know whether.
0: Yeah, yeah. The little kids love those ones. Yeah.
13: Yeah, I love them too, mate. But anyway, they charged me to put the orange juice into the soft drink. I thought this isn't right. I said, don't you know what a fire engine is? It consists of an orange juice. And they said, oh, no, we don't know that. It's an Italian restaurant. Anyway, I gave the secret away now. But, I thought that was a bit weird. And they charged me extra for their bread when I wanted a bit of soup as well.
0: Oh, that's the old Italian trick, the bread show. Yeah, I mean, that comes from the mother country, that one. But the one about the fire, you've just caught me on the fire engine in that. Our little one loves one on occasions, and I was always of the belief it was lemonade with a bit of raspberry cordial, and that was it. You say there's orange juice in a fire engine drink?
13: Absolutely, mate. Yeah, on top, yeah.
0: Ooh. Okay. Well, that's news to me.
13: Yeah, well, there are two ways you can make it, according to the bartender, but okay. The orange juice on top is the go.
0: That sounds like a tequila sunrise without the tequila, almost.
13: Yeah, that's it, exactly, mate.
0: Nice. Well, Richard, now, I mean, I might have to confer to AI and just see if Fire Engine does indeed have orange juice. I always thought, thank you for the call. I always just thought it was either, you know, soda water or lemonade if you want the extra sugar, and just a bit of red cordial. That was always, as a kid anyway, that was always the Fire Engine, but I don't know, maybe the posh places had a little orange juice just for a little... something else. There you go. You learn something every day. We'll take a break. When we come back, we're going to be looking at these LED headlights, whether they're a menace or a benefit. I'll chat with David Beck.
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0: It must be expensive.
1: It's a practical question. So they typically start from around about 6,000, and then the ceiling to that is really open because it does come back to how much you request.
0: Because there's one here with gold handlebars and, you know, the whole shebang, right? Yeah.
1: Yeah, that the one I most recently posted on my social media has a lot of gold on it. And it's all little details. So often people ask, they say, how much is that one? And I'll say, how about we go through what you like and what you want? And when you start going through the details, I don't think I've ever done two bikes the same.
0: No. Is that Tacker in the background, your assistant?
1: Tacker's actually being really quiet. He's sitting here.
0: It's a cockatoo, by the way, ladies and gentlemen.
1: Yeah. He is talking to me. He's sort of copying my words a little bit, but he's being quite quiet. That's actually the lorikeet in the background. She's really noisy. They're like the party animal with birds.
0: Oh, yeah. Well, I've got a conure at home, which is like the South American equivalent, and they can be noisy. My one's pretty quiet, but my goodness, they can be noisy. So is Tacker got its own little penny farthing?
1: They actually have a wheel to themselves, the Galah as well. My Galah is very antisocial. It's like me only. Everybody else doesn't exist.
0: Mm-hmm.
1: Whereas Tacker, the cockatoo, I take him everywhere. He comes to the shops. He comes to the supermarket. And always in the car and out and about with me. And they have their own wheel in the workshop. So they sit on a wheel. When I'm working on a bike, one of them wants to be on one wheel and one wants to be on the other.
0: Yeah. You mix in extreme circles, don't you, Dan? I mean, it must be a wonderful world where you live.
1: It is. It's kind of like Charlie and the Chocolate Factory.
0: I love it.
1: Penny farthings.
0: Oh, it's fantastic.
1: There's no Oompa Loompas, it's birds.
0: No, true. Mind you, we can giggle, but the craftsmanship involved is extraordinary. These are beautiful looking pieces of creation. So you should be very, very proud of what you've done.
1: Thank you. I think all of us that do work like this is we never feel satisfied. You've got to get to the realization that there's no such thing as perfect because everything you do and every time you progress and develop as a person, all you ever do is see something else you're going to prove and another way that could be better. And so it becomes, as much as from the outside people will say, oh, that's extraordinary work, to me it's not. It's just work. And everything I do, I just think, I could have done that better. I could have done that neater. I could have done that design better or it could function better. It's like an ongoing sufferance in a way.
0: Yeah, mind you, that's sort of the story of man, isn't it? I mean, always the next step, onwards and upwards. Well done to you. Lovely to speak. All strength to you. I know you've sent these things to Israel and Puerto Rico and Belgium and all over the world. So let's hope people keep buying Dan Bolwell penny farthings from Australia. Thank you for your time, Dan.
1: Thanks, Michael.
0: And by the way, if people are interested, is there a website?
1: Yeah, there is, pennyfarthingdan.com.au.
0: That's easy, pennyfarthingdan.com.au. Good on you, mate. Thank you. Dan Bolwell, what an interesting Australian. The only professional penny farthing maker on this great continent.
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0: Love that song. Forgive me if I'm wrong. I think it was a cover of an American song, but I tell you what, I've heard the original, and Marsha's is about 1,000 times better. So if you know what year that one came out with the great Marsha Hines, birthday girl today, 131873. First one through, you get the double pass to the movie. 131873.
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18: 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Thanks to Tomcat, the top cat in Sydney roofing. 1-300-TOMCAT. 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That's cat with a K.
0: Well done, Scott at Newington. The answer, 1976. Mind you, all these years on, that still sounds timeless, that sort of stuff to me. 131873. Yeah, James mentioned that slump in the auction clearance rates. The Fin Review reporting it's worse now than during the pandemic, which gives you some sort of sense of what's going on, because obviously during the pandemic, a lot of things had to be done online. It was pretty inconvenient to hold an auction. Well, now, according to Lucy Slade, the auction clearance rate has once again dropped below 50% nationally. That's now 9 weeks of consistently low figures. In fact, not seen since our property market hit the doom in the major downturn of 2018. That was caused by tighter lending restrictions at the time. I said it was going to be like this. It was pretty obvious. Now, the question is, how long is this going to go on for? How big the slump? If it's a couple of percent overall off the headline price, okay, people are aware, move on. But if you start to see annual declines in some big markets of, say, 11, 12%, and then a follow-up again next year, pretty big drop. Pretty big drop. And I just wonder if the government here have over-egged the pudding. As James quite rightly said, it's sort of the perfect storm where you'd already had a slowing market. Certainly in Melbourne and some other cities it was slowing. And then you've gone and bunged on top all of this budgetary change, which has wiped out a very significant part of the potential buyers. And I just fear for those that bought at the top of the market with a 2 or a 5% deposit. Encouraged by the government as they did. Anyway, even the Brisbane market now, which has been reasonably strong, it's now slipping into negative territory, a slight downturn this month. So it's all heading in the wrong direction. I wonder if the Prime Minister and the Treasurer are across the brief.
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5: Now, Roseville, the earlier breakdown, that was a bus on James Bruce Drive, and access road has now been cleared. All southbound lanes towards the M4 are now open. Macquarie Park, though, got a semi-broken down and stuck on Lane Cove Road and Riverside Drive. Now, he's sitting in lane one facing southbound. If you're heading that way, watch out for him. At Bankstown, truck's still broken down there, too, on Stacey Studer and Rickard Road. He's in lane one facing northbound towards Chiloro. Delays back to Macaulay Avenue. And between French's Forest and North Narrabeen, roadworks and Wakehurst Parkway speed down to 60 k's now in sections.
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19: 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Independent schools are about to start a major campaign, concerned they could be stripped of funding. 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
0: Yeah, plenty of feedback re the housing situation. I'll deal with some of that tomorrow. 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I look forward to your company then. 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
1: It's 3 o'clock. Good afternoon. I'm Madeline McNeil. One Nation MP Barnaby Joyce says Australia needs to address its immigration intake to remove the risk of radicals. Mr. Joyce is trying to hose down comments made on a podcast by party leader Pauline Hanson. Senator Hanson claims the end of the White Australia policy has led to some of the country's immigration problems. Speaking to Sky News, Mr. Joyce argues what Senator Hanson meant was that some migrants failed to assimilate.
2: Pauline Hanson does not support the White Australia policy. She supports the assimilation and the Australian culture.
1: Former Attorney General Mark Dreyfus has given evidence at the Royal Commission into Anti-Semitism and Social Cohesion. The Labor MP has used his appearance to urge the Albanese government to give victims of online hatred more power to have offensive posts removed. He's also suggested a ban on protests outside Jewish schools and synagogues, similar to laws which exist for abortion clinics. Drivers are being reminded that school zones are back in force as students return to the classroom for term three. The 40 km per hour limit applies from 8 to 9.30 in the morning and in the afternoon from 2.30 to 4 o'clock. Transport Safety Executive Director Emma Shearer says drivers must pay attention.
3: You can look out for the flashing lights. There are around 6,800 school zones with flashing lights across the state, and also the signs. And what they are telling you is that you need to travel no more than 40 k's an hour.
1: A man is recovering in hospital after he was stabbed in Sydney's Inner West. Police believe the 33-year-old was assaulted at a factory complex in South Strathfield. He was found about 12 minutes' drive from where the alleged attack occurred at a service station in Punchbowl. New global dementia guidelines are being described as a vital step forward in tackling a looming cognitive crisis. The World Health Organization says up to 45% of dementia risk could be mitigated by exercise, avoiding air pollution, and adopting a healthy diet. Australian researcher on the guidelines, on the guideline group, Professor Karen Anstey, says new recommendations include increasing social activity.
6: We now make a recommendation on using hearing aids for hearing loss. They mention a menopausal hormone therapy, which is not where they say there's insufficient evidence there to recommend that to reduce risk of cognitive decline.
1: Also making news, the state government will allow extended trading hours for more events after a successful run during the FIFA World Cup. And broadcaster Darren Hinch has been remembered as a larger-than-life character at a state funeral in Melbourne. In finance, the All Ords is trading up 18 points at 89.97, one Australian dollar buying 69.9 US cents.
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7: The high-flying Sydney Roosters are being driven by the disappointment of last year's early finals exit. After surging into the top eight, the Roosters were eliminated in week one by the Sharks. Prop Nafahu White says it's a moment they haven't forgotten.
25: A lot of us boys, we played in that last year's finals, and we kind of carried that fire with us coming into this year. And we know what we need to do, and especially in those tough moments, in those tough times where, you know, we need to stand up.
7: The West Tigers will challenge halfback Latu Fainu's dangerous contact charge at the judiciary. He'll miss three matches if found guilty. Argentina players are being slammed as sore losers after starting a fight with Spanish rivals following their 1-0 loss in the World Cup final. And England has smashed the highest ever score in a one-day at Lord's, 3 for 387, to beat India 2-1 in the series. That's sport. I'm Adam Hawes.
1: It's 3:04. That's the latest news and sport.
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5: Now let's head up to Macquarie Park. A semi broken down a stock on Lane Cove Road and Riverside Drive. Now he's sitting in lane one facing southbound towards Victoria Road and North Ryan. Take it easy around him. Between French's Forest and North Narrabeen, roadworks and Wakehurst Parkway. Speed out of 60 k's an hour in sections. At Bankstown, that truck is still broken down and conked out on Stacey Street and Rickard Road. He's in lane one facing northbound towards Chalora. Got delays back to Macaulay Avenue trying to get around him. Once again, take it easy going around him. I'm Dennis Lee on 2GB.
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1: Partly cloudy with light winds, mostly sunny tomorrow, 9 to 20 degrees in the city, 4 to 21 in the west. Looking ahead, mostly sunny Wednesday and Thursday, sunny Friday, Saturday and Sunday. Right now in town, it's 19 degrees, the same at Bankstown and Penrith. It's 18 at Campbelltown and Gosford and 17 at Terry Hills. I'm Madeline McNeil. 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

0: is Sydney Now with Clinton Maynard.
1: Monday, the 20th of July, 131873. It is Clinton Maynard here for the start of the new week. Congratulations to our Spanish friends. We've got plenty of them in Sydney, winners of this year's Football World Cup. The 1-0 victory over Argentina this morning. A lot of Aussies don't realise this is the biggest sporting event in the world. Many of us, I think, just assume the Olympic Games is, but no, it's not. It's the FIFA World Cup. Football's not my number one sport. I like it, but it's not number one for me. But I'd love to see us host it one day. Whether it's Sydney, whether it's the country as a whole. It is virtually impossible, though. We don't have enough money to convince FIFA, but it'd be magnificent. Mind you, we're not corrupt either, so yeah. Not much chance. School zones enforced this afternoon. It is the start of the working week, and a reminder, you need to slow down if you're around a school at the moment, despite the fact most kids aren't back. My children don't return to school until tomorrow, but it is a gazetted school day, so the 40k zones apply until 4 o'clock this afternoon. Coming up on the program, why private schools are about to start a campaign to highlight the way they're funded. I'll look at this one in a few moments. There is concern that they could lose some of their public funding. But should they be accessing public money? Well, look at that. Ben brought you the story today about how police are using drones to tackle crime in places like Moree, where they got massive problems. I'll talk to the Deputy Police Commissioner about this one, because I think this is a real breakthrough in how police can use technology to catch criminals, young thugs who break into homes, terrorise often older people. But critics claim the police are using this to target particular races, Indigenous kids. They're not, and we'll talk to the Deputy Commissioner about that one. It is a smart use of technology. Trent Nikolic is in for Straight Shooters this afternoon. The death of Emmanuel Carr has been confirmed. Josh Morris covering all the sport. JMOZ standing in for MG. And boy, do we have a cracking prize to give away today. I've got tickets to go and see Bryan Adams live in concert in Sydney. Keep listening to win. I won't make it too hard. But you're going to have to work for these tickets because it's a cracking prize. Keep listening. Whatever happens in Sydney this afternoon, you're going to hear about it right here on Sydney Now. You are my eyes and ears, so send me a text message, 0460 873 873. Whatever you see in Sydney, let me know about it, 131 873.
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1: It's 3:09. If you'd like to send an email to the program, 2gb.com. The state government has made a big deal today about building more parking spots at Tallawong Metro Station in the northwest. The Minns government will spend $160 million on a new multi-level car park at Tallawong. There'll be 1,000 new spaces. There'll be an extra 100 spots as well at the hills. The Premier, Chris Minns, says this is absolutely essential that this goes ahead.
2: Point of public transport, if locals are driving around all day before they can get a car park to use this piece of infrastructure. And we also believe the car park at Tallawong will take pressure off Schofields and other parts of the network.
1: The Premier, Chris Minns. It should have been built in the first place. John Graham, the Transport Minister, says the same thing.
3: You can see for yourself what the problem is here. The car park's full. People circling the suburbs and the suburban streets here, even if they arrive around 7 a.m. And that's just not reasonable. That's why the community has called for this step.
1: So why wasn't the car park built in the first place? Tallawong Metro Station. It is the end of the metro line. It should have been there from the start. Now, if you use either the metro or other Sydney transport services, public transport, if you use trains, do you find yourself unable to park in the mornings? Now, my local station is Engadine. You need to be there by 8 to get a parking spot at Engadine. And they've built new parking over the years, but it's still not enough. I go to Genally as well. If I'm not there by 7:30, forget it. You need to be there by 7:30 to get a parking spot. So at least they're building this multi-storey car park. But there's little point building the public transport in the first place if you're not going to have the parking there because people can't use it. And the whole point we have the metro through the northwest is there is going to be, well, we already know, the population is booming there. Apartment buildings are being constructed along the route. There are going to be more apartment buildings right along metro. And the reality is, no matter what the government says, people who buy apartments in these new developments will still have a car. So they're still going to be driving to a metro station, even if it's just 5 minutes away. Share your experience with me. Tell me, 131873, how early do you need to get to a parking spot if you're going to catch a train in Sydney? This is long overdue, but I don't think it's going to go far enough.
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1: 131873, it's 11 past 3. I want to have a look at this issue today. Private schools are going to begin campaigning about concerns that they could lose some funding in future years. The ALP National Conference is being held this week. And there is a thought that at the conference there'll be a push to reduce the amount of funding that goes to independent schools. And I should point out, when we talk about independent schools, it's not just the GPS private schools, Catholic schools as well, other religious schools. Graham Catt is the chief executive of Independent Schools Australia. Hi, Graham.
4: Afternoon.
1: You're going to be targeting particular seats in the lead up to the next election. Why are you announcing this campaign?
4: Yeah, look, the campaign we're launching today really comes down to one thing. As you've hinted at, there's a lot of discussion and debate around schooling and particularly school funding. And what's really often missing from that discussion is the thing that should be at the centre of it, and it's not funding and it's not sectors or types of school. It's actually parents and families and students. So this campaign that we're launching, and it's based on a new report and some new research that we've just conducted, is really aiming at making sure, you know, when our policymakers, when our politicians are having those discussions, that we actually are putting families at the centre of that. And particularly, of course, for us, the families that are choosing an independent school, and a clear understanding of why they're doing that, what's driving that choice, and how we can best support them.
1: So the latest figure, and you might have different figures for me, the latest figure I've found for the current year is Commonwealth funding for both Catholic and independent schools is a little more than $20 billion. Is that correct?
4: That's probably roughly right. Depends what you might include or not include, but that's broadly correct.
1: Okay, now most public schools, and I made this point at the start, most public schools aren't the high-end GPS schools, are they? Private schools.
4: No, that's right. So when we talk about independent schools, one of the things that we often do is we stereotype those schools. And so, yep, it's the schools that are charging the higher fees. It's the schools with big campuses. It's the schools that we drive past and associate with. And I want to stress, you know, those schools play a really important role in our cities and in our regional centres as well. They're quite important. But it misses the point that there is an enormous diversity in the independent school sector. And it's often the schools that we don't see. It's the little school in our suburb that looks a lot like a public school. It's a Montessori or a Steiner or an Islamic school or a Jewish school or all nature. That diversity is enormous. And that's one of the key reasons that parents are choosing and that we're seeing that growth in the sector is because they can choose that school that aligns with their values and aligns with their particular child and their needs.
1: Graham, those top GPS schools, though, the schools that are charging upwards of $50,000 per student per year, and I don't know how parents make ends meet in those situations, even if they are very well, if they're very well healed. When they have amazing facilities, when they have pools that could be Olympic class, should they get as much public funding as they currently do?
4: Yeah, there's probably a few things to understand. First of all, our funding system is designed, and it's a very complex system, and it's, you know, most people don't understand it, but it's designed to recognise that fact. So those schools that you're talking about, because we do essentially means test funding, and then we talk about the Gonski model, that was Gonski's model, is that we actually provide funding for every student. That's a core principle. But if that student or that family chooses an independent school or a Catholic school, that contribution from governments is actually means tested and it's reduced based not on the school, it's based on the parent population and what we call their capacity to contribute. So those schools we know would be getting the lowest possible amount of funding per student. So, you know, for one of the schools you're talking about, that might be $2,000 or $3,000 per student per year. If there was a government school across the road, in the aggregate, that school would be getting about $25,000, $26,000 per student per year. So we've already made that adjustment. But I think even more importantly than that, Clinton, is that the premise of the system, I go back to, is that we fund students. And I think we get a bit lost when we talk about funding schools. So what we would be saying is every family that attends that school, no matter what their circumstances, whether they saved up for 10 years to be able to do so, no matter what sacrifices they made, whether they were on a scholarship or is not entitled to government funding.
1: Last question for you, Graham.
4: What we'd be putting forward.
1: Graham, the Australian Education Union today has criticised your group and they say that even you concede, and you can correct me if you're wrong, if I'm wrong, that 30% of private schools are overfunded by the Commonwealth.
4: Yeah, there's a little bit of language tricks in there because technically when we talk about overfunding, we're referring to a particular element of the funding model. And again, it gets quite complex. But essentially, the funding model changed in about 2017, 2018. And because of that change, and so that we didn't see non-government schools across the board, no matter where their resourcing levels or their size, you know, hit with massive sudden reductions in funding, there was an arrangement put in place to what they call transition them down from one model to another. And so there are some schools that are still in the process of transitioning down, and they are receiving the amount of funding that governments, you know, according to that formula, should be providing to them. It's all agreed. So I think we toss around this word overfunded with a bit more abandon than we probably should.
1: Right.
4: And it gets hijacked a little bit to mean if I look at a school and think it shouldn't get any funding, or if I look at a school and think, you know, it shouldn't be getting government funding at all, I'll say it's overfunded. But technically, the figures of the AU are quoting today, it's talking about the number of independent schools that are receiving more as they transition down to their correct funding level in 2029. Now, they're not overfunded. The government doesn't regard that as overfunding. And that amount might be $1 or 1%. So it's a bit of an exaggeration, a stretch to imply, but that translates into overfunding of hundreds or thousands of non-government schools.
1: I appreciate your time today. Thank you, Graham.
4: Thanks very much, Clinton.
1: Graham Catt, who's the Chief Executive of Independent Schools Australia. So you tell me, in particular, I'd like to hear from you if you send your child to a public school, or if you send your child to a private school. Should private schools, whether they're Catholic or other independent, be entitled to $20.6 billion in recurrent funding from the Commonwealth? Now, the parents who send their kids to a private school or a Catholic school, they're still paying their tax, so their money is still going to the education system. 131873 is our number. Coming up next, lots of feedback about parking at Sydney train stations. I'll come to all your calls and your text messages in a moment. And a state funeral held in Melbourne for Darren Finch. The details coming up. 131873, this is Sydney Now.
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5: Now, just a quick reminder, school zones are enforced to 4pm this afternoon, so please slow down. The 40k's now around schools. Up north of Wanji, a person trapped on Wanji Road near Summerhill Drive. Now, the road is closed to northbound traffic towards Cardiff. As you can imagine, very heavy traffic trying to get through there. At Macquarie Park, a semi still broken down and stuck on Lane Cove Road and Riverside Drive. Now, he's in lane one facing southbound towards Victoria Road and North Ryde. And a Bankstown, a truck broken down at Stacey Street affecting northbound traffic. I'm Dennis Lee on 2GB.
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0: 17 degrees on the coast in Penrith. It's 20 at the moment, 131873. Not good news if you work at Coles. 70 tech jobs are going to be made redundant, most likely. The Daily Telegraph is reporting these jobs will go overseas. The company is in talks with their staff at the moment about expanding an offshoring agreement with an Indian technology services company. That would mean 70 jobs would go. Coles has told the Telegraph this afternoon the company will carefully consider all feedback before making a decision. They confirm they're reviewing how they deliver technology services to create a more connected, accountable and modern operating model. Look, there's a lot of fear genuinely about how artificial intelligence is going to take away jobs, particularly in the tech sector. Reality is, even before AI, it was already happening.
1: The trusted source of Sydney stories. Clinton Maynard on Sydney Now.
0: Lots of feedback here about private schools and parking as well. Mitch says the only schools that should be funded by the taxpayer are public schools. Mark is in Kellyville. What's your view, Mark?
2: Oh, hi, Clinton. I think this whole system is typical of governments, overcomplicated. I think the fairest thing would be to provide the same amount of funding for every child, regardless of which school they go to. Funding comes from taxpayers, the parents are taxpayers. What difference does it make which school they go to?
0: Well, in the end, even kids who go to an exclusive GPS so-called public school, their parents are still paying taxes. The reality is they're paying a lot more taxes as well.
2: That's right. Well, there's a misconception that every private school parent is rich. My wife and I work very hard to send our two children to private schools, and some people have to struggle to do that, but that's what they want.
0: Was it worth it for you, Mark?
2: We're all paying tax. Pardon?
0: Was it worth it for you to send your kids to a private school?
2: Yes, it was. I think they it was a very stable, well-rounded education. It's not just the academic side of it. There's the pastoral care and other factors there, the conditions, the standard of conduct by all the other students. So it's a great experience.
0: Good on you, Mark. Appreciate your comments. 131873. This one from Scott. The only thing I know about private schools and public schools is public plays rugby league, private plays rugby union. Enough said. Rugby league is a much better game. Look, reality is the NRL is actually targeting private schools to convince them to play more rugby league. And a lot of private school kids these days end up playing rugby league, maybe because there's more money in it in the end at the top level. 131873. Stack of feedback here about parking at Sydney train stations. Mark is in Merrylands. What's the parking like around Merrylands, Mark?
3: Yeah, Clinton, it's a shocker, mate. The commuter car park, the RSO actually blocks it off, and so you can't actually park there.
0: Does the RSL control it? Do they own the car park?
3: No, it's a commuter car park. They've got their own six-level split car park. The one on the commuter one, the one that's a thing adjacent to the thing railway, they block it off. I don't know why. I've been for God knows how many years asking, telling, and jumping up and down, and nobody does anything about it.
0: We might have a look into that, Mark, because that doesn't sound right. If it's a car park that's owned by the state government, it's a public car park, they shouldn't be allowed to do that. We'll have a look at that, Mark. Ian's in Narrabeen. G'day, Ian.
4: Yeah, hi, Clinton. An area that's bad and is going to get worse is the Westmead Health Precinct. You've got the hospital there, you've got the private hospital, you've got the medical specialist there. You've then got the schools in the area, the university campus, and then for transport, you've got the bus hub there. Then you've got the metro. The light rail. And the metro's opening in a few years. Every side street within a kilometre radius of the hospital has two-hour time parking. So it's absolutely diabolical down there. Unless you've got allocated parking, you're wasting your time going there for a start. And when the metro opens, there's no allocated parking down there for people using the transport systems.
0: It's one of the biggest challenges we're facing in Sydney. And what I don't understand is when the infrastructure is built in the first place, why land isn't reserved for the parking at the same time, let alone the multi-story parking stations being developed. Good on you, Ian. Appreciate your call. For all our callers of the day today and throughout the week, you'll be in the running to win a double pass to go and see Lord of the Rings, The Fellowship of the Ring in concert. Coming up next, all the entertainment news with Peter Ford.
1: Traffic. The census is coming this August. You'll get instructions soon on what to do. 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

0: A person trapped on Wanjee Road near Summerhill Drive. Now, the road is closed to northbound traffic towards Spears Point. As you can imagine, very heavy traffic both ways trying to get through there. Macquarie Park semi still broken down and stuck on Lane Cove Road and Riverside Drive. He's in lane one facing southbound towards Victoria Road and North Ryde. And at Bankstown, that truck is still broken down there too on Stacey Street and Rickard Road. He's in lane one facing northbound towards Chullora. I'm Dennis Lee on Sydney's Traffic Leader, 2GB.
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16: Breaking news in the NRL, the Daily Telegraph is reporting Dean Young has been appointed the next St George Illawarra coach. There was a board meeting today and Dean Young has been tipped to get the job. He's been acting in the role interim since Shane Flanagan was given the axe. Dean Young to be the next coach of St George Illawarra. Let's check our news headlines. And we've got the latest, Madeleine McNeil.
17: Good afternoon, Clinton. A so-called ISIS bride who was taken into custody in Melbourne is expected to be released on bail within hours. A judge has ruled the 34-year-old poses a relatively low risk to the community after she was charged with being a member of a terrorist organisation upon her return from Syria. Pauline Hanson's colleagues have sought to clarify comments the One Nation leader made about the White Australia policy, insisting the senator doesn't believe it should come back. Firefighters have extinguished a blaze which broke out inside a shop at the Macquarie Centre in Sydney's north, and broadcaster Darren Hinch has been farewelled with a state funeral in Melbourne. In sport, England has plundered the highest men's one-day international total at Lord's, 3 for 387, to beat India by 27 runs and seal a thrilling 2-1 series victory. Opener Ben Duckett's 41, also the highest individual score at the venue. Thanks, Clinton. There'll be more news and sport at 4.
16: Thank you, Maddie. 19 degrees in the coast, also 19 degrees in Penrith. On the text line, 0460 873873, Marilyn says St Gregory's Boarding School at Campbelltown plays league, and many other Catholic schools do as well. You're spot on there now. St Greg's Campbelltown is regarded as one of the best league schools in the whole state. And Marilyn says it also costs the government less to pay private school kids' education than public. She says this is all about bigotry, much of this debate. Tony says, apart from having a loving and caring upbringing, the next most important thing parents need to ensure is that their children get the best education they can afford. My late parents were still paying my school fees 2 years after I graduated. Like Australia Day, the issue does come up every year. The reason the issue has come up today is because the Australian Labor Party conference is being held at the end of this week. And, you know, philosophically, many people in the Labor Party are against private education and the funding, public funding of private education. That's why it's an issue today.
15: 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Clinton Maynard on Sydney Now.
16: I told you on Friday about the pro-Palestinian protest that took place in the city yesterday that was planned to take place, and that certainly did go ahead. But there was another one that hasn't received too much attention, and John has the details. G'day, John.
12: Hello, Clinton.
16: Another anti-Israel protest. Where was this one?
12: This was at Leighton Gardens Moss Vale at 2 p.m. Saturday afternoon, Clinton. That is walking distance from Moss Vale Rail.
16: So Moss Vale in the beautiful Southern Highlands.
12: Yes, yes. And I don't mean to sound facetious, Clinton, but there's no Israeli consulate in the Southern Highlands, especially not particularly in Moss Vale. So.
16: Do you think Benjamin Netanyahu is sitting back there in Tel Aviv in Israel and thinking, oh, wow, the good folk of the Southern Highlands, south of Sydney, they're up in arms about my policies in Gaza. I'd better do something about it.
12: Well, I don't know. Were they locals of the Southern Highlands? Yeah. Or they come down on the drone? Because it's on the main line.
16: Yep. Yeah, you're right there. I spent a bit of time there myself. My parents live in Barrel, and I don't think it's a big issue on the minds of local people. I'd be shocked if many local people were involved.
15: Be a part of Sydney Now with Clinton Maynard. Call 131-873.
16: The late Darren Hinch has been farewelled in a state service over the past couple of hours in Melbourne. Peter Ford has the latest. G'day, Pete.
18: G'day, Clinton. I'm actually at the wake at the moment. I found a quiet spot. The wake is being held at the Emerald Hotel in South Melbourne, one of Darren's haunts in more, certainly more recent years. And look, I thought it was very well done. It, you know, there was no religious element to it at all, of course, because Darren was absolutely an atheist. And it ended up becoming a state funeral, which it wasn't going to be initially. They were very late sort of making the offer. I think they were debating should we or shouldn't we, but they did. And it was very well done. Lots of good speakers, lots of great anecdotes. Probably a lot of the stories wouldn't mean much to anybody under 50. You know, stories about Darren and Sonia McMahon's very revealing dress that she wore at the White House, and stories about the assassination of Bobby Kennedy, all those things, great yarns. And, you know, the speakers were all fantastic, and I think they sent him off in style. And, you know, they didn't sugarcoat things. They, I think, indicated, you know, he could be contrary and he could be difficult and all of those things, which he was. But ultimately, I think, you know, he gave a voice to people who didn't have a voice on issues which were very unsavoury and very controversial to tackle. So in that sense, I think it was well done. But I guess the star of the show was Jackie Weaver, but Jackie wasn't there. She's filming in Kalgoorlie at the moment, a TV series. And had she taken the day off, there would have been 100 people sitting around doing nothing. So she did quite a lengthy video message, and it was beautifully done, as you would probably expect her to do. So I thought I'd play you this little bit where she refers to Darren by her nickname for him. And clearly you can see, although they had long ago split up, they remained very, very close friends. This is Jackie Weaver.
19: Goodbye. I love you, Joby. I've loved you from the very start to the very end. Good night, sweet dreams. Good night, Joby. I love you forever.
16: Oh, wow, that's pretty touching, Pete.
18: Yeah, and, you know, they had their ups and downs, yeah, obviously, and all that. And we should, for context, we should make it clear that Darren actually, in the last 10 years, had reignited his romance with Linda Stoner. So they were together as a couple, but he still remained very close friends with Jackie. In fact, he remained very close friends with all of his exes. And to be honest, he kept a pretty full dance card through the years. And one of the revelations to come out at the funeral today was that he actually had a very short-lived, but I imagine enjoyable, romp with Bette Midler. So who knew that until today?
16: That's a pretty big revelation. I did laugh when Jackie said she used a line, I think it's from Jaws, from a Steven Spielberg movie, that regarding all the women that Darren loved and those that loved him, we'd need a bigger boat.
18: Yeah, exactly. Yeah.
16: The sad news broke yesterday, but the death of Terence Donovan, a real legend of Australian screens.
18: Well, he was, you know, and depending on your age, if you're under 50, the reference point becomes, oh, he's Jason Donovan's dad. But if you're a little bit older, you would be very aware that he had an incredible career as a TV star primarily. He dabbled in theatre and did movies as well, but primarily a TV star for like 30-plus years. I guess his big ones were a TV show called Division 4. That's going back in time when, you know, Crawford's used to churn out those great police dramas. And then he from there went into Cop Shop, another Crawford show. And then he actually had quite a good stint in Neighbours, which, of course, was where Jason made his mark. But I wanted to point out one thing that I think is probably even more important than his actual career as an actor, impressive as that was. But he was actually really instrumental in leading a campaign in the 70s to lobby the governments to do more for demanding networks with Australian content. They had to produce and show much more Australian content. And there's a great photograph that I showed on television this morning where he and Gerard Kennedy, who was a big TV star at the time, also, they were carrying a coffin down Bourke Street in Melbourne. And the coffin represented the death of the Australian TV industry. And Gerard and Terry didn't need to do it. They were very much in-demand actors. But they could see that the whole industry was going to collapse unless there were better quotas put in place. And indeed, because of that, there were. So the industry as a whole, you know, really owes a debt of gratitude to... There were other people involved too, but Terry and Gerard were the kind of the faces of that campaign to say we want more Australian content on air.
16: But now a very different situation we're facing with the rise of streaming services, Netflix and the others, and really not a lot of drama on free-to-air TV anymore.
18: No, but that's the sad reality of it, absolutely.
16: Pete, we'll talk tomorrow.
18: Thanks, Clinton.
16: Peter Ford.
15: Until 6, this is Sydney Now with Clinton Maynard on 2GB. Call now, 131 873.
16: It's 20 to 4. In regards to the pro-Palestinian protest in the Southern Islands, of all places, over the weekend, Roz says the Palestinian flags and placards were held up in Corbett Plaza Bowral on Friday. I saw them being put up. I've never seen them before in that spot. Thank you, Roz. Anthony, though, says, I know about these Mosvale protests because they seem to do it every lunchtime on Saturdays. My wife and I visit that park. It's annoying because they honk when they pass the Palestinian sign. So you get constant honking, honk, honk, honk. 131-873 is our number. On the issues of funding for private schools, Jacob says on the text line, I don't understand why private schools need support from taxpayers. They charge high fees. Does a private business is subsidised by taxpayers? Well, the difference is, and my kids go to a public school, so I have no skin in the game on this one. I've always sent my kids to public schools. But the argument is that a private business, okay, is different from a school because the parents who are sending their kids to that school are paying taxes, and taxes go towards education. So if they ended up sending their kids to the public school, there'd be even a bigger call for funding for those particular public schools. Ron's in Brisbane. G'day, Ron.
20: Good afternoon, sir. I agree with your statement there 100%. I have two children, one at each level. I have more of a beef against private schools, but that's for other reasons.
16: Yep.
20: My feedback is, and I still don't know where to stand 100%, but my feeling will be that if you take away money and make parents pay for themselves, essentially, or a high percentage for themselves, you end up with more of the kids going to public schools, which at the moment still don't have enough. And even if you poured more money, it still wouldn't be enough, and there'd be not enough funding for those teachers as well and all the support that's needed. So you'd end up with this gap of kids that don't turn up, that's even greater. You'd end up with bad teaching at the lower levels, and then you'd still end up with people who are going to spend that money to get those kids into the private schools anyway.
16: It's a similar system with the private hospital system, private health care. If people drop out of private health insurance, they'll end up being more of a burden on Medicare and public hospitals. And we do subsidise private health insurance as well.
20: Yep, and I feel that gap will just get bigger and bigger and bigger. It's already bad now. I just can't imagine how much bigger it would be if we did what this. And the worst part is that the politicians make it sound so simple. Like it's just something that, oh, we'll just do this and everything will be fine. And they don't actually know the ramifications at the bottom end of the stick.
16: Good on you, Ron. Appreciate your call. 131873. Victor asking the question on the text line, do you have any news related to Town Hall Square and Clovermore's crazy plans to knock down the Woolworths building and others? We're going to have a closer look at this later in the week. I was in Woolworths a couple of nights ago in Town Hall, just going to the Town Hall train station, dropped into the Woolworths to get a few supplies before going home. That place is just packed. If you're walking through that Woolies at about 6:30 in the evening, you've got to line up to go through the checkouts and their self-service checkouts. There is still so much demand. I think it is absolutely madness to knock that building down. It's going to happen. This is a vanity project of the Lord Mayor. She wants it done before she leaves office, and that's why it's being brought forward. We'll have a closer look at that one later in the week. Coming up next, an aspect of all the controversy surrounding One Nation over the past couple of days that most people don't yet understand. I'll share it with you next.
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0: Now, up north we go to Wonji Wonji. Two-car smash with a person trapped at one stage on Wonji Road near Summerhill Drive. The road is closed to northbound traffic towards Spears Point. Diversions are in place via Summerhill Drive. Take it easy there. Very heavy traffic through there at the moment. At Bankstown, the earlier breakdown on Stacey Street on Rickard Road has now been cleared. All northbound lanes towards Chilora are now open and things are starting to settle down between French's Forest and North Narrabeen roadworks on Wakehurst Parkway. I'm Dennis Lee on 2GB.
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16: MG can't be with us this afternoon, but Josh Morris will be on the show, JMOZ, just after 5:30. And we will talk about the decision that's been announced by St George Illawarra. Dean Young will be their permanent coach. I think that's a good appointment. I'm no Dragons fan, as you know. But I think Dean Young's very impressive. He's been appointed until at least the end of 2028. JMOZ coming up after 5:30. 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
15: 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Thanks to Harris Farm. 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
16: 13 to 4 131 873 is my number if you'd like to email the show, 2GB.com. This is intriguing. Now, police today have issued an appeal for information in relation to a string of shootings and firebombings in Sydney's southwest. But where it's intriguing, it relates to incidents way back in May of 2024. So it's more than 2 years ago. Now, usually that means the police have been working quite closely on the case recently and they need a little bit more information before they can make some arrests. So they tell us that back in May 2024, there was several shootings and then two arson attacks in Briggs Place, St Helens Park. While the police were investigating, they identified stolen cars that had been then used in other shootings. Some of these may have been these so-called kill cars. And then firebombings at an industrial complex in Speaton Grange. Detectives are seeking public assistance. They're looking and want information about a black Porsche SUV that had been stolen from the Northern Beaches and then was seen in Campbelltown back in mid-2024. Detectives also appealing to identify a man who may be able to assist them with their inquiries. Caucasian man, thin build, black T-shirt, light shorts, black hat, sunnies, carrying a bag. If you have a look at the Crime Stoppers website, they'll have some photos there. But if you do have any information, the number for Crime Stoppers is always 1-800-333-000.
15: When Sydney talks, he listens. Clinton Maynard. Sydney Now.
16: Still a fat stack of feedback here about private schools and whether the public should be funding them. Chris makes the point, we pay for preschools and I think that's a waste of money. So paying for school children at least makes some sense. This one from Greg, it's a bit rich expecting private school subsidies when there are elderly people who are now being dudded on their private health subsidies. I don't understand why we need to choose between the two, but I do agree with you, Greg. It's an absolute joke that those subsidies, that rebate has been changed for people over the age of 65 because we're going to see people, and we are now seeing people, either drop out of private health insurance or downgrading their cover, which means more pressure for the public system. It means there's just more pressure for the independents. Mark says, if independent school parents took their kids out of those schools and if they went to a public school, the public education system would collapse. Independent school parents save the government $25,000 per child per year. 131873, 10 to 4. Who do you think wins out of the rise of Pauline Hanson and One Nation? The easy answer is Pauline Hanson. Well, it's going to be Labor. Now, you might be asking me, what are you talking about? Opinion polls released today show that One Nation is winning more support. And the news poll shows Labor's primary support has dropped to 30%, its lowest level since the 2022 election. Despite all the controversy about Pauline's trip to the UK, One Nation's support in the news poll has increased today to 30%. The coalition has increased slightly as well at 21%. But the next federal election is still 2 years away. We have one right here in New South Wales in only 8 months. And this matters. So much of what we talk about on this program, so much of what affects our everyday lives is decided by the state government. Schools, hospitals, parking stations, roads, trains. It's the state government that controls us. Well, the rise of One Nation is going to mean one thing in this state. Labor's grip on power in New South Wales is going to tighten. And even if the One Nation bubble bursts in the coming year, there will have been so much damage to the coalition, particularly the Liberal Party, they'll probably never recover. Let me give you an insight, a bit of an insight into the talks in Macquarie Street at the moment. There are a lot of people worried, and they don't talk about this too much publicly, about the impact that One Nation's going to have in 8 months' time. Labor is terrified about losing seats in the Hunter Valley. So we're going to see a lot of attention paid by the current Labor government on the Hunter. State Labor, for instance, I don't think they'll be pushing big climate change issues in the lead up to March because they're desperate to hold on to seats like Cessnock, where there are coal mining towns, where One Nation will be a threat. Chris Minns has come out and said that One Nation succeeding in New South Wales will be bad for people with white pigmentation. So the Premier's going on the attack. I don't think he needs to because Labor will be the winners out of all of this. Voting for One Nation is going to help keep a Labor government in power in New South Wales. And let me just explain it to you. We don't have compulsory preferential voting in New South Wales, unlike at a federal level. So when you vote at a state election, you just put a one in the box. Now, you can direct preferences, but you don't have to. You don't have to nominate two, three, four, and so on. So if one nation does well, votes don't naturally flow into the Liberals or other Conservative parties. So if their opinion poll performance is repeated, Labor's going to win more seats. Because at a state level, the primary vote of Labor is still ahead of One Nation, and it's well ahead of the Coalition. The Coalition vote is split. So with compulsory preferential voting, that might not matter at a federal level. Because those votes, the initial primary vote, in the end is going to end up with either the Coalition, Liberals, Nats, or One Nation if it's the other way around. But if you just vote one, like you can at the March state election, it means if you vote for One Nation but they don't have enough votes to topple Labor, doesn't go to the Liberals, so that vote is split, Labor wins the seat. Labor will win seats from the Liberals. The way it is shaping at the moment, electorates in Sydney like Ryde, Epping, which was held by the former Premier Dominic Perrottet, Drummoyne, they could all go to Labor. And the Nationals in the bush could be in really big trouble. And think about it. At a state level at the moment, One Nation's not offering firm policy. They haven't announced how they'll fix emergency departments in hospitals. They haven't announced whether they'll build more metro train lines. We don't know. They don't have a leader. But the Liberal and National Party heavyweights, they're so focused on Pauline Hanson and Barnaby Joyce and what's happening in Canberra, they're going to have to wake up to what's happening right here in New South Wales. Otherwise, they're going to be wiped out of the March election. And Chris Minns and Labor will have an even bigger grip on power right here in our state.
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0: Just a quick reminder, school zones are enforced till 4pm. Got about another 5 minutes, so please slow down to 40k's now around schools. Up north of Wanji, two-car smash still there on Wanji Road near Summerhill Drive. The road is closed to northbound traffic towards Spears Point. Got diversions in place. At Londonderry, new bridge repairs underway on the driftway between Luxford Road and Londonderry Road. The road is closed in both directions till July 24. Diversions are in place out there. I'm Dennis Lee on 2GB.
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16: Fairly steady day on the stock market. The All Ordinaries shortly before the close. It is up just under 1 point, 8,979 points. We'll catch up with James Willis talking money news after 5:30.
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16: On the text line 0460 873 873, oh for goodness sake, another One Nation basher. How about the two parties work together to inform their bases how they should place their optional preferences? I wasn't bashing One Nation whatsoever. I'm making the point that Labor is going to be in a stronger chance to win the election and by an even bigger majority, they're a minority government at the moment, because of the success of One Nation, because we don't have compulsory preferential voting. That's not One Nation bashing. I think it's good that we move away from the two-party system. The two-party system is out of date. It's ridiculous. You and I hate when parties direct preferences, don't get me wrong. But the reality is, and statistics show this, those who vote for the coalition, if they were going to vote for another party, it would usually be another Conservative Party. So preferences do matter. And I guarantee you this, Labor will increase the size of their strength in Parliament. And One Nation is going to be partly part of that, because people who may well have voted for the coalition are going to vote One Nation. The coalition vote, the Conservative vote, will be split. That's exactly how it's going to work. That's not One Nation bashing. That's being a realist. They've now got a better chance of winning the election. That's Labor. Coming up on the program, I'm going to give you the chance to just go and see this man live. Yes, I have Bryan Adams tickets to give away, but you've got to keep listening.
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10: It's 4 o'clock. Good afternoon. I'm Madeline McNeil. The opposition maintains One Nation is not fit to govern as a new poll shows the minor party has bounced back. One Nation's primary vote sits at 30%, which is on par with Labor. Support for the coalition's improved marginally, but is still behind with just 19% of the vote. Liberal leader Angus Taylor won't be drawn on the polls, but says One Nation is not the answer to the country's problems.
11: I just don't think she has any of the answers. I mean, we have an economic crisis that the Prime Minister and his team has brought about, and One Nation doesn't have the solutions. We know their top few policies would drive up inflation, drive up interest rates by 3% or more, and make life harder for Australians.
10: Pauline Hanson's colleagues have sought to clarify comments the One Nation leader made on a podcast. Senator Hanson suggested the end of the White Australia policy led to the start of immigration problems. Her office argues Senator Hanson doesn't believe the policy should come back. They say migrants who choose to live in Australia need to assimilate to our way of life. More than 1,000 new parking spaces will be available for commuters taking the metro from Sydney's northwest. Tallawong will be given a new multi-storey car park, while an additional storey will be added to the Hills Showground station. Transport Minister John Graham says they've heard the community's concerns about the current lack of parking.
12: We've often seen motorists circling around looking for a parking spot before they jump on the metro in the city's northwest. That task will be made easier as we're adding 1,200 additional spots at Tallawong and the Hills Showground.
10: Domestic violence experts are highlighting the potential unintended risks of the nationwide AusAlert emergency test. All phones will vibrate and play a 10-second siren with an alert on the 27th of July. DV expert Naomi Pierce says the test could have unintended consequences for victim survivors with hidden phones.
13: It's one of the most critical time is when people are leaving, And my concern would be if the perpetrator found the phone.
10: A suite of new dementia prevention recommendations have been endorsed by the World Health Organization. They include increasing physical activity, avoiding air pollution, and adopting a healthy diet. The WHO says up to 45% of dementia risks could be prevented or delayed by eliminating modifiable risk factors. Also making news, a man has died in hospital a month after being hit by a car in Sydney's CBD. And data shows just a quarter of new medicines launched globally in the last decade have been subsidised in Australia. In finance, just before close, the All Ordinaries is up 1 point at 89.79, one Australian dollar buying 69.9 US cents.
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16: Dean Young has been appointed the new full-time head coach of the St George Illawarra Dragons. The Telegraph reports Young will take charge of the Red V until at least the end of 2028. Kiwi golfer Ryan Fox is celebrating his first major win after taking out the British Open by one stroke. He says sinking the winning putt on the final hole at Royal Birkdale wasn't as easy as it looked.
14: I'm not sure how I hit the putt straight, to be honest. Everything was shaking, trembling, whatever. I know that's what people practice sometimes. You know, I've got a putt to win a major. It's a whole lot different in real life, I could tell you that.
16: Former Port Adelaide mentor Ken Hinckley has been named the inaugural coach of the new Tasmanian AFL team. New Zealand has scrambled to a one-wicket win over the West Indies in Barbados, clinching the men's one-day series 3-1. And Greek tennis star Stefanos Tsitsipas has won the Swiss Open. That's sport. I'm Adam Hawes.
10: 4 past 4. That's the latest news and sport.
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0: Now, up north of Wanji, traffic not good after that nasty smash involving two vehicles. We did have a person trapped at one stage on Wanji Road near Summerhill Drive. The road is still closed to northbound traffic towards Spears Point. Diversions are in place up there. Between French's Forest and North Narrabeen, of course, roadworks and Wakehurst Parkway. Speed down to 60 km's an hour in sections. M5, an absolute car park from King George's Road out to the tolls. Average speed 30 km's an hour and a 25-minute drive. I'm Dennis Lee on Sydney's traffic leader, 2GB.
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10: Partly cloudy with light winds. Mostly sunny tomorrow, 9 to 20 degrees in the city, 4 to 21 in the west. Looking ahead, mostly sunny Wednesday and Thursday, sunny Friday, Saturday and Sunday. Right now in town, it's 17 degrees, the same at Gosford. It's 18 at Bankstown, Campbelltown and Lucas Heights and 19 at Penrith. I'm Madeline McNeil. There'll be more news at 4:30 on your news leader, Sydney's 2GB.
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16: Great to have your company. 4:07, Trent Nikolich, our straight shooter this afternoon. There's going to be industrial action taken by paramedics tomorrow. Now, just so you're not too concerned, ambulances are still going to be running in Sydney. But there's a blue in the southwest region. The southwest region spans from Bankstown right down to the Southern Highlands, including Bowral. And there are supposed to be 4 intensive care ambulances that service that area. Each of those should be carrying 2 specially trained paramedics who can perform life-saving procedures, administer specialist drugs. But their union, the HSU, says at the moment, the funding for that sector only allows for the deployment of 3 fully staffed vehicles per shift. So the consequence of this is tomorrow, some senior paramedics are going to take industrial action. What they'll do is they'll show their cars as being a general ambulance, that they're general paramedics, instead of intensive care-equipped vehicles. That may well have an issue. That may cause some problems with response times. We're seeking to speak with the HSU about this, about what impact it's going to have. Hopefully, it is not going to have any impact on patients. But they do seem to have a fair case that the funding is supposedly there in the budget, but for some reason, it's not flowing through to the southwest region.
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16: Word on the street. This one from Ray Lean. I was just talking about One Nation. And the fact is they most likely will field strong candidates across the Hunter Valley. And the Labor Party's worried about their impact in places like Cessnock. Well, Raylene says, I can absolutely guarantee that the seat of the Hunter will have the best person up for pre-selection for One Nation. You will know who this person is. Watch this space. A word on the street from Raylene. If you've got a tip for us, a news tip, you can email me. Just go to our website, 2gb.com. 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
3: Until 6, this is Sydney Now with Clinton Maynard on 2GB. Call now, 131 873.
16: New technology is helping police right across the state, but particularly in regional areas, combat youth crime in particular. Now, Ben Fordham raised this issue this morning. Drones being used in towns like Moree. And there's been some complaints about it, which I find quite astonishing. The allegation is that the drones are being used to target Indigenous kids. Well, can we just get one thing straight? Reality is, and the police and the poor folk at places like Moree have been dealing with the crime wave now for several years. And often it's Indigenous children at the centre of those crimes. It's not that this technology, from what I understand, is being used to target different people of different races. It's been used to target criminals. Trial began in February of this year. Now, these drones are called Polair remotes. And they're remote because they're actually controlled from Bankstown. The Deputy Commissioner of the New South Wales Police Force is Paul Pisanos, and the Deputy Commissioner joins us. So thank you for your time, Paul.
21: G'day, Clint. Thanks for having me, and good afternoon to your listeners.
16: Oh, I think this is great technology. Can you explain how they work remotely from Sydney, these drones?
21: Basically, like a call for assistance, the police might be called to go to a report of crime or a missing person or a domestic violence incident. The police in Moree will be monitoring their radio, as will the police in the Polair Command Centre. And when there's an appropriate job to deploy or use the drone for Polair remote, they send it up into the air and it goes to support the police in their response.
16: You chose Moree for a particular reason. Why?
21: Look, Moree over the last three years or so, as you said, has been the subject of a really concerted police operation, Operation Soteria. The reality of it is that the crime in Moree, going back to 2024, 2025, was significant. It caused significant concern and fear in the community. That was well reported by yourselves and across the media. So break, enter and steal, for example, in Moree, it was ranked number one last year. And from April 25 to March 2026 in the whole state of New South Wales for break enter dwellings. And if you look at motor vehicle theft, you know, if you look at the trend from the same period of time over the last sort of 2 years, you're 3.1 times more likely to have a motor vehicle stolen in Moree compared to other parts of the state. The youth crime was violent. It was well reported, and the police were required to launch Operation Soteria, which is still an ongoing police response operation. So Polair Remote was born out of necessity. It was very, very difficult for us to get those assets like a fixed-wing airplane or a rotary helicopter out there to the volume and to get the flight time that they needed. So we used research and technology to try and fill that hole, and that's where Polair Remote came from.
16: What's the response been like from the people of Moree? Are they happy that this tech's being used?
21: Look, the best at the moment we have is we recently surveyed the community with over 500 people responding. There was significant, over 80% of people that responded said the drones enhanced public safety. At least over 86% said drone use in Moree by the police was appropriate when it was used legally and as part of a tool for dealing with crime and public safety. And 81% of those surveyed had overall positive sentiments towards it. So it's subject to, it's been a trial, and that trial is still ongoing, and the trial concludes in August. So, Clint, it still is a trial, and we're gathering all of that information and evidence and ongoing community sentiment to make sure that the use of this this equipment out there is serving its purpose, but also, you know, the community are happy with it.
16: The Deputy Police Commissioner, Paul Pisanos, is with me talking about drones and uses in places like Moree. On to the controversial issues, Deputy. There's been a suggestion that these drones are being used to target particular races, in particular Indigenous kids. Can they be used in that way?
21: Look, I strongly dispute that is not the case. What we actually do as police is target crime areas. We target crime categories. We trouble target locations and police locations where we have problems, a community aren't safe. We use these drones. Look, it's been used to support police in making over 100 arrests since the trial began in February. 70 vehicles have been located. 6 missing people have been located using it. Look, I think what's more telling for me is Moree's ranked second in New South Wales for domestic violent assaults. You're five and a half times higher than the New South Wales average. Even over the weekend, the drone was used for 3 arrests of 3 violent domestic offenders by supporting the police on the ground, providing safety and security for those victims of domestic violence, which is a significant problem in Moree. Look, I think that that clearly illustrates that the police are using the technology like we would a police car or a police plane or a police boat.
16: A helicopter.
21: A helicopter.
16: I mean, I imagine that the drone compared to a helicopter gives you a lot more flexibility, that you could respond faster and cheaper as well.
21: Look, it's cost effective, but it's an agile way of providing overwatch to police so that the police on the ground can do their job. So the way I liken it is it's an additional tool that we have, and it's a wonderfully wonderfully innovative tool to help police on the ground do their job. And it's been used for a range of things, but, you know, it's been used for emergency management, you know, tail end of last summer for over 6 fires that were illegally lit around Moree Plains. But for me, the telling thing for me over the weekend was the ability for us to utilise a drone to help us arrest some violent, wanted domestic violence offenders.
16: And it shouldn't matter whether those are Indigenous people, whether they're white Anglo-Saxon people, whether they're Asian. It shouldn't matter. If they're violent domestic offenders, you've got to get them off the street. If the drone provides you those extra lives, great.
21: Look, we're targeting crime areas. We're targeting hotspots. We're targeting criminals. We're not targeting people by virtue of their race. It's not the case at all. I strongly dispute that. What we do is we keep the community safe by targeting crime, and that's our job.
16: Well, the other issue is privacy. Some people say that you could use these drones to conduct unauthorised surveillance.
21: That's true. That issue has been raised. This is flying aircraft, as you know, is subject to significant regulatory oversight, so CASA regulations. There is a lot of legal compliance that we must adhere to and comply with to actually fly these things day to day and at night time. So in terms of surveillance, The drone itself flies across, you know, it's limited in terms of compliance with CASA regulations. It's either responding to a particular job or it's moving across town to get to a location where we need to utilise it. It's not used to spy on homes. It's not used to spy on people. It's used to respond to crime hotspots and to crime. And that's just the reality of it. In terms of compliance, there's a lot of law that we need to comply with around aviation law. And that's part of the evaluation that we have, is to make sure that we're flying this thing legally, we're utilising it appropriately and ethically, and that it stands up to scrutiny.
16: I think it makes complete sense. I hope the trial one day is expanded. Good on you, Paul.
21: Thanks, Clint. Take care, and thanks to your listeners.
16: The Deputy Police Commissioner, Paul Pisanos, who handles regional areas in New South Wales. So as a result of this trial so far, the drones, or it's called Polair Remote, has assisted in 100 arrests, located 70 vehicles, located 6 missing people. Now, many of those arrests may not have been made without the agile nature of the drones. And for those that are complaining about using drones, there are damn cameras everywhere these days. And it doesn't matter if we are talking about Aboriginal kids, Asian kids, white kids, whatever they are. If they're committing crimes, they need to be caught. Simple as that.
15: 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That's L-Y-K-A.
0: Now go north. We are going at Wanji Wanji. The earliest smash on Wanji Road near Summerhill Drive has just been cleared. All lanes are open now in both directions and things are starting to settle down up there. At Maryland's, we've still got a truck broken down on the M4 and Coleman Street. Now he's sitting on the shoulder facing westbound towards Eastern Creek. If you're heading that way, watch out for him. Ashfield got the lights flashing on the highway and Hercules Street. Take it easy through there. And at Bonnyrigg, the earliest smash involving a bus and truck on Cabramatta Road has just been cleared. I'm Dennis Lynn, TGB.
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16: Police are ramping up their investigation into a crash that occurred in the city a couple of weeks ago that has now resulted in the death of a man, a pedestrian, 66-year-old man, was hit by an SUV in Surry Hills. It was a few weeks ago. It was in June. He was rushed to the hospital for further treatment. He's been in hospital ever since. The driver of the car is a 60-year-old woman who wasn't injured. Police have now been told, have now told us the pedestrians died in hospital. So they've launched an investigation into the lead up of the crash and they are seeking some public assistance. Get in contact with Crime Stoppers if you know anything about that one.
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16: 22 past four. Regarding the drones, Yanni on the text line said,

0: It's based in Bankstown, but that's where literally the remote controls are, the officers using them. The trial is for Moree and some other regional areas. It hasn't been extended to Sydney yet, but I think you'll find over time, I think it will be extended, and hopefully we get it to Sydney. Word on the street, if there's a matter you'd like to tip us off to, something you'd like us to investigate, you can email me via the website 2gb.com. Just click through the links to Sydney Now or click on feedback. Weston has been in contact with me over the weekend to tell me there's an issue affecting customers at the BWS, Beer, Wine and Spirits Bottle Shop in Revesby. The store's been without refrigeration now for a month. The customers have been advised the refrigeration system may not be repaired until September. Despite this lengthy outage, there appears to be no alternative arrangements to provide chilled beverages. There's no temporary refrigerated cabinet. There's no portable cool room. For a bottle shop, the inability to purchase cold beer, wine, soft drinks and other beverages for such an extended period of time seems particularly unreasonable. Well, this is a good point, Weston. Well, I've been in contact with BWS today. They haven't given me a response yet, but we are trying to get to the bottom of this one. Now, BWS is owned by the Endeavour Group. They own Dan Murphy's as well, so they're big time in the bottle shop world. Hopefully they'll get us a response in the next 24 hours, because if you live in that area and you rely on the BWS for a cold beer, clearly it's a bit of a problem at the moment. Actually, if you live in Revesby, if you've got any information about this, if you've been into BWS of late, how's it working with the lack of cold beer? Is it a problem? And what do they sell you behind the counter? Will they have it fixed soon? Weston, don't worry, we are on the case.
1: Sydney Now with Clinton Maynard. If it's happening in your city, you'll hear it on Sydney Now, 2GB.
0: Yeah, look, on this issue, and Ben discussed it this morning as well, which we were just talking to the Deputy Police Commissioner, Paul Pisanos, about. This ridiculous claim that police can use these drones to racially profile criminals. Well, David says, the drones see infrared heat. They don't see skin colour. Of course, Dave. And if it's at night, they're not going to see the colour of someone's skin and somebody is wearing a damn hoodie anyway. It's ridiculous. 131, the claim is ridiculous. 131-873. I was driving through the Royal National Park on Saturday. My son, Nick, played soccer at Bundeena. So we live in the south and lovely drive through the National Park. It was, the rain had cleared away by Saturday morning. Takes about half an hour, 35 minutes from my place. Lovely winding, twisty road through the National Park. Anyway, driving back, and I passed a Lamborghini, and I'm a car lover, so something like that stands out to me. But a Lamborghini, this would have been maybe 2 years old at most, looked like a fairly new model, very low to the ground. Now, back when I was a kid, you'd have a picture of a Lamborghini Countach up on your bedroom wall, a poster. Lamborghinis these days, yeah, they're still on the roads, but you don't see a lot of them. So when you do spot one, you stop. Well, I didn't literally stop, but I certainly looked twice. It had L plates on it. So there was a parent, presume it was a parent, who was giving a 16 or 17-year-old a lesson on how to drive through the Royal National Park in a Lamborghini. Now, I guess if you've got a situation at your house where the only car you've got in the garage happens to be a Lamborghini and your son or daughter has their L's and they want to learn to drive, and what other option do you have? You've probably got enough money to buy some lessons. But I guess you then, to clock up all the logbook hours, you take them out in your Lamborghini. If I had a Lamborghini, there's no way my son or my two daughters would be going anywhere near the driver's seat. Not a chance. But I'm facing this conundrum in the next couple of days. You see, I've got 15-year-old twins who are celebrating a birthday on Wednesday. And yes, the first thing both of them want to do is go and sit their L's, get their L's. They don't want to drive my car because it's a manual. We're going to talk about manuals and automatics with Trent Nikolich and Straight Shooters a little later. But have you confronted that problem that maybe you've got a couple of nice cars in your garage and you don't want your children learning to drive in them? What do you do about it? 131-873. Look, if you've got a Lamborghini, you've allowed your son or daughter to drive your Lamborghini on their all plates, we'd love to hear from you. But it might not be something like that. It might not be an exotic sports car, but it might be something else that's a decent car. Do you let your kids drive them? And then once they get their P's, once they're on their provisional licence, do you allow your kids to drive your car? Or do you tell them, look, you want to drive a car, save up and buy yourself an old bomb? 131-873. And we do have a great Coral of the Day prize, a double pass to go and see Lord of the Rings, the Fellowship of the Ring in concert at the ICC in Darling Harbour with the Symphony Orchestra. I'm not expecting many Lamborghini owners to call us and tell us they're allowing their kids to drive on their rails.

0: Lamborghini. But if you've got a nice car, what do you do when your kids are learning to drive? Let me know. 131873.
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2: Now, Marylands, we're still got that truck broken down to suck on the M4 and Colmar Street. Now, we're sitting on the shoulder facing westbound towards Eastern Creek. Villawood, I'm getting reports of an incident on Villawood Road near Bunnings. That's affecting southbound traffic. Asheville, the lights are flashing on the highway and Hercules Street. Please take it easy through there. And a Bonnie Rig, the earlier Bingle involving a bus and truck on Cabramatta Road has just been cleared. All eastbound lanes towards Cabramatta are now open and things are settled out. Well, they're settled down out there. I'm Dennis Lee on 2GB.
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4: Anthony Albanese's climate change ambassador is burning his fair share of carbon. 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We accept that it's part of your job when you're the Prime Minister or the Foreign Minister, but when you're trying to preach about the dangers of humans destroying the planet, you can work from home.
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0: Bit of feedback here on the text line about drones. Dave, this is good intel. The actual drone's located on the roof of the Moree Police Station. It's a long way from a dodgy truck in Box Hill, but they are controlled from Bankstown. The remote controls are in Bankstown. But yeah, you're right that the actual drones you'll find in Moree. The All Ordinaries has now closed the day. It's down 4 points, 8,975 points. And the AX200 is also down by just a little, 8,791. We'll check in with James Willis with Money News just after 5:30.
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0: A stack of feedback here about learning to drive. 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
10: Hi, Clinton. The opposition leader maintains One Nation's not fit to govern as both major parties play down a new poll showing the minor parties bounced back. Support for the coalition has improved marginally, but is still behind with just 19% of the vote. Former Attorney General Mark Dreyfus has told the Royal Commission into Anti-Semitism protests should be banned from outside Jewish schools and synagogues as they are outside abortion clinics. An ISIS bride charged with joining a terrorist organisation has been released on bail in Melbourne, and the state government will allow extended trading hours for more events after a successful run during the FIFA World Cup. In sport, Dragons interim coach Dean Young has been given the role full time. He'll take the reins at St George Illawarra until at least the end of 2028. Thanks, Clinton. There'll be more news and sport at 5.
0: Thank you, Maddie. Just 16 degrees on the coast now, 19 degrees at Olympic Park.
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0: The recent settled sunny weather will be moving out of the New South Wales Alps early this week, bringing increasingly cloud cover and strong northwesterly winds ahead of another cold change. Tomorrow will be the pick of the days, offering a decent mix of some visibility. There'll be cloud, a bit of sun before the weather shifts as well. Perisher currently reporting a solid 72 centimetres of natural snow depth, extensive lift operations as well. There are 30 groom runs open. Threadbow has 69 centimetres in total, 35 centimetres of natural depth. At Charlotte's Pass, the resort's in pretty good shape. Recent 5 centimetres of top-up natural snow and solid overnight snowmaking. So not bad conditions. That is the latest ski and snow update. Thanks to our friends at Red Energy.
1: Sydney Now with Clinton Maynard. If it's happening in your city, you'll hear it on Sydney Now. 2GB.
0: Okay, allowing your kids to drive a nice car when they're learning. Graham says, I've got a WRX STI Subaru 2014 model, which is my weekend car. It still looks like new. My kids couldn't drive it as it's a manual. And you know what? There's no chance I'd even let them. Scotty says, look, I see Lamborghinis, Ferraris, Porsches all the time in the Royal National Park when I'm cycling, but never with L plates. And yes, a couple of manual cars, love them. They come with that. That's why they're anti-theft. Ah, right. Because the thieves can't drive a manual. Hello, Darren.
12: Hey, Clinton, how's it going?
0: I'm good, my friend.
12: So I have no problem with my kids driving our nicer, newer cars on the L's. We've been lucky. By the time they got their P's, they've had enough money saved up. We haven't had to let them drive our car.
0: Yep.
12: They've bought their own car. But on the manual issue, I can remember my dad when I'm 47 now, when I was younger. I know manuals are harder to find these days, unless it's an old car. But he told me, if you can drive a manual, you can drive anything. So if your kids are at a party, hopefully no alcohol involved, and there's an incident and they need to drive someone to an emergency area, and or there's a manual, if you can't drive a manual, people could be stuck. All my kids, my youngest is 18, just got her P's in Victoria on a manual. So I would encourage them, even though they might not like it, get their P's and L's on a manual.
0: I've got three kids. One already has her learners, but she's doing the HSC, so she's put it off for the rest of the year. It's the 16-year-olds who are going to sit their L's this week. I don't think there's any chance I'll be able to force my daughter Steffi to drive a manual or learn the manual. Nick, my son, I might have a chance because he spends a lot of time playing computer games and plays manuals when he drives on the computer game. So there might be a chance there. Good on you, Darren. Appreciate your call. 131873. Fiona's in Glenorie. Hello, Fiona.
13: Hi, how are you?
0: I'm good.
13: That's good. Look, when my kids were learning to drive, I had a Mustang that they'd only made 150 of them. It was my everyday car, and they just learned to drive on it. It was a V8, but once they got their P's, they then legally couldn't drive it on their own.
0: That's right, yeah.
13: They only got to drive it with me. So there's that factor. I now have a supercharged Mustang, and they're 36 and 33, and they're not allowed to go near it.
0: Good on you, Fiona. Kelly says, I'm 50. My dad doesn't let me drive his HSV R8. Well, the R8s were one of the good Commodores as well, Kelly. I can understand that, even though you're 50. Elio in Georgia's Hall. Hello, Elio.
14: How are you? Right.
0: What are you driving?
14: Mate, I drive a company car who I've worked with, Tucson. But
0: okay.
14: I drive a Toyota Corolla, a sedan. yep. And it's nothing flash, but it was a brand new car from brand new. But however, my kids, I mean, they would learn off, a normal driving instructor, and it's for nominal cars. Now, each one of them, Suzuki, all three girls, they don't want anything flash. But I mean, like, when I was getting my license, when I was young, we had to learn on a Gemini. A Holden Gemini, which I probably know you wouldn't probably maybe remember.
0: No, I remember. My uncle had a Gemini. They're actually, they made them here and made them in Japan.
14: Correct. Yeah, but Australia. And that's how we learned of getting lessons. I mean, and, back in the day, it cost us $16 a lesson. $16 back in the day. And then basically, first car was nothing flash. I mean, it was just a nominal car because money was hard back those days and I couldn't afford it. We had four-cylinder cars, or some of my friends would get a Monaro. Now, we would try to get a Monaro back in the day. I mean, it was an older car, but it was a V8. Only those who could afford it. But however, they didn't last long, because they either crashed them or they were stolen.
0: Yeah, and these days, if you're on your P's, you can't drive a V8 anyway. There are restrictions on that. Good on you, Elio. Darren on the text line says, I have a CV8 Monaro, so the V8 Monaro. And the kids are not getting anywhere near the Monaro. Hello, Ross.
15: How you going, Quentin?
0: Would you let your kids drive a fast car?
15: I suppose I would. No, well, I probably didn't as they were learning, but my eldest son, I made him drive in the snow. He wanted to know what it was like driving in the snow on his L, so I made him drive from, Dalgety, a little town on the Snowy River, yep, all the way to Wagga, through the snow, across the Snowy Mountains, and he said, that's enough, I don't need to know anymore.
0: Well, it's something you don't experience every day, and most learners wouldn't do it, would they?
15: No, that's right. He just said, I wanted to feel what it was like, and it was icy. It certainly wasn't any fun, but he went pretty well, I got to say. He went very well.
0: Good on you, Ross. You sound like you're a good dad. Amanda on the text line says, my dad, who's now 90, owns an MX-5. And he won't let me drive it, and I'm 64. Well, it is an MX-5, Amanda. I walked past an MX-5 in a car park on the weekend. And if you don't know what an MX-5 is, it's two doors, two seats, convertible, Japanese, Mazda. It would have been about 15 years old. And I thought, geez, if I could have a third car, I wonder whether Cass would let me have an MX-5 at home. It'd be a no. Anyway, I jumped onto my phone, and I was having one of the car classified sites. And I typed in MX-5s, and I spotted, believe this or not, 1998 Mazda MX-5 with 630 kilometres on the clock. And I thought, surely they've wound the clock back. There's something dodgy there. Had the photos. It was in brand new condition. So somebody has bought an MX-5 back in 1998, put it in the garage, and effectively never touched it.
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2: Now, up north, we've got major dramas at Heather Bray, a three-vehicle smash and a person trapped on the highway near Masonite Road. Now, that's affecting northbound traffic towards Taree. Got delays back to Hank Street. Expect 15-minute delays trying to get through there. At Chatswood, an accident involving a car and bicycle on the highway near Mowbray Road. That's affecting southbound traffic towards the city. Lane 1 is closed. And at Maryland's, truck still broken down and conked out on the M4 and Coleman Street. He's on the shoulder facing westbound towards Eastern Creek. I'm Dennis Lee on Sydney's traffic leader, 2GB.
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0: It's 4:45. Our lines are going to meltdown about teaching your kids to drive, whether you teach them in a nice car, whether it's a sports car or a luxury car, and whether you teach them on a manual. We are going to talk to Trent Nicklich with Straight Shooters today after 5 o'clock. But some of our text line messages here, Tony says, I did let my two daughters drive my V10 twin turbo VW Touareg. Roger says, the problem is they've still got to get to 120 hours of logbook hours. That's a lot of driving lessons. You do get a discount, though, when you take a driving lesson. And I'll check out whether that's the case for advanced driving as well. Helen says, I'd be telling your kids they're going out driving in a manual. They're not going to drive an auto until they've mastered a manual. Helen says, you're too soft, Clinton. Look, the problem is we do have a manual. Mine's a manual. And my wife's car is a big MUX automatic. I don't really want them driving my car because I like it so much.

0: Get in question time for the quiz. Don't call yet, but we'll play the quiz in about an hour's time. And you'll need to know the answer to this question. Now, this hit was from Little Eva back in the 1960s, Locomotion. Which Aussie star first had a big hit with her version of this one? It's an easy one. Don't call yet, but that'll be the getting question for the quiz when we play it just before the 6 o'clock news.
1: Sydney Now with Clinton Maynard. If it's happening in your city, you'll hear it on Sydney Now. 2GB.
0: Well, the Prime Minister has now announced a strategy for federal government regulation of artificial intelligence, AI. I know there is still some concern, particularly those in the industry, who believe the Prime Minister might be acting too late. I mean, to be fair, it does seem that Australia's on the front foot compared to some other countries. But when we spoke about this last week, I mentioned the fact that, for instance, vaping. Governments were far too late to regulate vaping properly. You know, my hobby horse e-bikes, same situation. And I wonder whether we're going to suffer the same fate when it comes to artificial intelligence. And let's be honest, AI is far more complicated. This week, there is a big summit that's being held in Sydney, and I'm actually going to give you the chance to go along to the summit. We'll have some free tickets to give away. It's the opensummit.ai. Clayton Cross, the head of strategy at Norg.ai, and they do advertise on the station, joins me. G'day, Clayton.
2: Oh, g'day, Clinton. How are you?
0: I'm good. Look, big announcement made by the Prime Minister last week at Sydney University, and you would have been watching all the details. Do you think the federal government is acting too late?
2: It's definitely acting too late, but directionally it's heading in the right direction. But ultimately, the way I look at it is it's a little like a child has been sitting in the lolly shop eating for the last 3 years. Mm. The government's finally arrived to lock the cupboard. Child's standing there burping. Locking the cupboard matters, but it does not settle the bill for everything that, Anthropic, OpenAI and Gemini have already taken. So that's the major issue.
0: Do you think the politicians who make the decisions about regulation of something as so vast as artificial intelligence, do you think they understand it? Well, hopefully the advisers that advise them have an understanding of it.
2: In fairness, it's a very rapidly moving industry and it's almost impossible for any individual to be on top of it at the moment. But overall, the government is a lot further behind, obviously, than private. And it's moving at such a rapid rate that everything we're doing in Australia is definitely way behind the eight ball. We're not taking it as seriously as enough. Because we used to rely on the US. They were our responsible sort of leader. And that sort of dissipated somewhat as US has gone more introverted. So we really have to set up our own ground rules if we're going to protect Australia.
0: The fact that the Office of AI is actually going to be within the Prime Minister's department, so directly under Anthony Albanese, is that an indication, do you think, that he is taking it seriously?
2: It is. Definitely they're taking it seriously in words. But, you know, I can give you a much more simplistic example. Just imagine your daughter draws a beautiful picture, wins the school prize,
0: yep,
2: and it's published on the school website. Now, an overseas company, Anthropic, Claude, then scrapes that website and they incorporate that image into their training data set. That's exactly how it works today. Now, firstly, how would your family ever know that your daughter's image has been stolen? And then, secondly, how are you as an individual going to sue, you know, these multi-trillion dollar companies overseas? So what I'm saying is we've made an announcement. It sounds great for sound bites, but nothing enforceable has happened. The horse has already bolted. Now we've got to try and work out, you know, how we're going to lock the cupboard and work out how to be compensated. So it's a bit awkward given where Australia sits in that AI global sphere.
0: Yeah, need to play catch up. Just more broadly on artificial intelligence, we talk about it a lot now on the radio station, but I suspect a lot of our listeners, and I include myself in this category, don't have a real understanding of yet how it's going to be used. One, how it's being used now and how it's going to be used in the future. I for instance, do use Gemini from time to time. And I'll ask Gemini a question when I'm researching a particular issue, for instance. So the way I guess I'm using it at the moment is for a more sophisticated search engine, a more sophisticated version of Google. But right now, it is capable of far more, isn't it?
2: 100%. And that's where Australia sits at the moment is exactly there. We're using AI as a sophisticated search engine. We're actually using it as broadly as any other country in the world in that respect. But when it comes to actually sophisticated usage, we're literally down there with Tanzania. So we're not actually, Australia, for whatever reason, isn't pushing the boundaries of AI's current capability. Where it's moving to, and it's already moved in many respects, is into performing tasks for you. And that's what's happening at the moment, particularly in the US. And you can see, if you were to look at, say, the bank numbers in the last quarter out of the last US, they've managed to lose, you know, thousands of positions, and they're having world record profits for the last two quarters going up in those bank quarters. Because they've got deep structural data sets, and that data can be better integrated by AI than humans, hence less humans.
0: From this Thursday, you're hosting a summit at the Sydney Town Hall. Is this the sort of thing somebody who is in business and knows they need a little bit more education in artificial intelligence can go along to and learn a little from?
2: Oh, it's perfect. You got, you know, Jack Bear, he's one of the upcoming stars in AI, just back from Silicon Valley. Dr. Toby Walsh, who probably leads the academic field in Australia. And it's a great line of speakers. And we're talking about just the practical application of AI in, you know, day-to-day life. And we're trying to, we really want to build Australia's capability. We don't want to be followers. We want to try and lead.
0: It sounds like a good opportunity. We've actually got some double passes to give away to our listeners. Good luck with the conference and the summit this week, Clayton.
2: Appreciate it, Clinton. Appreciate your time.
0: Clayton Cross, who's the head of strategy at Norg.ai, and they do advertise on the station. If you'd like to go along, it's Thursday, Sydney Town Hall from 12 o'clock. You can just search in Google, search opensummit.ai. There's more information there and you can get some tickets, but I've got some double passes to give away. So if you're interested in artificial intelligence, if you want to learn more about it, give us a call now, 131873, and we'll give you a pass to go along to the Open AI Summit this Thursday at the Sydney Town Hall.
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3: Let's head north up to Heather Bray. Three vehicles smash. A person trapped on the highway near Masonite Road. Now the road is closed to northbound traffic towards Taree. Got delays all the way back to Hank Street. Expect 15 to 20 minute delays trying to get through there if you're heading north. At Chatswood, a nasty accident involving a car and bicycle on the highway near Mowbray Road. That's affecting southbound traffic towards the city. Lane 1 is closed. And a Villawood, a smash on Villawood Road, on Woodville Road, near Tangerine Street and Bunnings.
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0: It's 3 to 5 now. Talking about modern technology, there is a revolution going on at a Central Coast school, the Steiner School. They've banned screens for primary school kids. I heard Ben this morning speak with the principal, Rosemary Mishlowski. I think this is a great initiative. They're not allowed phones. They don't use computers. They don't use laptops. They don't use tablets inside the classroom. And the reason for this is the principal believes it's significant distraction for kids and then they're not learning properly.
17: We know that online platforms fragment our attention. They give us high stimulus, high reward, but also high levels of distraction, and that's not good for learning. The very first level of learning is about remembering. And if you haven't got the attention skills, you're not remembering the content. So we really protect the young children's ability to concentrate, to focus.
0: The principal of the Steiner School with Ben Fordham this morning. And as a result, their academic improvements are off the scale and their handwriting is exceptional. And that's the big problem with kids these days. They do sit their HSC exams, for instance, using pen and paper, but they spend so much time using laptops and electronic devices in the lead up to the HSC, a lot of them struggle with handwriting.
1: Sydney Now with Clinton Maynard. If it's happening in your city, you'll hear it on Sydney Now. 2GB.
0: I'm still getting so many messages about teaching your kids to drive, whether it's in a fancy car, a high-performance sports car, a manual or an auto. Rob says, I'd let them ruin someone else's clutch if you've got a manual. Maybe just go and hire a ute from a servo. Lars says, I learnt on an auto initially, which meant I could then concentrate on manoeuvring, getting used to driving in traffic. Once I was comfortable with all of the above, I then switched to a manual. Now very safe. It's an easy way to become efficient. Steve says, not the Kingswood. Remember that? Not the Kingswood. Ted Bullpit in Kingswood country. Wouldn't let people drive his pride and joy to Kingswood. Maria says, when our three children got their L's, we had a Magna SE wagon in manual. They all learnt to drive the Magna. As they went from L's to P's, they had part-time jobs, but they needed to borrow the Magna. Good on you, Maria. They could drive manual. Coming up in the next hour of the program, I am going to give you the chance to win tickets to go and see Bryan Adams. Now, it won't be too hard. You won't have to sing. But you'll need to answer a question for me. That's coming up. And also after the 5 o'clock news, Straight Shoes. Our straight shooter for Monday afternoon, Trent Nikolic.
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12: It's 5 o'clock. Good afternoon. I'm Madeleine McNeil. The state opposition leader insists the party can form government without One Nation as she takes aim at comments from the Premier. Chris Minns has described a possible coalition of the Liberals, Nationals and One Nation as a Frankenstein's monster, which would hurt the economy and community cohesion. Kelly Sloan says voters are abandoning the major parties for a reason, but she believes she can win over those looking for a change.
18: I really genuinely believe we can. The majority of voters are not placing their vote at the moment with Labor in New South Wales. It is a minority Minns government. I need to flip 6 seats in this state. That's all I need to do and hold on to the others. But I need people to bear with us.
14: A so-called ISIS bride has been released on bail in Victoria after spending 2 months in custody. The 34-year-old is facing terror charges after living under Islamic State rule in Syria. Lawyers representing the woman say she'll fight the charges, which carry a maximum 10-year jail term. Paramedics taking industrial action over patient safety concerns hope action in Sydney's southwest is short-lived. The Health Services Union says current funding only allows for 3 fully staffed vehicles per shift instead of the usual 4. Union Assistant Secretary Lauren Hutchins says the industrial action won't put people at risk.
19: But it is about sending a message to New South Wales Ambulance that people are, you know, those managers that work on that area are no longer going to, you know, fudge the numbers to make it look like the area is properly resourced.
14: Firefighters have extinguished a blaze which broke out in a shopping centre in Sydney's north. Crews managed to contain the flames to a single store at the Macquarie Centre. Some shoppers were moved on, but there were no injuries. The country's peak pharmaceutical body believes local patients are missing out on life-saving medications due to our complex approvals process. Data shows just a quarter of new medicines launched globally in the last decade have been subsidised in Australia. Medicines Australia Chief Executive Elizabeth De Summer says the figures are concerning.
20: This is a result of a decade of decline in PBS investment and an outdated system for determining whether medicines are value for money, and the global pricing environment that is making it increasingly difficult for innovation to launch innovative medicines in Australia.
14: Also making news, an investigation is underway after a man was found with stab wounds at a service station in Sydney's southwest. And Victoria's Premier has apologised for the first time to athletes disappointed by the state's cancelled Commonwealth Games as the event prepares to begin in Glasgow this week. In finance, the All Ords closed down 4 points at 89.74. One Australian dollar is buying 69.9 US cents.
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21: The PNG Chiefs are targeting another marquee signing ahead of their entry into the NRL in 2028. Former Sydney Roosters star Joey Manu has met with Chiefs officials as he contemplates a return from French Rugby Union. Interim coach Dean Young has won the race to be named the Dragons' new full-time head coach. He's been appointed until the end of the 2028 season. Scans have confirmed Seagulls co-captain Tom Trbojevic will be sidelined for at least 4 to 6 weeks with his latest hamstring injury. Former Wallaby Isaiah Parisi is returning to Rugby Australia after a stint overseas. He signed on until the end of 2028. In football, Spain's celebrating its first World Cup win since 2010 after beating defending champions Argentina 1-0 in the final. And Greek tennis star Stefanos Tsitsipas has won the Swiss Open, his first ATP title in 16 months. That's sport. I'm Adam Hawes.
14: 4 past 5, that's the latest news on sport.
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3: Now, up north at Heather Bray, major issues with a 3-vehicle smash and at one stage a person trapped on the highway near Masonite Road. Now, it's still affecting northbound traffic towards Taree. Lane 2 is closed now. Got delays back to Hank Street. Expect 15 to 20 minute delays trying to get through there if you're heading north. Chatswood still got issues after nasty accident involving a car and bicycle on the highway and Mowbray Road. That's affecting southbound traffic towards the city. Lane 1 is closed, and on Asheville the lights are playing up on the highway and Hercules Street.
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14: Partly cloudy with light winds, mostly sunny tomorrow, 9 to 20 degrees in the city, 4 to 21 in the west. Looking ahead, mostly sunny Wednesday and Thursday, sunny Friday, Saturday and Sunday. Right now in town, it's 16 degrees, the same at Penrith. It's 18 at Bankstown, 15 at Campbelltown and Gosford. I'm Madeline McNeil. 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
0: Good to have your company this Monday afternoon, 131-873. If you come across any dramas on the roads, let us know about it. You can call me, you can send a text message, 0460-873-873. The trains, the buses, the ferries running on time this afternoon. But if that changes, let us know. If you're stuck on one, you can email the program as well, 2gb.com. Looking at the weather forecast for the next couple of days. Now, this is a first, I think, for winter so far. For the forecast through until the start of next week, there's not one drop of rain forecast for Sydney. So the forecast tomorrow is mostly sunny with a top of 20. Wednesday is mostly sunny with no rain. Thursday is sunny. Friday is sunny. Next Saturday is sunny. Next Sunday is sunny. That would be a first. Usually in the course of a week, we report there's a few days where a few showers are forecast, but no, the Weather Bureau's got an easy job today. They're just predicting fine and sunny conditions for the next week.
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0: Well, politicians on all sides of the fence today have reacted to Pauline Hanson's UK tour. She, of course, featured on Channel 7's Spotlight program last week. Several polls have also been released today, which shows that despite controversy about Pauline Hanson, she's actually improving the poll results. So based on the news poll, One Nation has now increased their primary vote to 30%. The primary vote for Labor has fallen to 30%. That's its lowest level since 2022. The coalition has actually lifted by 2 points in the news poll. So they were at 19% in the last poll. It's increased to 21%, still embarrassingly low for the Liberal and National parties. There has been a poll that's been released for state politics as well, and it shows, and I touched on these issues at the start of the program, but it shows that One Nation is also performing well. At 25% of those who were polled, and it was a poll of 1,100 people for Resolve Political Monitor, would vote One Pauline Hanson's One Nation. Now, that's despite the fact there are now some candidates, but there's no leader of One Nation in New South Wales. They don't have a single MP. But clearly people are dissatisfied with the two-party system in New South Wales. But the point I made a little earlier is we don't have compulsory preferential voting. So I'm not telling you how to vote, but this will favour the Labor Party because the Labor Party primary vote is still higher than One Nation. Now, it's fallen as well. It's at 29%. That's its worst result since the 2023 election. The coalition's at 23%. But at 29%, if that was replicated in seat after seat, they would still perform. Labor. Labor would likely win seats from the coalition because there's no preferential voting. Now, Chris Minns has spoken about the threat of One Nation to his potential success at the ballot box today. He says he's up for the arm wrestle with what he calls a popular right-wing party. And he says he'll be out there trying to win as many votes as he can, including the votes of current One Nation supporters.
24: People haven't made up their mind yet. I mean, they're expressing a preference, fair enough, but they'll make a call in March of next year, and we're up for that. We want to have that arm wrestle.
0: But what Chris Minns has done today, he's ruled out striking a supply deal with One Nation. So if Pauline Hanson's party won control of the crossbench in Parliament. He says Labor would not return to government if the populist far-right party emerged as the kingmaker, and that would help the coalition. But One Nation's a long way from that. They need to develop policy at a state level. They need a leader in New South Wales as well. They don't have any MPs because the likes of Mark Latham, they left One Nation previously. But Chris Minns says he won't be doing any deals with them. Angus Taylor, the federal opposition leader, has been in Sydney today campaigning, and he's generally out and about every day. And he's upped his attacks on Pauline Hanson. He says One Nation offers no solutions.
7: Well, I just don't think she has any of the answers. I mean, we have an economic crisis that the Prime Minister and his team has brought about, and One Nation doesn't have the solutions. We know their top few policies would drive up inflation, drive up interest rates by 3% or more, and make life harder for Australians. What we need right now is a plan that's going to get us out of the mess that's been created by Labor. One Nation is a one-person show, as I said, and it is not fit to govern, and they don't have the policies that will get us out of that crisis.
0: Angus Taylor. Tomorrow on the program, Holly Hughes is back. Holly's been away for a few weeks. She will be on Straight Shooters tomorrow. She is one of the star recruits of Pauline Hanson's One Nation, and we'll discuss all the controversy that's flowed from the UK trip.
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0: Long-time radio broadcaster, TV presenter, journalist and senator for 3 years, Darren Hinch has been farewelled during a state funeral service in Melbourne today. Ray Martin was a colleague of Darren's when Darren Hinch was working in New York. They were both newspaper journalists for several years. And Ray Martin, despite the fact they probably don't agree on much, has very high opinion of his old mate.
8: Hinch was the best tabloid reporter whom I ever met. Now, it's a great skill to be a tabloid reporter, telling stories that people really want to read. He had a great nose for a story. He wrote quickly and he wrote colourfully and he wrote well. Hinch was never worthy and certainly never boring. We became good friends, but he was always a fierce competitor. I don't think I ever saw Hinch beaten on a story, on a yarn. He was often matched, but never beaten.
0: Ray Martin. Now, Darren Hinch had a few wives over the years. His third wife was Jackie Weaver. She couldn't be there in person, but she did provide a video message.
9: I want to start by acknowledging sincerely and warmly all the women that Darren loved and who loved him in return. Hello. I won't mention you individually. We don't have the time. And in the immortal words of Steven Spielberg, we're going to need a bigger boat.
0: A bit of humour for Darren Hinch in his farewell.
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0: I was just talking before the 5 o'clock news about the school on the Central Coast, the Steiner School, that has banned devices, computers, screens, laptops, phones, iPads in their primary school. Now, once kids get to high school who move through the Central Coast, they are allowed access to those devices. But the academic improvement has been quite remarkable at that school. And the handwriting of the kids is wonderful. David on the text line makes the point, I believe screens are banned in schools across Holland. And James says, my daughter lives in Finland. Primary school kids there, they go to school for only 4 hours a day. They have a 15-minute break every hour. High school, they go for 6 hours a day and they have a 15-minute break every hour there. So they do things very, very differently in Scandinavian countries.
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1: The Straight Shooters.
0: Our Straight Shooter for a Monday afternoon can certainly handle the truth, and that is none other than Trent Nikolic. Hello, Trent.
11: Hello, mate. Good afternoon, everyone.
0: Stacked to talk to you about today. I want to get into this one because this is your area of expertise, driving a car. Now, I've just been talking about teaching kids to drive, whether you should teach in a manual or an auto. Well, some statistics have been released across the last 24 hours that show not only is it virtually impossible to buy a brand new manual car, most driving instructors won't even teach manual these days.
11: Yeah, not surprising. I mean, you and I have spoken and your listeners would know that the instance of manuals generally is lower and lower every year. Cars that were historically priced as a manual and then it was extra to get an automatic have gone the other way. So, you know, a Volkswagen Golf, for argument's sake, the entry-level price is for an automatic, and then if you want a manual, you've got to order it. And a lot of vehicles are not available with a manual transmission at all anymore. I think... in one sense, you can look at it and say, well, it's the changing of the times. Modern cars are different. They're better. They're safer. They're all of these things. Automatic transmissions are better. But I've always said two things, Clinton. I think it's far too easy to get your license in Australia, and I think the testing and the level of expertise required to get your license is too low. And then the second thing I've always said is that I think learning to drive in a manual, even if you never ever drive another manual again once you pass your test, delivers you to the road as a better driver. You're more aware of what the car's doing, you're more connected to the car, you're more switched on, and you're more involved with the process. So I think learning to drive in a manual is very valuable.
0: The stats show that manuals now only account for 1% of new car sales.
11: That's 89%
0: right. of learned drivers choose automatic lessons.
11: Yep.
0: But in New South Wales here, it's 95%.
11: Yeah, it's a very high number. And I speak to a lot of young people, you know, like you've got relatives and family, friends and the kids of work colleagues. And you say to them when you meet them, learning to drive on a manual, and they all go, nah, I don't really want to, not interested. I just think that broadly speaking, I'm not suggesting 90 odd percent of new drivers, but broadly speaking, I think, younger people are less interested in driving itself. It's more a function for them of getting from A to B, whereas for you and me and a lot of your listeners, going for a drive and the freedom of having your car was a whole lifestyle change. But if you're 19 or 20 now and you're getting your license and you've spent 3 years running around in Ubers just picking you up and dropping you off where you want to go, you're probably not that interested in driving at all.
0: Yeah. It seems it's harder to find a driving instructor willing or even has a car to teach manual, but we've found one. David's online. Hello, David.
12: Hello, Quentin.
0: You teach manual.
12: Oh, I certainly do. I have done since day dot. You know, 17, 18 years. Now I've been doing it. I have an auto and a manual. My manual car is, believe it or not, it's an i20 N Sport. So it's the one that makes around 200 horsepower. You can race the car. But you can have it in eco, standard, or race mode. And it just gets driven around by the kids in standard mode. They get a thrill out of driving the car. I mean, it's a car that's got race seats and stuff in it. And they love it. And I get that many. I mean, the car is a 21 model, and it's already done 102,000 Ks.
11: That's great. That's so good. See, Clinton, I love stories like that, right? Because what you're doing there is you're giving to kids and people learning how to drive the passion of driving a fun car, which for you and I, when we were young and we wanted to get our license, that's what it was all about. I love hearing stories like that.
0: Well, there's a variety of opinions here. Steve says you drive a manual whereby you just steer an automatic.
11: Yeah, that's the point, right? Like a lot of those accidents you see, and there's a lot of them on dash cam channels on YouTube now, where someone is reversing out of a parking spot and they run into a concrete pole or they plow forward. 99.9% of them are driving automatics and they think they're on the brake when they're on the accelerator or vice versa, because it's very easy to just lull yourself into a lazy mentality.
0: Well, Ben though says, he's got a differing view, learning to drive a manual because somehow it makes you a better driver is like learning to ride a letter, so it somehow makes you better at writing an email. What a load of crock, says Ben.
11: No, sorry, Ben, you're wrong. You're absolutely wrong, because when you're sending an email, you're sitting at a thing typing, right? That's a very, very different skill set to what we're talking about here. When you're learning how to drive a manual car, it's fundamentally a different skill set that you're learning. You've got a clutch that you have to use with your left foot. You've got a gear shifter you've got to use with your left hand. You've got to move your hand backwards and forwards from the shifter to the steering wheel. You've got to listen to what the engine's doing, work out when to change gears up and down. Completely wrong what Ben's saying. Completely wrong.
0: Now, Dave, maybe Dave has the right here. He might have the right idea here. Clinton, I'm 63. I have no interest in driving at all. I've never had a license, never wanted one.
11: Oh, Dave. He's let the side down for the older listeners, hasn't he? I tell you what, though, he's probably got less instance of road rage and just general annoyance if he stays off the road.
0: You know what? He's probably also got more money.
11: Yeah, absolutely right. That's true.
0: Because he hasn't paid at the service New South Wales. Now, Trent, I want your opinion on this one.
13: So
0: That is BTS at the halftime show for the FIFA World Cup final. Spain winning, of course, over Argentina.
11: Seriously, Clinton, honestly. I understand that the World Cup is like these big sporting events, whether it's the Melbourne Cup or a heavyweight boxing fight, whatever it is, where a lot of people come to watch the football who aren't rusted on. But if you've spent your life watching football or soccer, as we call it here, this whole World Cup in the United States has just been ridiculous, and a lot of it has been summed up in what's gone on in the final. A halftime show, you're going to a football game, not a rock concert or a pop concert, number one. Number two, the players want to get back out on the field and play. They don't want to sit around cooling down in a dressing room for 45 minutes while there's a concert on. It's bad enough they had the stupid hydration breaks, which were just a money-making exercise for FIFA. But the whole thing, as opposed to being put there for the sport and to put the sport on the pedestal, yep, has been built around advertising.
0: Okay, that's the FIFA World Cup final, but at the NRL Grand Final, at the AFL Grand Final, at Super Bowl, we've been doing this for years. We have these long extended halftime breaks. We debate for months beforehand whether the halftime entertainment is going to be good enough. Isn't FIFA just catching up with the rest of the world and the rest of the sporting world?
11: How did Meatloaf go at the AFL that year?
0: Wasn't great.
11: No, it wasn't great, was it? And normally at the AFL or the league, they do it before. So what happens is you get a below average performance before the game, and it sort of ramps up your emotions so you're pumped when the game starts. But at halftime, please, everybody just wants to go to the toilet, line up for 30 minutes to get a bad hot dog, and then go back to watch the sport.
0: But it's America. They've got to get the ads in.
11: Oh, please. Yeah, I think I read that they worked out that those hydration breaks, which are dumb because football's played in halves, not quarters, raked in $6 billion, I think, for FIFA over the tournament. It's just a complete... Seriously, it's not an American sport. I was sceptical about it going to the United States at all. It should probably always be in Europe, South America or Africa, because the Americans don't really care
0: about
11: football.
0: What about we
11: host it? Oh, we could host it, absolutely.
0: Bring it
11: we
0: here.
11: Could.
0: Yeah, there's a problem.
11: What's that?
0: We're not corrupt enough to...
11: No, we're nowhere near corrupt enough, and we're all trained to getting up in the middle of the night to watch it,
0: exactly.
11: So we wouldn't know what to do with ourselves.
0: Good on you, Trent. We'll talk later in the week.
11: Thank you, mate.
0: Trent Nikolic.

Okay, I'm going to give you the chance to go and see Bryan Adams live. He's bringing his Roll with the Punches tour to Sydney next year. He's playing Qdos Bank Arena Friday the 26th of February. 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

0: Okay, 131873. It's pretty easy for the first one of the week, if you know the name of the song. I'm not going to make you sing on air, but you've got to call me now and finish the lyrics to that cracker. 131873.
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1: Still so many messages coming in about autos v manuals. Rowan says, I always drove a manual until last year. I felt I left my brain at home when I then drove an auto. 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
7: Dark across Sydney, make sure you get your lights on. It's not raining, but it's still quite dark. 131 873. Still messages coming in about auto driving v manual driving. Jerry says, look, I think driving skills should be taught while we're still at school. After all, driving is just as an important life skill as anything else. So sure, there'd be plenty of car dealers who could supply cars and gain advertising benefits. Well, surprisingly, I didn't have access to it. But when I was in year 12, this was at Janelli High School back in the early 1990s, we actually had a car. It was a Honda Prelude, and it was supplied by the car dealer, one of the local car dealers, I think it was Tynan from memory. And they did have a program where they were teaching kids the basics of driving. Rob, do you want to go along to see Brian Adams?
8: Yes, please.
7: Okay, well, we're not making it too easy for you. I'm not going to make you sing, but you've got to finish this song.

0: Those were the best days of my life.
1: Oh, and you sung as well. Let's see if you got it right.
0: Oh, yeah.
2: Best days of my life.
1: Oh, you're right. Congratulations, Rob.
0: Brilliant.
1: Who are you going to take?
0: Oh, probably my wife. She's away at the moment. She won't know, but if she doesn't want to go, someone will. Probably my brother.
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2: Now let's head north again. Up at Heatherbrae, the earlier smash on the highway near Masonite Road has been cleared. All northbound lanes towards Taree are open, but we've still got big delays trying to get through there. In fact, delays go back to Tomago Road. Expect 60-minute delays. At St Peter's, a police operation on Campbell Street near the highway. That's affecting westbound traffic towards Newtown and the city. Lane is closed. Ashfield, still got the lights flashing on the highway and Hercules Street. If you're heading that way, please take it easy through that intersection. I'm Dennis Lee on Sydney's Traffic Leader, 2GB.
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0: Let's check our news headlines. And good afternoon, Madeleine McNeil.
14: Hi, Clinton. The Premier says he's up for the arm wrestle with the populist right as One Nation bounces back in the polls. A new Resolve poll shows both Labor and the Coalition in New South Wales have seen support drop to the lowest level since November 2021. Tallawong Metro Station will have its parking capacity doubled in response to commuters' concerns about the lack of car parks. President Donald Trump says the latest strikes on Iran were carried out in honour of three US soldiers killed in the conflict in the past 2 days. And a Queensland mother has given birth to four identical quadruplets in what may be an Australian first. The four girls split from a single egg and shared one placenta, which doctors say is unprecedented. In sport, Tasmania's incoming AFL teams unveiled its inaugural coach, with former Port Adelaide mentor Ken Hinckley named to take on the role for the Devils' 2028 debut. Thanks, Clinton. There'll be more news and sport at 6.
0: Thank you, Maddie. 16 degrees in the coast, just 12 degrees in Campbelltown, and I will have more tickets to go and see Brian Adams tomorrow on the show.
13: A finance update.
0: James Willis with Money News from 7 o'clock tonight. Hello, James.
9: Clinton, good afternoon to you. The ASX 200 stubbornly remaining below 8,800 points at this stage. 8,791, down by 5.4 today. And really, there hasn't been a whole lot to report for the last few weeks, but energy stocks leading the way. That was offset by a number of losses, including IT, the Aussie dollar buying 69 US cents.
0: The property market, though, remains sharply in focus.
9: Yeah, absolutely.
0: Particularly on a Monday after the weekend.
9: Well, and look, you know what? The auction clearance rates don't tell the whole story because obviously not every house goes to auction. No. But it's interesting, having spoken to a number of people in the real estate industry today, they're talking about a market that has conditions that they haven't seen for 20 or 30 years. And they're not just saying that. There is a view right now that investor confidence is shot. And the federal government will take credit for this one way or another off the back of the changes to negative gearing and capital gains tax from the budget in May. There's also a change coming up which comes into place on August 10, which is where you can no longer borrow money through your self-managed super fund for a new property. That is going to impact a lot of new builds as well. So then you've had three interest rate rises. You've had the banks holding back or just being tightening their borrowing power as well. So it's a perfect storm at the moment, and as a result, prices have slumped, particularly in Sydney. Now, in saying that, are they going to bounce back next year? We believe so, but I mean, we're not out of the woods just yet. There's probably one, if not two, rate rises to come in the next 6 months.
0: You just mentioned, James, that not everybody sells via auction or buys via auction. I touched on that last week. Yeah. I haven't done a lot of property transactions in my life because I've lived in my current house for 18 years, but I've bought three properties, sold two, none through auction. I've got to say, I wouldn't trust myself at an auction. But just thinking about the way I used to buy Scalectric slot cars on eBay, years ago. But have you bought or sold at auction?
9: No, I haven't. I've been to some auctions just for sport. And the house that I live in now is the first house that I've ever bought, and I bought that off market. But I've certainly been to a lot of them and seen how they unfold. I mean, they're interesting and tense. And at the moment, it's not fun to be at them because more than one in two is not getting through the clearance rate, not being passed in. Yeah.
0: I went along to them when I was growing up with my parents who bought and sold through auctions several times. But I wonder whether that was back in the 80s and 90s when maybe the real estate market was just in a different place as well. Obviously, compared to what it is right at the moment. I don't know if I could control myself.
9: What, if you were selling or if you were buying?
0: If I was buying.
9: Oh, if you were buying, you go over.
0: Well, you get emotional in real estate. Even if it's an investment property, we get emotional about real estate.
9: But if you can afford it, it's fine. If you've got the borrowing power for it, it's okay. If you're borrowing above, if you're bidding above your means, and they say, well, sorry, you can
0: Which
9: no longer afford this.
0: Be.
9: But I mean, it's an interesting time. The question is this allowing, this is the $1 million question, is this allowing first home and new and young family buyers into the Australian real estate market for the first time? And I haven't seen the evidence of that anywhere just yet, even with the 5% deposit scheme. Now, if it was an even playing field and all these Aussies in the next 12 months were getting access to the real estate market ahead of people buying their 10th or 11th house, then so be it. But we're going to have to wait and see whether that actually plays out or if the whole market just gets spooked and choking supply and prices dropping, people's wealth dropping. Most people have their wealth tied up in their house and their super. And everyone uses the bank of mum and dad these days one way or another. That is one of the key ways people get ahead. If you drop the value of everyone's house, then the bank and mum and dad might not all be that generous over the next couple
0: of years. So you're saying I made a bad decision by having twins if I'm going to be the bank of mum and dad in the
9: Absolutely.
0: Coming years.
9: Absolutely. Spare a thought for that family in Brisbane. What is that? Quadruplets? Oh. Quintuplets or four?
0: Twins.
9: Identical.
0: I don't know how we did twins, to be honest.
9: Double what you had.
0: Good luck.
9: Yeah, exactly. Thank you, mate.
0: James Willis with Money News tonight from 7 o'clock.
13: And now, a weather update.
0: As I mentioned, a remarkable forecast for the next week. Clear conditions this evening. Tomorrow, mostly sunny with 20 degrees. Wednesday, mostly sunny, 21. Thursday, sunny and 20. Friday, sunny. Saturday, sunny. Sunday, mostly sunny. Next Monday, mostly sunny as well.
13: Be a part of Sydney Now with Clinton Maynard. Call 131-873.
0: Let's talk some sport for the highest quality architectural glass, shower screens, balustrades, fencing, splashbacks manufactured right here in Sydney. You can't go past Palmer's Glass. MG away, so I'm enjoyed by Josh Morris. J-Moz in studio. Hello, mate.
15: Afternoon, Clinton. How are we?
0: I'm good. Are you a happy former dragon this afternoon?
15: Well, yeah, I am. I am. I think the right man got the job, to be honest.
0: Dean Young.
15: I know they interviewed Benny Hornby as well, but you can see what he's been able to do with that squad since he took over. They're playing for him. They're invested in what he's doing, and I really think that they're on the way up. And you have a look at that young nucleus of young forwards there. If they can keep them, I think the players that they've got next year really complement them and their playing style. So I think it is the right move for the Dragons. They can move on now and everyone can, you know, have a bit of hope heading into the preseason.
0: I think back to his first press conference after he was announced.
15: Very,
0: he was,
15: very classy.
0: I was thinking, oh, are they right to go back to an old boy? Shouldn't they get a fresh start, even though Flannoy wasn't an old boy necessarily? As soon as I heard him speak about his passion for the club and the way he spoke, I thought, oh, no. And I'm not a Dragons fan, obviously. I thought, they've actually got the right man here.
15: Yeah, I think so. And I think from that moment on, a lot of people were swayed by the way he conducted himself in that interview. And I've played with Youngie. I know he's a Dragon through and through, and he wants the best for that club, and he wants to see them succeed.
0: Yep.
15: So hopefully he can get everyone channeled the same way, and they have a big off-season, pre-season, and they hit the ground running next year.
0: It was Harvey Norman women in league round on the weekend, and looking at the 2GB tipping comp, most of us did pretty well.
15: Yeah.
0: We both tipped 6 out of 8.
15: Well, I think everyone got the first one wrong.
0: Yeah.
15: I don't think anyone tipped the Broncos, but in the pouring rain conditions, they played a style of football, and Reece Walsh in particular had 3 try assists, no errors, and you know what the type of player he is when he lights it up. He's one of the best in the game, but he's always had that error in him. Well, he was perfect the other night and needed to be. Well, I think they believe they can. It's mathematical, we're talking. Yeah. If they have another loss, no, but if they keep winning, if they can keep this side on the park, then yes.
0: Will Warbrick out for the Storm.
15: Yeah.
0: I feel so sorry. I mean, Achilles tendon is one of the worst injuries you can do.
15: Yeah, we saw two this weekend.
0: Hudson Young as well.
15: And it is one of the worst injuries you can get. And both of them, so innocuous, weren't they? He just tried to slide out defensively and just fell to the ground, same as Hudson Young. It looked like he'd been shot in the back of the ankle. But for Will Warbrick, that's his final game for the Storm. Unfortunately, he goes to the Warriors next year. And they'll struggle. Oh, well, I don't think they can play finals football anyway, but Canberra as well, he'll be a huge loss for them. Not only them, but for the Kangaroos as well.
0: He'd walk up start for the Roosters.
15: If Nathan Cleary didn't get Wally Lewis medal, Hudson Young was the next best.
0: Yep.
15: So it's a huge loss for the Raiders.
0: Tommy Turbo, it doesn't look like his hamstring injury is quite as bad as they thought for the Eagles.
15: Yeah, and look, that's good news, but I think it's gotten to the point now where I think the club need to protect Tommy, and they need to say, look, I don't think you can play fullback anymore. With the amount of high-speed running that you do, not only in the game but at training and throughout the week, I don't think his body can hold up to it anymore. And that's his 9th hamstring injury. So I think conversations need to be had around, look, I think we need to move on from the fullback discussion. We need to get you in the side somewhere, but it won't be at fullback.
0: And reality is, with the Seagulls, they've got multiple fullback options there.
15: They're blessed with fullback options there. So someone can do the job there. But yeah, like he was on fire to start the game, wasn't he? They scored a try, set up a try.
0: 10-12-0.
15: It was 10-0 after 5 minutes, yeah. I think it was. And then just the way that he did the hammy was so innocuous as well, and you just feel for him. You can see the anguish on his face, and you know how much it means to him to be out there on the field. And it's just heartbreaking to see, because we all want to see Tommy have that season that he had a couple of years back where he was just untouchable.
0: Yep. So you tipped 6 out of 8. I tipped 6 out of 8. I'm on 94 points, so I'm equal with MG and one iron. MG tipped 7 out of 8. You're 2 points further behind, 92. Yep. Looks like Michael McLaren's got wrapped up.
15: Well,
0: even though he's
15: Chook
0: cheating.
15: Has.
0: Well, he's cheating.
15: Chook has.
0: And Phil O'Neill's cheating as well.
15: Well, there you go.
0: They're both cheats.
15: Well, cheating so prospers, doesn't it?
0: Rule them out. The other league story we should mention, Joey Manu has been spotted meeting with the Chiefs, PNG.
15: Yeah, that's a huge get if they can get Joey Manu. When he left the game, I think he just won Golden Boot, and he was one of the best players in the world. And he's gone over to Rugby Union Japan. Now he's over in France, and I would have thought that the Roosters would have had a handshake agreement there that if you come back, you're playing for us. But
0: well, you know what the rumor
15: I think,
0: was.
15: I think the lure of the tax-free dollars may just get him across. And there's been the rumor of Zach Lomax as well. You imagine if those two both suit up for the Chiefs.
0: You know, there was a rumor floating around the Shire for a couple of months there.
15: That he was coming to the Sharkies.
0: Well, because his coach at Racing 92 in Paris or in France is Freddie Michelac, who's now at the Sharks. Yeah. And has transformed the Sharks in 2 weeks.
15: Yeah.
0: Look at Nico's kicking now. Hasn't missed a goal since Freddie's been in
15: they're
0: place.
15: They're on fire, aren't they?
0: What about this morning?
16: Ferran Torres away! Spain are the champions! Spain have seized their second star! The kings of Europe have conquered the world!
0: Spain defeating Argentina 1-0 after regulation time as well.
15: Yeah, I watched the game, actually. It's one of the only games that of soccer that I do watch. But it was a pretty spiteful game. There were a number of clashes that and at the end of the game, the players weren't too happy with each other. I think they had to be separated. We saw Donald Trump up on the stage handing out
0: trophy. Loved it, didn't he?
15: But, yeah, Argentina, they lost the man to the red card. And after that, they pretty much just tried to stay behind the halfway. They didn't attack at all. And it was only a matter of time before Spain hit. And I thought they had one goal already, but that got called back and not long after they got another goal. So, they were the best team all time. And I think they only conceded the one goal.
0: Did you hang around for the halftime entertainment?
15: I did.
0: 27 minutes, 22 seconds, longest on record.
15: Yeah, I did see that. I saw Madonna and I saw Ronaldo and Ronaldinho. I tell you
0: and
15: what.
0: The Muppets?
15: And the Muppets.
0: The Muppets turned up.
15: That was bizarre, the Muppets turned up. But I tell you what, Ronaldo's been in a good paddock since he retired, that's for sure.
0: Well, he can afford it. J-Moz, we'll hear you tonight with Adam Hawes with Sports Today.
15: Pleasure.
0: Josh Morris with Hawsey coming up after 6 o'clock. It is quiz time. We've got a cracking prize again this week. I have more SIM cards to give away thanks to AmaySIM, a 365-day SIM plan valued at $320. It's a cracking prize, so we do have a getting question. Everybody's doing a brand new dance now. Come on, baby. Little Eva with Locomotion back in the 1960s. Who was the Australian star who had a big hit single with her version of that song? Her cover. Was her first big single, and she's an absolute superstar now. 131-873 if you'd like to play the quiz.
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2: Now, Rose, we've got a smash on Concord Road and Mary Street. That's affecting southbound traffic towards Homebush. Two lanes are closed there, lanes 1 and 2. Delays back over Victoria Road. Expect 40-minute delays trying to get through there. In the city, a police operation on Kent Street near Bathurst Street. That's affecting northbound traffic towards the Rocks. And at Ashfield, a car broken down and stuck on Frederick Street near Liverpool Road. Now he's sitting in lane 1 facing southbound towards Canterbury. If you're heading that way, watch out, friend. I'm Dennis Lee on 2GB.
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0: 9 News tonight with Peter Overton. What's on the news, Pete?
20: You got me on the run of the studio, Clinton. Let me tell you some of the stories we're covering. Commiserations and celebrations across Sydney. Spain, of course, taking out the World Cup. Why the star-studded halftime show is proving divisive. And Donald Trump's awkward moment on the podium. All of that at 6. Fighting words from Anthony Albanese today. One Nation continues to grab plenty of headlines. Rebounding in the polls. Labor taking a hit. A state funeral today for Darren Hinch in Melbourne. There was music. There was stars. There was memories. We'll have all of that for you. Full coverage on Darren's state funeral. The two key things doctors think could prevent almost half of all dementia cases, Clinton. D-Day for Britain's new PM will go live to number 10. A major boost for metro commuters in our northwest. A bigger car park. It's taken a while, but at least they're going to build one. And former Rooster Joey Manu snapped travelling to PNG, and St George has a new coach.
0: We'll be watching from 6 tonight.
20: I hope so. Thank you, Clinton.
0: Thank you, Pete. Talk to you then.
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31: 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Thanks to Harris Farm. 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
0: One of the so-called ISIS brides, the ISIS women, is going to be released from custody tonight on bail. Rayan El-Halouli, who's 34, now she's not in Sydney, she is in Melbourne, has been before the Melbourne Magistrates Court today, and the magistrate, Brett Sonnet, has given her bail. She'll be allowed to live with her family in the northern part of Melbourne. She travelled to Syria in 2014. She was aged 21, 22. She was with her husband who joined ISIS. Now, she has been barred from communicating with a convicted terrorist leader, but she's been charged with being a member of a terrorist organisation, entering a declared conflict zone 8 months after she came back from Syria with 4 kids. The police are opposed to her release. So why were the police opposed to her release? They believe she's a danger to the rest of us, or those in Melbourne. But the magistrate has disagreed. She will be given bail. She'll be released from custody tonight.
32: Time to expand your mind. You may begin your questioning.
31: On Sydney Now.
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0: 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We have Philip and Rob online. Hello, Rob.
36: Hello, mate.
0: Okay, this is a really hard question for you. Okay. Which Australian singer had a big hit with their version of this song? Everybody's doing a brand new dance. That's an easy one, isn't it?
36: Well, it's got to be the lovely Kylie Minogue.
0: Correct, 1987. All right, your 30 seconds starts now. Who won the FIFA World Cup final this morning?
36: Spain.
0: Correct. In which Australian state would you find Kate Tribulation? New South Wales or Queensland?
36: Queensland.
0: You're right. What kind of animal is Gromit in Wallace and Gromit, the TV show? He's a dog. Which Australian soap opera is filmed at Sydney's Palm Beach, Neighbours or Home and Away?
36: Home and Away.
0: Oh, you're right. Three. All right, you got a good chance here. Philip, you got the getting question right. Well done. But you got to beat three. Can you do that?
36: Sure. I hope so.
0: Okay. 30 seconds starts now. What is the world's biggest selling album of all time?
36: Michael Jackson.
0: You're nearly there.
36: Thriller.
0: Yeah, you're right. What's the name of the British national anthem?
36: God Save the King.
0: Correct. In what year did Netflix come to Australia? 2011 or 2015?
36: 2015.
0: Which Australian car company manufactured the Kingswood?
36: Holden.
0: Correct. Okay, we've got a tie. It's 3-3. The way this works, I'm going to ask a question, and whoever can answer it correctly, yell out your name. How many squares on a checkerboard, 62 or 64? Philip, what's the answer?
1: 64.
0: Correct. Congratulations, Philip. You are the winner. We are going to send you out a $320 SIM plan thanks to Amaysim. 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
2: Roads, there's no winners, just losers, because we've got a nasty smash on Concord Road at Mary Street. It's affecting southbound traffic towards Homebush. Lane 1 is still closed up there. Got delays back to Victoria Road. Expect 40-minute delays trying to get through there. In the city, a police operation on Kent Street near Bathurst Street. That's affecting northbound traffic towards the Rocks. And in Ashfield, car broken down a stock on Frederick Street near Liverpool Road is in Lane 1 facing southbound towards Canterbury. I'm Dennis Lee on Sydney's traffic leader, 2GB.
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5: Coming up on Sydney's Best Breakfast, three men are becoming women every day in New South Wales. 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
0: We are checking out what's happening with the BWS in Revesby. That was our word of the street today, whether the refrigeration is going to be out until September of this year. Good price word in the street this week as well. We've got an entertainment park prize pack, family pass for entertainment park in Bankstown or Penrith. You can go-kart racing on the indoor track. 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
0: Adam Hawes hosting Sports Today with J-Moz tonight from 6 o'clock. Hello, Hawsey.
11: Hello, Clinton. Just had a cough there. Sorry about that. We've got heaps coming up on the show tonight. We've got the Dragons' new coach with Dean Young, P&G Chiefs hunting Joey Manu, Christian Wool from the Dolphins. You like that?
0: Well, they're the P&G Hunters in the Queensland Cup.
11: Yeah. So they've got their man. Well, they're hoping to get there, man.
0: Will he go there?
11: Zach Rymax will be next. Oh, he'll go for sure.
0: I guess if he's been used to money in Japan playing rugby for that brief time and then France, to get near that sort of money, he needs tax-free dollars, doesn't he?
11: And he misses the game. You know, he'd much prefer playing rugby league. We'll talk about refereeing blunders. There's been plenty lately. The Toothless Tigers, they just keep unravelling. Is it time to drop Jerome Luai?
0: No.
11: Yes, it is.
0: No.
11: Not strictly because of what he's doing, but because they need to build for next year.
0: He's still on $1.2 million the rest of the year.
11: And we've got World Cup news coming up. We're going to look at Spain's win and Ryan Fox winning the Open as well. Plenty of golf.
0: Horsey coming up with J-Moz with sports today from 6 o'clock tonight. James Willis brings you money news from 7 o'clock. John Stanley throughout the night. Phil O'Neill overnight. And don't forget Sydney's best breakfast with Ben Fordham tomorrow morning. And your chance to win a BMW with Mark Levy. That's right. Make sure you listen to Levy tomorrow. Thank you for your company over the past couple of hours. That's Sydney Now.
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1: McNeil. One Nation has sought to clarify its stance on the White Australia policy as the party bounces back in the polls. Federal politics editor Michael Packey.
6: One Nation has improved its standing in the latest news poll, even as the minor party comes under scrutiny over its policy positions. And leader Pauline Hanson has been criticised for appearing on a podcast by far-right activist Tommy Robinson. Senator Hanson suggested some of Australia's immigration problems stem back to the Whitlam years.
12: So they opened up and got rid of the White Australia policy, then they started bringing in the different migrants.
6: One Nation MP Barnaby Joyce has sought to clarify the comments, arguing Senator Hanson was referring to migrants who failed to assimilate.
13: Pauline Hanson does not support the White Australia policy.
6: Both the Albanese government and opposition argue One Nation is not fit to govern. Michael Packey reporting.
1: Veteran broadcaster Darren Hinch has been remembered as a larger-than-life character at a state funeral in Melbourne. The former journalist and senator passed away earlier this month, aged 82. Fellow broadcaster and friend Ray Martin says Hinch was born with a megaphone for a voice and his typewriter was just as loud.
14: There was nothing subtle about Hinch or his endless opinions. More controversial than contrary, I think. He was brave and brash, with an ego that could light up a small city. But he was also very likable, and I liked him a lot.
1: Some venues will be able to open longer during certain events after a successful trial of extended trading hours during the FIFA World Cup. The policy will now apply to a number of festivals and sporting matches in the state, including the NRL Grand Final. Gaming and Racing Minister David Harris says a range of events are covered.
15: Things like the Tamworth Hats Off the Country Festival, Flavours of Mudgee Street Festival, and Cessnock's Divine Food and Wine Festival, as well as the NRL Grand Final, and of course the Rugby League World Cup.
1: Operators of a Sydney arts venue forced to close its doors due to Christian protests say they've been evicted based on an obscure law dating back to the 1800s. The group behind the Divine Playhouse says their landlords now terminated the lease of the deconsecrated church on Kent Street, citing offensive trade, traditionally referring to foul smells or industrial waste. Former Attorney General Mark Dreyfus has told the Royal Commission into Anti-Semitism protests should be banned from outside Jewish schools and synagogues. And an ISIS bride charged with joining a terrorist organisation has been released on bail in Melbourne. In finance, the All Ords closed down 4 points. One Australian dollar is buying 69.9 US cents.
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1: League legend Billy Slater believes West Tigers players are not all in. The Tigers have won just two of their past 11 games after Jerome Luai's decision to sign with the PNG Chiefs. Speaking on his podcast, Slater says the Tigers season can't be saved.
16: You need team harmony to flow into your footy and consistently, and that's what they don't have at the moment. They don't have this all-in approach, and players aren't there all in.
1: Former Port Adelaide mentor Ken Hinckley has been named the inaugural coach of the new Tasmanian AFL team. In A-League Men's, the Newcastle Jets have signed Sydney FC defender Alex Grant on a one-year deal, and Argentina players are being slammed as sore losers after starting a fight with Spanish rivals following their 1-0 loss in the World Cup final. It's Spain's second world title. 6:04, that's news and sport.
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2: Hey, Belgala, got a car broken out of stock on Manly Road near Sydney Road. Now, we're sitting in lane one facing northbound towards Brookvale. Expect to merge there at Westmead. A truck broken down on the M4 off-ramp to Burnett Street. He's in lane one facing westbound towards Eastern Creek. Roads, a nasty smash on Concord Road on Mary Street. That's affecting southbound traffic towards Homebush. Lane one is still closed there. Got delays back to Victoria Road. Expect 40-minute delays. And at Ashfield, a car still broken down on Frederick Street and Liverpool Road. I'm Dennis Lee on 2GB.
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0: All right, before we get to a break, there was some news. Joey Manu spotted with Michael Chammas, GM of the PNG Chiefs, en route to the airport on their way to Port Moresby. So it's...
1: No private jet?
0: Not this time, no. No, he looked like he was in a commuter train or a bus too where that photo was taken. So
1: and New Guinea.
0: So all the money's gone to Luai. What do you think there? That's...
1: Oh, that'd be a huge signing, wouldn't it?
0: Marquee.
1: It was like Lomax last week, Joey Manu this week. They get those players there, like, it's a pretty star-studded back line if they can get them.
0: These tax-free dollars, Chammas must feel like the Pied Piper.
1: Huh? 100%.
0: I feel sorry for the...
1: He's just going around throwing Benjamins everywhere, isn't he?
0: I feel sorry for the Bears. They must be watching this going, what do we have to do?
1: Oh, no, you do.
0: Because with all due respect to Port Moresby, you're picking Perth over Port Moresby any day of the week.
1: Yeah.
0: But when you're throwing the tax-free dollars...
1: Yep. The scales... balance heavily in the favour of the Chiefs.
0: Worth remembering, though, even though there is tax-free dollars, they are still under the same salary cap. It's $12.5 million. So people who are getting
1: it's these third-party deals that will get players over the line, especially the calibre of, say, the Joey Manus and the Zach Lomaxes, where they can maximise their money off the field.
0: Yeah, but he'd still be a great... What is he, about 30, 31, Joey Manu?
1: I think he'd be just 30 or... If not 29.
0: Still plenty of good footy in him.
1: Yep.
0: Josh the Bricky, Horsey, Josh, gents, I went to Bruce Stadium on Saturday afternoon to watch the Raiders v South. So good to watch footy when you're not fully invested in it. Me being an Eels fan. You don't know the feeling, Josh. The Ethan Strange sidestep. Wow, Laurie Daly, mini-me from the 90s. And the electric speed of Kyo Weeks, blistering and good to watch. Good on you, Josh the Bricky. Yeah. Summed it up well.
1: Yeah, and we spoke to Zach Hosking about Ethan Strange on the weekend, and he said that since he's come back from Origin, he's just a completely different player. And it's rubbed off on a few of them around there. And you can see with their performances, they've got a few players back. I said last week, I think, that they can be a nuisance heading into the finals.
0: Hudson Young, though. That's a huge loss.
1: It is a huge loss.
0: He's been their best player.
1: You really feel for him because if Cleary doesn't win the Wally Lewis, he does. Because I thought he was New South Wales' best in game two when they were beaten by a lot. He was the only forward that ran over 100 metres. He terrorised them defensively in game three as well with Liam Martin, and he was all but certain to get a Kangaroos jersey for the World Cup. So it is a huge loss for the Raiders, but not only that, for the Australian side as well.
0: The World Cup, yeah. If he's still in that side, I'm tipping them to force their way into the 8 from what I've seen the last couple of weeks. But without him,
1: yeah,
0: I just don't think they can get there. Quick break. Plenty more on the other side, including Dolphins coach Christian Wolf.
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3: Let's head south down to the Gong. We've got a smash on the M1 near Lawson, Henry Lawson Drive there. That's affecting southbound traffic. George's Holiday smash on Henry Lawson Drive and Hague Avenue. That's affecting southbound traffic towards Milperra. Lane 1 is closed. Road still got major dramas after that smash on Concord Road and Mary Street. It's affecting southbound traffic towards Homebush. Got delays back to Epping Road at North Ryde. Expect roughly 60-minute delays trying to get through there. Wentworthville, smash on the Cumberland Highway and Darcy Road. That's affecting southbound traffic towards Greystanes.
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1: 24 to 7 o'clock this Monday evening. Jay Moss and Horsey with you on the text line. Craig says, "G'day Adam and Jay Moss. The bunker is a joke. I don't know how you can look at a deduction for 5 minutes if they need to and still get it wrong, but I think the biggest blot is they can't rule on a forward pass." Yeah, that is something I have to discuss. Daryl says, "The only one who sees it live is the on-field ref. Just give him a monitor. Costs $500 at Harvey Norman. If he still gets it wrong, then put him in reserve grade. We don't need the bunker. Daz the long-suffering dragon." Oh, so you're saying like a TV on the side of the field like they do in the soccer, in the football. Interesting. Tony says, "Hi, Adam and J-Moz. I believe you could improve the quality of ref calls if they were performance managed with KPIs to meet. Bad calls cost punters positive results." Well, we can't do it just for the punters. I just want to get it right for the game. But yeah. KPIs, they probably already have those. Terry from Tookley, "We have a captain's call for on-field ref decision. Maybe we need a coach's call for third umpire decisions where a try is scored. They have access to all views in the box and should be able to review if a try is scored." Terry from Tookley, he says he's in Kiama today, so he could be on the drink, Terry from Tookley.
6: It's a good spot to drink. Done plenty of drinking in Kiama.
1: He's an ideas man, Tezza. He's a regular. We love Tez. Now it's time to check in with the Dolphins.
5: This is Sports Today.
1: Well, the Dolphins have bounced back to form with a win over the Cowboys after a bit of a sluggish start at Suncorp Stadium. They piled on the points to win 36-16. Thrilled to say we have their coach, Christian Wolfe, on the line with us. Hey, Christian, Adam Horse and Josh Morris with you. Thanks so much for your time.
7: No worries at all. Thank you for having me.
1: Pleasure, mate. Hey, 35,000 fans there yesterday at Suncorp. The majority went home happy. What about the coach?
7: Yeah, look, I was really happy, actually. And you mentioned it before. We obviously had a pretty poor performance the week before. So I was just really proud of the way the blokes got over that. Got through the week. We had a really good week preparation. And, we were under a bit of pressure there early. We looked like we started a little bit nervous, but I was really proud of the way that we fought back and finished the game.
6: Yeah, what pleased you the most about your performance? Because obviously they did get out to that 10-point lead, and for a second there it looked a little bit wobbly, but you managed to steer the ship, get back in ahead at half time, and then really went on with it in the second half when the game was in the balance. I think a couple of players stood up, particularly Tom Gilbert.
7: Yeah, I agree. I thought Tommy was great coming off the bench, and I thought our whole bench were really good, actually. And I thought from the start, I was pretty happy with how we started. I thought we had a really good intensity about us, and we were carrying really strong. We were making sort of half breaks and tackle breaks, and we just looked like, I guess coming off the back of the week before, we thought we had to score really quickly, and I just thought we had to settle down a little bit. And once we did settle down and get a little bit more patience about what we were doing with the ball, then we ended up putting a bit of pressure on the Cowboys and went from there. So, what pleased me the most, I was really happy with how we did settle down sort of halfway through that second half. And once we settled into our game, I thought our defence was really strong. And we just had a good patience with the ball as well.
1: Christian, I know you were missing a few players last week, but 66-0, that's got a sting. How did you pick the boys up after that?
7: Look, it wasn't too hard. They were all pretty embarrassed and pretty disappointed with themselves. So, we just had to have a bit of a look at it and figure out why that happened. And once we did that, then what I thought the blokes did really well was just get over it quickly and get on with the next job. And as I said before, we had a really good week on the back of that.
6: Jack Bostock missed the game. Was that more just a rest, or did he still have concussion symptoms?
7: No, he actually, we could have got him through the protocol on that for concussion and played him, but he actually, once he started sort of working a bit later in the week, he copped a bit of a bump on his knee, and it was all in the same tackle in the Origin, and it was just a bit sorer than he thought it was. And once we sort of got to that point, we prepared without him all week, and we just thought it a smart option not to play.
1: Christian, in my opinion, there's no better finisher in the NRL than Jermaine Asako. Those two tries he scored yesterday, tiptoeing down the sideline. Are you ever surprised to see him get the ball down?
7: No, not at all. He's done that for us a number of times this year. And, those two tries you said were exceptional. And, particularly the first one. And he's got a great knack. When you give him an opportunity, he certainly tends to make it four. And he's very good at making it six as well.
6: And your halfback, Isaiah Katoa, he's obviously had that wrist injury. You've got the bye this week. Could we see him back after the bye?
7: He's a good chance. We're a good chance of getting a few back for that game. Obviously, Bostock, you mentioned before, Ray Stone, Jake Avarillo, they should all be available for that game. And Isaiah's not a certainty there, but he's a very good chance. And it's just one of those ones that we'll give him this week to see where it's at. And if we're really confident, then we'll play him. If we feel like he needs another week, then we'll do that.
1: Christian, once again, thanks so much for coming on Sports Today, and well done with that win over the Cowboys yesterday.
7: No worries. I appreciate you having me.
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2: For the chance to be in the spotlight.
5: Jane Mozzers, player in the spotlight.
6: Yeah, my player in the spotlight is Reece Walsh this week. And they played Penrith in those wet conditions, but I thought he was outstanding. He had three try assists. He had a hand in all their tries. He had six tackle breaks, a line break, three line break assists. He had 15 kicks for 495 metres, but more importantly, he didn't have one error. Now, when you talk about Reece Walsh, we know how good a player he can be. When he doesn't have errors in his game and he plays like that, they can play in the finals. But what comes with Reece Walsh is those errors when he's trying to come up with big plays. And that has been a bit of their kryptonite, I guess, at stages throughout the year. So I thought he was outstanding. And if he keeps on that form, well, then the Broncos, they're a mathematical chance.
1: Well, that was the Walsh from 2025, the back end of 2025. Yeah. The Rocks and Diamonds. The rocks were gone.
6: Yeah.
1: It was just diamonds.
6: And especially in those conditions.
1: Yeah, and he wanted it from the start. He got cranky at teammates who didn't do as he wanted. His kicking game, the conversion in the rain, he just did it all.
6: And they targeted him with the high ball as well. He came up with a number of really good takes under pressure. So,
1: still a lot of work to do, J-Miles, for them to make the top eight.
6: Look, they're going to have to play a grand final every week.
1: Well, it starts this week because they're up against the Cowboys. And I want to take this chance to say thank you to Cowboys coach Todd Payton and captain Tom Dearden. Even in the disappointment of that loss to the Dolphins yesterday, they have set up this Queensland derby magnificently with these comments post-match yesterday.
8: Everyone hates the Broncos. I'll answer that for him. Everyone hates the Broncos.
9: Yeah. But
8: everyone north of Brisbane, north of the city.
9: But as yourself, though, like you obviously played there this week, you got your start.
10: Yeah, I hate the Broncos, so looking forward to playing against them next week.
6: How good's that?
1: That's what we want. Yes. That's what we want. No one got vilified.
6: Bit of personality.
1: Yeah. Mate, there won't be a spare seat. Everyone will be watching. Even if you're not a Cowboys or Broncos fan, you'll want to tune in now.
6: Beautiful
1: stuff. Bit of fuel on the fire. Love it. Thank you, boys. We're going to get to a break, but we've got plenty more when we get back here.
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11: Now let's head south at Oxford Falls or near Oxford Falls. A smash involving heaps of vehicles on the M1 near the highway. Now the road is closed to southbound traffic towards the Gong. Diversions are in place down there. At George's Hall, a smash on Henry Lawson Drive at Hague Avenue. That's affecting southbound traffic towards Milperra. Lane 1 is closed. Road still got major dramas after that smash on Concord Road and Mary Street. It's still affecting southbound traffic towards Homebush. And in Wentworthville, a smash on the Cumberland Highway near Darcy Road. It's affecting southbound traffic towards Greystanes. I'm Dennis Lee on TGP.
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7: It's AFL News. Darcy Fogarty from the Crows will miss the next three games after failing to escape his striking ban at the AFL Tribunal. That was on the Swan star Harry Cunningham last week. To the text line now, Sarah in Townsville. Evening, J-Moz and Adam. I was watching the Continuous Call Team Daily podcast between you two on YouTube. I noticed J-Moz had his Roosters frame jersey higher than his Bulldogs and New South Wales jerseys. Please explain, J-Moz.
8: Yeah, it's just the way that the string is. It just makes it a bit higher. The hooks are all on the same level, but that's my 300th NRL game, and okay. Then the Bulldogs one's my 200th there you go. NRL game.
7: James says, Donald Trump would have looked at home amongst the Muppets. Thank you. Darren says, Adam, great to hear Dean has been appointed Saints coach. In my opinion, they were robbed against the Warriors. Yes. Scotty says, definitely the right decision for the Dragons. My mate is a Dragons fan, lives in Queensland. He's a member. He's all for it. I've run out of time, J-Moz. Thanks for all your calls and texts, people. J-Moz, great job.
8: Pleasure.
7: We'll see you on the continuous call team. Stay with us. We've got Money News up next with James Willis, and it's Nights with John Stanley, and I will catch you tomorrow.
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9: Good evening, I'm Jamel Wells. One Nation leader Pauline Hanson's colleagues have tried to clarify comments she made on a podcast. Senator Hanson suggested the end of the White Australia policy led to the start of immigration problems. Colleagues say she doesn't believe the policy should come back. They say migrants who choose to live in Australia need to assimilate to our way of life. The chair of a Senate inquiry into the recent Telstra outage has committed to amending legislation to hold telcos to account. A hearing found the network failure could have been prevented if an ageing server had been replaced. A bill is before the Senate to expand telco reliability obligations. Senator Sarah Hanson-Young says she'll move to make changes to it once Parliament resumes.
10: To put in place rules and regulations that make Telstra, Optus and Vodafone legally required to offer a reliable service to their customers.
9: The new British Prime Minister is promising stability. Nine Europe correspondent Mimi Becker reports.
11: Just weeks ago, Andy Burnham wasn't even a member of Parliament. He'll be invited by the King to form a government. Moving trucks are already at Downing Street. It's a Keir Starmer prepares to leave office. Andy Burnham is expected to promise a more stable, responsible style of politics in his first speech outside Number 10. Before departing, Keir Starmer will deliver a final address and then travel to Buckingham Palace to formally resign to King Charles.
9: Back home, a 40-year-old man's been found guilty of murdering a 2-year-old boy on the New South Wales mid-north coast. The child died in Coffs Harbour in 2022. He had a brain injury, fractured pelvis, rib and bruising on his body. Global guidelines have been updated to help prevent dementia. The World Health Organization's first update on cognitive decline since 2019 includes increasing social interaction and adopting a healthy diet. Australian Professor Cara Nancy says the guidelines show a lot can be done to reduce dementia risk.
12: Altogether, we think that about 45% of cases of dementia can be attributed to modifiable risk factors. So those are things like insufficient physical activity, harmful alcohol use, even air pollution.
9: And Darren Hinch has been farewelled at a state funeral in Melbourne, honouring his contribution to the media and politics. The 82-year-old died earlier this month. His media career spanned more than 60 years. In finance, one Australian dollar buying around 70 US cents.
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9: Former Port Adelaide mentor Ken Hinckley has been named the inaugural coach of the new Tasmanian AFL team. In the NRL, Dean Young has been appointed the new full-time head coach of the St. George Illawarra Dragons. Kiwi golfer Ryan Fox is celebrating his first major win after taking out the British Open by one stroke. He says sinking the winning putt on the final hole at Royal Birkdale was not as easy as it looked.
13: I'm not sure how I hit the putt straight, to be honest. Everything was shaking, trembling, whatever. I know that's what people practice sometimes. You know, I've got a putt to win a major. It's a whole lot different in real life, I could tell you that.
9: New Zealand has had a one-wicket win over the West Indies in Barbados, clinching the men's one-day series 3-1. And Greek tennis star Stefanos Tsitsipas has won the Swiss Open, his first ATP title in 16 months.
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15: Now let's head south. We've got major issues at Helensburgh. The smash there involving heaps of heaps of vehicle on the M1 near the highway has a chopper on the ground. The road is closed in both Wallace closed to southbound traffic towards the Gong. Got diversions in place. That starts at Waterfall. Avoid the area for the time being. At George's Hall, a smash on Henry Lawson Drive and Hague Avenue. That's affecting southbound traffic towards Milperra. Lane 1 is closed. Cabramatta, 2-car smash down Cabramatta Road and Bowen Street. That's affecting westbound traffic. I'm Dennis Lee on 2GB.
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9: Mostly fine overnight, getting down to 9 degrees. Tomorrow, fine and sunny with possible early fog and a top of 20. Wednesday, mostly sunny, 21. Mostly sunny on Thursday with a top of 20. Fine and sunny on Friday with a top of 17. Right now in the city, 14 degrees. 14 in Bankstown, 9 in Campbelltown, 10 in Gosford, 12 in Lucas Heights. I'm Jamel Wells. 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
19: 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Welcome to the program. Now, we're going to be talking about the property market a little bit later in the hour because there is a lot to discuss and unpack given that auction clearance rates for another weekend have declined. Prices seem to be declining in large parts of the country. The federal government is taking credit for what is occurring because they're saying it's allowing young people to get into the property market for the very first time. But, I mean, firstly, there's no proof of that. Secondly, the rents have gone up for everyone, which overwhelmingly impact young people trying to save for a house. The rents have gone up in nearly every capital city and in some cases by more than $100, depending on where you live, per week. The Treasurer Jim Chalmers on Budget Night was telling this program it was a couple of bucks. So something has gone amiss there. And of course, anyone that has an investment property now is more than likely going to hold onto it rather than sell it to avoid losing the discount on capital gains, but will just jack the rent up and try and hold onto it. So there was no incentive to sell immediately, and that's probably where the government has got this wrong. But prices have gone down, and we'll go through that throughout the hour. But first up, and I'm very keen to hear from people on this tonight, because in reality, Australia's aged care system has become a bit of a minefield. The wait lists are long, the means testing and the asset testing are confusing, and the upfront deposit costs can easily run into the hundreds of thousands of dollars, with a maze of fees covering accommodation, daily care, hotels, living costs. The rules are also very, very confusing, and the cost to taxpayers of running aged care is tens of billions of dollars every year. And there are currently 200,000 Australians waiting for either aged care assessments or they care, or the care that they've already been assessed for has already been passed and approved, and they're waiting for that package to begin. And some end up waiting for up to 10 or 12 months. Meanwhile, the new supported home program has already seen some families hit with price increases of more than 40%. And some of the behavior I've heard occurring legally within the rules within the supported home program, I have to say, resembles some of the cowboy behavior with pricing that we see in the NDIS. I want to spend a bit of time on this tonight, but again, if you're listening right now and you can help us out, 131873 is our open line number. Let us know what you know about this very complicated subject area. Craig Gear is the CEO of the Older Persons Advocacy Network. He's on the line for us tonight. Craig, many thanks for your time.
20: Good evening, James.
19: Hey, first up, how would you rate the current quality of the aged care system in Australia overall?
20: Look, the quality of the aged care system has been improving since the Royal Commission, but I agree with you that the aged care system can be really complex to navigate, and it can be quite difficult to get a full understanding of what your options, particularly during this time when it's been going under significant reform. Look, older people, they've got the right to seek information and get support for that, and they can access our self-advocacy toolkit at opan.org.au. They also have the right to an independent aged care advocate because they're free and they're independent of the government and providers, and they're available on 1-800-700-600. But we highlighted in your introduction there about some of the challenges that we've got at the moment. A lot of people waiting for their package, even though they might have been assessed, to come through.
19: Yeah.
20: And also confusing pricing structures, both for the supported home program and also for residential aged care.
19: So okay, let's go through the first bit of that first. Yeah, absolutely. Yeah. Let's go through the first bit of that first. So when you have so many people that are either waiting for an assessment or waiting for the care that they've already been assessed for, where is the breakdown here? What is unfolding here? Is it the bureaucracy? I'm not saying it's deliberate, but why are there such delays here?
20: Yeah, it is a supply and demand issue. We have a large number of people who are requiring support at home, and people have told us, older people have told us, they want to age in place, they want to be connected to their community, they want to get their services. So people are either waiting for that first gateway through, they go and register with My Aged Care, and then they need to wait for the assessment service. And then once they're, depending on their level of urgency of their care, people who are urgent or on a high priority are getting their packages within sort of around about the 4-week mark. Mm. But then people that are sort of at that standard level or a lower priority are waiting a long time. Now, we want the government to continue to invest in the support at home program. They've made a commitment that no one will wait longer than 3 months by the mid 2027. And we think continued investment needs to happen so that people are getting the right level of care at the right time. We know when people don't get those levels of support, when they don't get access to even the Commonwealth Home Support Program, which is that entry level program, people's care, their care is delayed and their conditions deteriorate, and we don't want to see anyone's ending up into needing a higher level of care than they need. If we invest early, we'll prevent those deteriorations.
19: And Craig, part of the problem here is if someone has been assessed and determined to be entitled to care and then are waiting, the fear is, and this can obviously be very difficult for families to navigate, is that someone's health could be deteriorating while they're just waiting. I mean, it's ridiculous sometimes.
20: That's right. And we think if we invest early, we see what happens with the Veterans Affairs program, where people do get access as a veteran quite early on, and there's not that wait list. And we know that those people don't end up in residential aged care, and they get the care and support at the right level at the right time. And that prevents deterioration, both in physical deterioration and cognitive decline, but also means that people get lower cost care and they can stay in their home longer. It's important that people understand that aged care system and understand some of the co-contributions that might be asked to pay towards that as well. And they also understand their rights to have those fees waived if they're of low means as well.
19: Craig, the other thing is, in terms of what the future looks like, we're very quickly running out of beds and places in aged care facilities, right? There's an urgent need as part of this housing crisis to build new homes. We also need new aged care facilities.
20: That's correct. I mean, we have the challenge that we can't build our way out of this. To be able to get a new aged care bed built is going to take a number of years, but that doesn't mean we shouldn't still be planning and building for new residential aged care beds. But in the meantime, we need to invest in services in the home so that people can stay in their home longer. We also want residential aged care to be, and this is what the Royal Commission showed, we want high quality residential aged care where people can thrive and actually have a really good experience of care if they need to be in residential aged care. There needs to be the availability of their beds. At the moment, we're sitting around about 94% occupancy, which means that people have limited choice. They don't get to choose a bed that's close to their community.
19: Yeah.
20: And they often need to, I suppose what we're hearing is from older people is, or from their families, is that providers are, I suppose, when they've got a number of people that they can choose from, are choosing those with the most means or choosing those with the lower care needs, because that fits their business model. We want residential aged care to be available to every older Australian right across the country.
19: Craig, very quickly before you go, if there was one thing that you could snap your fingers and have the government fix in relation to aged care right now, tonight, what would it be?
20: Look, I would be investing in more supported home places, because I think when we can provide the right level of care at the right time to people in their homes, it means that they will be able to maintain their function, they maintain their connection to their family, and they maintain their connection to the community, and they stay safe at home.
19: We appreciate your time tonight. Thank you, Craig.
20: Thank you.
19: Let's go now to Rachel Lane, who is the principal of Aged Care Guru. She's on the line for us tonight. Rachel, thanks for your time.
0: No problem.
19: The cost of aged care can feel quite complex when you look at it from every angle. There's different fees based on income and assets. What's your general advice when someone comes to you for advice? What's your general advice for families that are trying to navigate all of this?
0: My advice is to not make decisions in hospital car parks. Rarely has a decision been made in a hospital car park under pressure that has been the best decision. People have a lot of, I guess, myths or rules of thumb that they apply when someone needs aged care, like they think that they have to sell the family home because the aged care home's going to make them or the government's going to make them. That's not true, and there can be a lot of advantages to keeping the family home. I think people get a little bit dazzled by what's called the RAD, the refundable accommodation deposit. Mm. That's normally around sort of $750,000. So people make an assumption that you have to sell the house to pay that $750,000, but you don't have to do that at all. You can actually choose to pay that accommodation cost by lump sum, a daily payment, or a combination of the two.
19: And just to be clear, this confusion, is this being driven in any way by people in the industry that might be spreading misinformation, or is it all a little bit of panic from individuals?
0: I think it's just that it's become so complicated. There's essentially five different groups of fees. You've got your accommodation cost, your basic daily fee, your hotelling fee, your non-clinical care contribution, and your higher everyday living fee. And that is what makes up your cost of aged care. A lot of people just can't cope with all the different moving parts and the different caps and when, you know, where does the lifetime cap apply and where does it not apply and how does this affect my mum or dad's pension and what does that mean for the actual means test? And it's really overwhelming for a lot of people.
19: Okay, just quickly, there is a lot of confusion about how the means testing actually works and applies. Can you just talk us through it when it comes to what the government is actually looking at and assessing with the means test for aged care?
0: Sure. I mean, the easiest way to put it is everything. There are special rules that apply to your home. So your home is not included in the aged care means test if a protected person lives there. And a protected person is your spouse or a dependent child, but it can also be a carer who's been living in the home for at least 2 years who's eligible for an Australian Income Support payment, or a close relative who's been living there for at least 5 years who's eligible for an Australian Income Support payment. So under those circumstances, the home is not counted at all. But even when the home is counted, it's only counted up to a capped value of about $215,000. So if your home's worth, you know, $1.2 million and you keep it, you only have to put your hand up for the first $200,000.
19: Okay. Just lastly, the new supported home program, or the relatively new supported home program, which is still evolving and being rolled out, what do you make of what's been your early feedback and experience with that for your clients?
0: Well, it's incredibly expensive. We've got a situation where full pensioners are paying 5% towards their independent services and 17.5% towards their everyday living. They simply don't have that kind of money, like that kind of income to support that. We're hearing of more and more people utilising the government's home equity access scheme, reverse mortgages, you know, different forms of equity access in order to meet this additional cost. And at the other end of the extreme for the self-funded retirees, we're hearing of co-contributions that are essentially greater than the value of the service if they just bought it privately.
19: What?
0: So we hear a lot about people who, under their support at home package, if they get cleaning, for example, they're being charged $100 an hour. And as a self-funded retiree, they have to contribute 80%. So that's costing them $80 an hour. But if they buy that cleaning service privately, it only costs $50 an hour. So there's a lot of confusion about not just, you know, is it worth getting a support at home package, but if I'm getting a support at home package, which services should I buy? What makes financial sense? And which services is it better to just leave it and buy it privately?
19: Yeah, and already I'm getting messages, and we'll take some of these calls after the break, Rachel, but already people are saying that there's price gouging going on with some of the services being provided through the supported home program.
0: Some of the prices are huge. You know, we're hearing about physiotherapy and other allied health services, you know, in excess of $200 for 15 minutes. Some of the prices really high.
19: This is the NDIS all over again.
0: Well, in some ways, it's just that with the NDIS, you don't have to make a co-contribution of 80%. You don't have to make a co-contribution at all.
19: No, that's it. The taxpayer is picking up the whole bill. But in terms of the price gouging, that is outrageous. If there's more examples of those, Rachel, I'd be keen to have those off air. But I'll throw it open to the listeners now. I really appreciate your time tonight. Thank you.
0: Thanks a bunch. Bye.
19: That's Rachel Lane, the principal of Aged Care Gurus, joining us on Money News. Over to you. 131873. Has anyone had experience recently with the aged care system? Are you waiting for aged care support? Are you trying to get a family member into the aged care system? Have they been assessed? Are they in the queue? And also, critically, what do you make of this new support at home program that the government is putting a lot of money into? But I mean, some of those stories there talking about $200 for 15 minutes of physio. Spare me. So the physiotherapist is making $800 an hour if they see four clients per hour for 15 minutes each. We're in the wrong game. 131873 is my open line number. I'll take your calls straight after this. And the text line, 0460 873 873. This is James Willis on Money News.
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15: Now, if you're heading south out of the city at Helensburg, a nasty smash involving heaps of vehicles happened about an hour ago on the M1 near the highway. Now, we've got a chopper on the ground down there. The M1 is closed to southbound traffic towards the Gong. Diversion start at Waterfall. At Georges Hall, still got issues after a smash on Henry Lawson Drive at Hague Avenue. It's still affecting southbound traffic towards Milperra. Lane 1 is closed. Cabramatta, a two-car smash at Cabramatta Road. The road is closed to westbound traffic. And at Granville, a car broken down at Woodville Road.
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0: NDIS, aged care, home care, energy, childcare. 0460 873 873. One more call before a break. Brian's online. Hi, Brian.
1: Oh, good evening, James. How are you?
0: I'm okay. Go ahead. What's your story?
1: Well, my wife was under home care package at home before the new system. She passed away last year.
0: I'm sorry to hear that.
1: I was under the Commonwealth Home Service Program, and when my wife passed away, I have had no calling or anything from any government department to see how I'm going, and I'm nearly 85. And I had a reassessment done in April last year. I spoke to aged care in March this year, and I'm going to be put on Category 1 home care, which is $26 a day.
0: Right, and that was in April last year.
1: Yes, and in January this year they told me I'd go on Category 1. So I spoke to them in March, and I said, well, if I'm on Category 1, I'm paying $130 out of my pension to have my lawns mown. And they said, oh, but your funding will not be available till at least December this year.
0: Right. So you're still waiting at this stage with no update?
1: I am still waiting. I had a very nice person spoke to me in March from the aged care. She said, I don't think this is enough. I'm going to get you reassessed. But I have never heard another thing since.
0: And it feels like a lot of money out of your pension to be paying someone to mow the lawns for you.
1: Well, I can't mow the lawn, so I have to pay it to somebody.
0: Understood. Now, Brian, I have to go to a break. I really appreciate your call. Go back to the board, chat to our executive producer, Tom, and we'll get your number and we'll follow your case up off air when we have a bit more time to go through it and make some representations on your behalf to the relevant government agency. I appreciate your time. Thank you, 131873, and thank you for all the bits of feedback. And they're still coming in. Brett says, Mum has right at home, the care at home, and a Sunday, the hourly rate is $213 per hour. Brett says, standard normal weekday rate is $118 per hour with right at home. And Charles says, have a look at some of the other health benefits. One of them is eye care. It is already another NDIS in the making. Good tip. We'll look in that. This is James Willis on Money News.
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4: Thank you for tuning in tonight, and the property market remains in focus across the country. Auction clearance rates have fallen. The momentum has been sucked out of the market, and I'll just give you two bits of feedback from senior people in the real estate industry that I was talking to today. One leading agent on the east coast of Australia tells me it's the most subdued buyer behaviour I've seen in 30 years in the game. Another says the property market is hesitant. Buyers are worried because they believe prices are going to keep dropping. Investors have in general pulled out of the marketplace completely. Surprisingly, some first home buyers have dropped off. I want to chat to Scott Kuru, who is the CEO and founder of Freedom Property Investors, to see what he makes of it all. He's on the line for us tonight. Scott, good evening.
5: G'day.
4: Hey, firstly, I'd be keen to just understand your initial response to the auction clearance rates we saw at the weekend across the capital cities.
5: Look, they're showing a lot of hesitation in the market. They're not showing that the market's going to crash. We have to remember the total volumes of property that have been put up for sale has dramatically reduced. People are testing the market. The only people really bringing their property to the market right now for sale are the people that have to sell. These are people that are moving, upsizing, downsizing, maybe a deceased estate. So they're testing the market to see what's going on. Look, when there's uncertainty in the market, people think the market may go down. People don't like to list their property in that environment. They like to list their property in an environment where the market is going up. So what we're just seeing right now is hesitation. And so we will continue to see auction clearance rates sitting at these low rates for the next several weeks.
4: So the whole purpose of this exercise with the tax changes in particular was to sort of remove and sort of even out the property market. So some of the investors who had multiple properties that were taking advantage of negative gearing and capital gains tax might have to sort of withdraw to allow young first home buyers to come through at mass. Do you think we're seeing that? Because based on what I've read, there hasn't been a flurry of first home buyers that have replaced the investors at this stage.
5: The whole thing is complete nonsense because, look, number one, what is the average borrowing capacity for an average first home buyer? Now, having been in the industry now for about 20 years, I can tell you that they're maxing out at around 700K to 900K, absolute max. Very few are doing more than that. So if a home worth 2.2 million in Sydney or 1.8 in Sydney comes back to 1.5 million, that doesn't help any first home buyer. It helps literally none of them. The only way we're going to help first home buyers, we've got to bring new supply to the market at an affordable price. The answer to getting more Australians into their first home is to build new affordable homes in affordable locations. We're not going to see apartments in Bondi suddenly listed for 600 grand. We're not going to see, you know, apartments in the inner west or homes or terraces in the inner west or in and around the city suddenly on offer for 900 grand. That's never going to happen. And that's the reality that people just need to confront and truly understand. So the whole pitch about prices falling so that first-time buyers can get in, that literally makes absolutely no sense.
4: And meanwhile, young people have copped another blow because according to the latest rental data, rents have gone through the roof.
5: Yeah, rents are going to continue to skyrocket. And I'm not going to blame right away the changes that the government has made, although the changes the government has made around tax policy will make it worse, and it is making it worse right now. But we've got a systemic issue that for the last 15 to 20 years, even longer than that, we have ignored this country's ability to bring infrastructure to the table. Lack of housing is an infrastructure problem. It's a planning problem. it's a capital investment problem. You see, new land and new locations to build new property require infrastructure. Infrastructure doesn't happen in 1, 2, 3 years. It happens over 5, 10, 15, 20-year blocks of planning. You want to plan a new airport in Western Sydney? That's a 20 to 30-year plan. That's not a 2-year plan. Mm. So because we have not had a long-term view of what this country wants to be, the vision for the country, where we're going, how big we want the population to be, what we need to build in anticipation for that population, and what infrastructure needs to be in place, because we have ignored that for 20 to 30 years, that's why we're in the situation that we're in today. So if we had good government planning, good infrastructure, the private sector, all the builders, all the developers could have easily have provided enough accommodation and then some and even more than what we needed. They could have created an oversupply very easily if that infrastructure was there.
4: Just lastly, people just need to be aware of this because this is coming in the next few weeks. And I know you've made a lot of comments about this online, but I mean, this change to self-managed super funds and the borrowing power in relation to property is significant. What do you make of it at this stage? This is going to impact construction, isn't it?
5: This, the main thing I want to say from this is most Aussies that are buying property via their super, many of them are actually buying brand new property off the plan. Mm. And, you know, we did some numbers with some other industry groups. You know, the number could be as high as $8,000 to $9,000 a year, brand new properties bought off the plan by super funds. Now, that allows developers to go to the bank and say, hey, you know, we're building an apartment complex of 100. We've already sold 20. Because we've sold 20, give us the rest of the money so we can begin construction. So they're called pre-sales. These pre-sales unlock construction finance and allow the project to go ahead. Without pre-sales, you've got no finance, you've got no new supply. So these changes to super will absolutely reduce supply. Some estimates say over the next 5 years, reduce it by about 40,000, which is a significant number, considering we need to build 240,000 every year for the next 5 years to have a chance at easing the rental crisis and the affordability crisis, and we're only doing about 170,000 a year. So 40,000 over 5 years is a lot. So look, it doesn't make sense to me. I see the government saying, you know, a year ago, we know it's a supply issue, but I don't actually see the policy decisions which say, let's get more supply. In fact, and your listeners may not know this, but in the Treasury papers for the budget released on May the 12th, Treasury itself, remember the body that advises government on the impact of their policies and decisions, Treasury itself said the May 12th budget would reduce supply by 30,000. Mm. So far, all the policies, not me saying it, not the media saying it, not economists saying it, Treasury is saying all the policies so far reduce supply.
4: And critically, the date for this change with self-managed super is August 10. So between now and then, what people are, if they want to buy a property through their super fund, they've got two, three weeks.
5: People are scrambling. I can tell you right now, I've got clients, you know, clients that I've had for 7, 8, 9 years. They're all rushing in right now. They're trying to get that last final property in super. So you need to get advice. It's not for everyone. I definitely would not recommend everyone go out and get a property in super because it is not for everyone. But, you know, if you're thinking about it, your chances actually don't end on the 10th of August. They probably end in about 7 days because the paperwork and the admin and everything that you've got to do before 10th of August, you've really got to get that process started in the next 7 days. So if it's something that some of your listeners have been thinking about doing, the time to like get some advice and make a decision, they've probably got about 7 days to figure out whether or not it's right for them and if they want to do it.
4: Yeah, a lot to discuss. And Scott, we appreciate you cutting through some of the BS for us this afternoon. We appreciate your time.
5: Appreciate you. Thank you.
4: Scott Kuru, the CEO and founder of Freedom Property Investors, joining us to talk all things real estate. Yes, and of course, Freedom Property Investors, a client and a sponsor of 2GB, and we love having Scott Kuru on from time to time to tell us what is happening in the world of property. We'll go to a break after this. We're wrapping up the ASX 200.
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4: Great to have you company. 131873 is my open line number. On the property market, Michael says, I've had some friends and heard some horror stories of buying off the plan. Trust me. It's not all good. Well, I've heard those firsthand as well, Michael, and I've know friends that have tried to buy off the plan only for the developer to turn around and say, after the sunset clause expires, sorry, we need another $150,000 up front per unit or per house, whatever it may be. So buyer beware on all fronts. And of course, the construction industry under enormous pressure. And we're going to have to spend some time on it in the coming weeks, because the stories you hear from the ground firsthand is even the most well-known builders are having issues or have had defects previously or had safety issues on site. And the government is saying, go, go, go, go, go. We need 2 million houses by the end of 2029. No matter what, just build them. And then we're discovering that the harder you push on an industry that is already under enormous pressure, well, the more companies that go bankrupt, the more people that get dudded, and sadly, the more houses that have defects.
3: And now on Money News, the market wrap.
4: Yeah, it was a fairly slow start to the week on the local market. The ASX 200 finished down 5.4 points, a fraction, 8,791. Five of the 11 sectors closed in the green. Energy led the way, while tech was the worst performing sector. The Aussie dollar currently buying 69 US cents. And Carl Capalingua is a senior editor at Market Index. He joins us on the line tonight. Carl, thanks for your time.
10: Good evening, James.
4: Great to be on. Yeah, great to have you with us. Hey, the energy stocks did the heavy lifting today, but it wasn't enough. And obviously Brent crude oil sitting at around $90 a barrel, and oil has just been creeping up over the last week or so.
10: Well, yeah, creeping as in shooting or soaring or whatever, you know, you want to put to it. It's I mean, we're talking low 80s into the 90, nearly 92 today on the futures. But the good news is, since the market's closed, it's pulled back to just under 88. So that's like 3 or 4%. So hopefully that continues overnight. Now, anything can happen overnight. This is part of the problem, is the volatility of the situation that's causing it. But stocks don't like higher oil prices. That is the big problem. It raises costs for companies and it reduces revenues because we've spent less. So we need those oil prices down.
4: Hey, talk us through what's happening. And for people listening, there's a reason I'm asking this, but the South Korean tech sector and its huge AI and chip stocks, and how that could be setting the tone for the rest of the world, including with the Australian tech industry.
10: Well, yeah, look, a few things going on here. So South Korea's market, which is we've got companies like Samsung, SK Hynix, these big sort of semiconductor stocks that ultimately, their chips power this AI revolution the whole world's going through, has been soaring. I mean, it has doubled, tripled over the last sort of 12 to 18 months, but it's been pulling back. I mean, hot air rises, hot air comes out. It's down about 40% from its high back in May. And this is the problem, is a lot of that gain was driven by borrowing. South Koreans borrowing to invest. When that hot air comes out, a lot of people lose money. Losses spread across the world. We've heard this sort of story before, haven't we, back in the TSC? I'm not saying we're going there, but these little ripples can have big impacts around the world. Locally, certainly, our tech stocks were the weakest sector today. You said that. But there's a few things going on. We can talk about Moonshot AI over there in China releasing their new model. And the key there is that it's less impactful on these computer chips. And that's why we're having problems there in South Korea and probably in the US tonight for those stocks.
4: The voice you're hearing is Carl Capalingua, a senior editor at Market Index. Carl, a stock or a sector on the ASX 200 that our listeners should be keeping an eye on at the moment?
10: Well, in the news today, EQ Resources, I should say. EQR is the ticker code. Now, Twiggy Forrest, WA's most prominent billionaire, bought $190 million worth of the company's 16.8% stake today. So this company is the biggest tungsten miner outside of China. China controls 80% of global tungsten supply. And, this is a very strategic mineral because it is hardened steel. It's got a very high melting point, so we use it in defense applications. Very, very important at the moment. Semiconductors, clean energy, the whole works. So definitely keep an eye on that one, EQ Resources.
4: Carl, thanks for joining us. We'll read all about it on your wonderful website, Market Index. I appreciate your time.
10: Absolutely. Always a pleasure. Thanks, James.
4: Carl Capalingua, a senior editor at Market Index. And yes, if you want to follow the stocks and the ASX 200 and read some of the best analysis pieces in the country, Market Index, just Google Market Index. You'll find it all on that website. We'll go to a break and wrap things up.
3: Coming up on Sydney's Best Breakfast, three men are becoming women every day in New South Wales. The opposition says we've made it too easy for people to switch genders on their birth certificates. We'll see what the Premier Chris Minns has to say about it.
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4: Two quick things before we go. Major banks warn that a flood of fraudulent loan applications across the sector will only get worse unless they can securely access tax data to verify a borrower's income instead of relying on documents that can be easily faked using artificial intelligence. Now, this story is in the Australian Financial Review, who blew the lid earlier this year on a number of big four banks that had begun investigations into high levels of fraud. Those investigations uncovered networks of accountants, real estate agents, mortgage brokers, and bankers making fraudulent applications using fake payslips or other documents, some of which were doctored by AI. And some of the activity has been linked to people seeking to evade China's capital controls. Now, the home loan fraud problem, according to the Financial Review, has ballooned to at least $4 billion across the five biggest lenders as the nation's 10 largest banks audit their books for additional criminal activity. So more on that tomorrow night. And this is sad news and probably a product of what we were talking about last week because of the flood of Chinese electric vehicles onto the market. The Italian automotive giant Fiat has stopped importing cars into Australia as it struggles to compete with brands from China. And Fiat's passenger vehicles and their division will no longer import the Fiat 500e electric hatchback and another vehicle as well. So some sad news for a brand that has been in Australia for a long period of time. Did you own a Fiat as your first car? I know plenty of people that did. I wasn't a fan. We'll see you tomorrow.
16: 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Click on audio and hear it all at 2gb.com.
20: Good evening, I'm Jamel Wells. The Prime Minister says it's astonishing Pauline Hanson has used her time overseas to talk Australia down. The One Nation leader has used a podcast appearance to claim the end of the White Australia policy has led to immigration problems. One Nation MP Barnaby Joyce has distanced himself from the comments. Anthony Albanese says elected officials should be talking Australia up when they're abroad.
21: I find it astonishing that Pauline Hanson has travelled overseas in order to denigrate and talk down Australia. What we need to do as public representatives is take our responsibility seriously. We live in the best country on earth. and we are the envy of the world.
20: An ISIS bride waiting to stand trial for terrorism offences has been granted bail in Melbourne. Rayan Al-Houli returned from Syria in May. Her lawyer says she'll fight the charges, which carry a maximum 10-year sentence if she's convicted. Iran's Atomic Energy Agency claims the latest wave of US strikes targeted the construction site of a nuclear power plant. The US has launched further attacks after the death of three US service personnel. Back home, domestic violence experts say there are unintended risks of the nationwide AusAlert emergency test. All phones will vibrate and play a 10-second siren with an alert on the 27th of July. Domestic violence expert Naomi Pierce says the test could have unintended consequences for victim survivors with hidden phones.
0: It's one of the most critical time is when people are leaving. And my concern would be if the perpetrator found the phone.
20: Australia's peak pharmaceutical body says patients are missing out on life-saving medication due to our complex approval process. Only a quarter of new medicines launched globally in the last decade have been subsidised in Australia. Medicines Australia Chief Executive Elizabeth De Summer says the figure is concerning.
1: This is a result of a decade of decline in PBS investment and an outdated system for determining whether medicines are value for money, and the global pricing environment that is making it increasingly difficult for innovation to launch innovative medicines in Australia.
20: And a Queensland woman's doing well after giving birth to what's thought to be Australia's first set of identical quadruplet girls. The babies have been delivered by C-section at Royal Brisbane and Women's Hospital. In finance, one Australian dollar buying around 70 US cents.
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20: The PNG Chiefs are targeting Joey Manu ahead of their entry into the NRL in 2028. The former Roosters star has met with Chiefs officials as he contemplates a return from French rugby union. Bobby Hill could have played his last game for Collingwood. The Pies have reportedly started talks about terminating his contract. Former Wallaby Isaiah Parisi is returning to Rugby Australia from a stint overseas, signing a two-year deal with the Queensland Reds. The 29-year-old says next year's Rugby World Cup is a goal.
22: The main reason was to sign just because I wanted to come back to the Reds family, but also to sort of propel myself into Wallabies contention again. But that's obviously going to come off the back of doing my job for Queensland, ultimately doing the best that I can for this club.
20: Spain is celebrating its first World Cup win since 2010 after beating defending champions Argentina 1-0 in the final. That's news and sport.
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20: Mostly clear overnight, getting down to 9 degrees. Tomorrow, fine and sunny with possible early fog and a top of 20. Wednesday, mostly sunny, 21. Mostly sunny Thursday with a top of 20. Friday, sunny and mostly sunny across the weekend. Right now in the city, 14 degrees. 13 in Bankstown, 9 in Campbelltown, 10 in Gosford and Penrith. I'm Jamel Wells. There'll be more news at 9. I'm your news leader, Sydney's 2GB.
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5: Good evening, everyone. Welcome along. Welcome to this Monday night, beginning of a brand new week, depending on where you were. And, of course, I know we're broadcasting through large parts of Australia, but where I was today, the weather was significantly better than it has been over the past week. And when you have a little bit of sunshine, just a light breeze, and the weather is just starting to give you that little lick of spring that might be around the corner, it certainly lifts your spirits, I think. So I think it's about time we might say farewell to the wet weather and the cold weather and start to usher in spring, and maybe it'll at least give us some sort of a morale boost. We certainly need something. 131873 is the number on a Monday night. Our news hour guest tonight, someone who's been very busy actually on Sky News over the last few weeks. So she's going to join me, and I think she's got a few views on many of the issues we're about to talk about. I did spend a bit of time last week. In fact, I was quite proud of it. I think we did an entire show without mentioning One Nation. Now, of course, they're in the news again today, and it's interesting just having a look, because we had a news poll today which showed that support for One Nation had ticked up again a little bit and that Labor's support has gone down. Now, there's a... and stick with me here, because some of you start groaning. There's a Morgan poll has landed not long ago, and the Morgan poll is going in line with the other polls, which have shown a fall in support for One Nation, but more specifically... it is going in line with the news poll and others saying an uptick in support for the coalition, which is what the coalition needs. They need some of those people saying they're going to vote for One Nation to come back to the fold, as it were. We'll discuss that shortly, but there's an old expression that one of my former colleagues used to use. When you're talking about predictions, what's going to happen 6 months from now in relation to some things, the answer's a pineapple. And you could say it about what's really going to be happening with house prices. There are so many variables. And you take all of these opinion polls that we get, and people start confidently telling you what might or might not happen with the state numbers today in New South Wales showing that people are just drifting away from the major parties, a split right across the board. And I think in terms of the next federal poll, but I reckon the next New South Wales poll, the answer's a pineapple. No one really knows. And I just picked something up, and we've got the UK where Nigel Farage, the facade there is starting to slip. Conservatives look like they're making a bit of a run. There's a new prime minister, and there's a lot of support for a bloke who goes around dressed as a rubbish bin. And I see in India where you've got this cockroach party, satirical party launched because a lot of the young people there are unhappy with the way the government's been treating them. And I look at some of this saying a young Indian struggling with unemployment and the cost of living. Young people are angry at the Indian government but lack a platform to have their voices heard. This is all over the world. People are thinking we're just not happy with the way the existing parties have been servicing us, and we're not going to take it anymore. And in this country, that's been largely disguised by the preferential voting system and by more importantly, the compulsory voting system, which requires you to go to the polls every 3 years, take a ballot paper, and most people go, all right, well, I don't like any of them, but I'll go for one of the majors. I'll go for either Liberal or Labor. And I reckon that might be about to go. It's why people are looking at One Nation and looking at alternatives, and we've seen it with some of the independents around the country. I think the reliance on people turning up, maybe they're heading to the beach. Oh, I better go and vote. Oh, okay. All right. Yeah, we'll vote for... And people are going to go, no, I'm not going to vote for any of these. They might just spoil their ballot paper. They might do what I say, right across the bottom, none of the above. No good. Unhappy. I think there's a real possibility. And so this has got to be handled very carefully by the major parties. And I did note that the last 24 hours, there's been a lot of discussion about mass deportations, because Pauline Hanson, she's gone to London. She's been followed around by Channel 7 Spotlight. They put together, I thought, a pretty weak piece, because didn't really get into too much detail. But she was asked about mass deportations, which are being promoted by a couple of the parties in the UK. And she said, if they're here illegally, yes. And she didn't have too much detail about how it would work. And I thought, that's Angus Taylor's policy. He put it out 2 months ago, saying people whose appeals are gone, their visas have run out, they can't get a new visa, and there's something like 70, 80,000 of them or more. At one stage, it was close to 100,000 of people who've exhausted all their avenues, and so they have to go home, but they haven't gone home. And to get them home, you've got to find them and deport them. So he was talking about it 2 months ago. And there's people today going, oh, Pauline Hanson, something like that. So the coalition's got a much more detailed policy on this. And they're over in the corner waving, saying, hey, we've actually got a policy on this, and it's actually got a lot more detail. But Pauline Hanson attracts the attention. I'm told that Barnaby Joyce was on 7:30 tonight, and I was told that he was yelling at his dog and telling the dog to be quiet. And so this might get that might get him a run tomorrow morning on morning TV. Surely we're a bit better than that. You may have some views on all of that. 131873 is the number. There's plenty to get across. We do have to get into some of the serious issues right now. There's a lot of issues with small business and other businesses that are doing it really tough. And I know Jamie's got some thoughts on, there's some, like a canary in the coal mine about how our economy's going, which we'll talk about very shortly as well. But we'd love to hear from you. 131873 is the number. And I did want to just briefly say, today was the memorial service, state funeral for the late Darren Hinch, who had a long and very colourful career. He believed that we needed freedom of speech, we needed to hear everything. He didn't like anything being censored. I think sometimes he went a little bit too far. But in terms of child sex and pedophilia and the way the courts suppressed names, I think he was right. I think he was right. He went to jail in that course. And there were things that he did that he didn't do right. But I wanted to mention him, and it probably dates me, but when I was at school, as a nerd, I used to listen, after school, I listened to the radio, because the late Brian White, one of the pioneers of current affairs on all radio, not just the ABC, but all radio, he ran probably the best current affairs show of the 70s on any radio network. It was on the Macquarie Radio Network, run by Brian White every afternoon. And I used to listen every afternoon after school, because he talked to the Fairfax correspondent in Washington, Darren Hinch, for the latest on Watergate. And I was listening to it, and it was really compelling, because Darren Hinch could tell a story and Brian White could tell a story. And I was listening to that, and I thought, this is what I'd like to do. And eventually I did. So in my little world, one of the reasons I'm doing this, and some of you might say, thanks, Darren, it's because of him and because of Brian White, because he was a really, really good reporter and reporting from all around the world, apart from all the other things that he did in his very long and very rich life. 131873 is our number. It's 8:15. Back with our news hour straight after this.

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9: 19 past 8. It is a Monday night. We've had Jamie Rogers with us regularly, I think, for a year and a half, 2 years, but she's been doing a stint on Sky. That name's about to change. She's got her own show on Sunday nights as well, but she's here with us here on this Monday night. Jamie, good to see you.
10: Hello, John. How are you? I feel like I haven't seen you in such a long time.
9: Well, we're here. Not much has changed, I hope. But look, before we get to some of the politics, and I've got people here saying that large sections of the media and the establishment expect the populace to vote for the ALP or the coalition, don't understand there's a limit to voters' level of tolerance. I saw you nodding your head when I said, look, there'll come a point where people go, hey, listen, I've had to come in here and vote. I've got my vote ballot paper. And for years, people have relied on them saying, well, I'm not really happy, but I'll vote Liberal or vote Labor because one of the majors. They're going, no, I'm not happy with either of them, because that's what's happening. Everyone's scrambling for something.
10: It is. And I think that's why we are seeing the rise of Pauline Hanson and One Nation. And it's part of the reason, John, why I have been speaking a lot on Sky about the coalition not attacking Pauline and One Nation, because I think it gives further fuel to the fire to people saying, yeah, we are anti-establishment, and you attacking her makes us even more so think we are making the right decision going and supporting One Nation. And she is almost like a beacon of hope. People know what she stands for. And in a climate where lots of things are changing, people are doing it really tough, you know what she wants to see done, because she has stayed the same for 30 years. And unfortunately, when you look at someone like the coalition or Labor, and, you know, especially Labor, who have lied through their teeth going after the last election, Coalition have gone quite Labor light. They are moving away from that, but they had been. And so people don't know necessarily what they're going to get. But you don't have that same query and questions around Pauline Hanson, and I think that that's something that's driving them that way too.
9: Yeah, and look, there was part of it also, I think, and I was watching the Spotlight program last night, and you can find it online. It's on Seven. It's worth having a look. Mm. They followed Pauline Hanson around London, and Tommy Robinson was there, and there was, I guess, they tried to stake up a bit of controversy, but I found Barnaby Joyce's comments the most interesting when he was being asked at the end about, well, there's you and there's Pauline Hanson, there's not really anyone else.
10: Mm.
9: And he was saying, well, you'll find that there are other, he was, well, are there others? He said, yeah, well, there are, and they're very well-credentialed people. And he said, and Liam Butts, well, would I know them? And Barnaby said, yes. Now, I spoke to James Ashby earlier in the year about how many people are coming forward, and, of course, a lot of them are opportunists.
10: Yes.
9: Because now they think they can get to the Parliament.
10: Yeah.
9: But they would have a lot of well-credentialed people coming forward who would then, and so if you keep saying, oh, they're not ready for government, then I'll go, well, hang on, here's half a dozen people, there's my shadow finance minister, there's my shadow defence minister, mm. credentialed people who can talk about the issues, and then, you know, they've almost, like it's a come-in spinner.
10: I think the one issue that I think will face One Nation is what we've saw with David Farley. So he accidentally voted alongside the Teals and the Greens, and he said that was because he is inexperienced and he didn't know what he was doing. Now, I think that's the risk that One Nation is going to have when you've only got really Barnaby and David Farley in the lower house at the moment. And if you're then stacked with all these brand new faces, there is going to be a lot of unknown and having to learn and teach these new politicians. That is also a positive because you're getting real world experience that's coming in with a fresh set of eyes. But I do think that might be at times where there'll be some issues for One Nation.
9: But the point I made at the start, because 2 months ago, Angus Taylor came up with his first part of his immigration policy. He talked about the people who are here who have exhausted all their avenues on visas and who are now essentially here illegally. And that number, I think it grew. He said it from about 2015.
10: Mm.
9: It started to grow. They cut the number of people processing down. The backlog was there. So the numbers grew to, I think, close to 100,000 at one point. I think now it might be around 70,000 people. Mm. And so he talked about mass deportations, where these people would be deported. They'd be found and deported. He even talked about some American ICE-style groups which would go and find them, because you've got to go and find them.
10: Mm.
9: And he also talked about a list of countries, so if you're seeking refuge as a refugee, countries from which it's a safe democratic system in this country, why would you be wanting to go there? How could you be possibly under threat? So you'd be assumed not to be a refugee. You're essentially an opportunist, from pretty hardline stuff 2 months ago, with a lot more flesh on the bones than what we saw last night along the same lines.
10: And I think the Liberal Party need to be really strong, John. One thing that they don't do well is communication. And I think we all saw that quite evidently in the last election and since then as well. They wasted 9 months last year on a listening tour when that was a really good opportunity to come out strong with some ideas. And you don't have to come out with policy straight away, but just to be really strong, not sort of disappear for 9 months, because I honestly think that that's where the vacuum opened up, of which Pauline Hanson and One Nation came in to fill, to show that there is a conservative voice out there that wants to listen to that side of politics. And so then, when Angus Taylor came in, what, only 4 months ago now, he is effectively playing catch up. He is very good. He needs to just be very strong and constantly out there prosecuting their case constantly. Don't waste any time speaking about One Nation, because I don't think that serves them any purpose. And eventually, like now, they should be out saying, hey, this was us 2 months ago. This was our plan. And start showing that meat on the bones.
9: Yeah,
10: and just keep being out there, being relentless, relentless, to show that we are a strong opposition and we are someone that you can come back to and trust us.
9: Just what you said, because one of my regulars here is saying, Pauline expresses what people have been afraid to say publicly, huge increases in immigration, the sheer number coming from places where countries where there's no democracy and people who hate our values. Now, that is exactly what he said 2 months ago.
10: Mm.
9: And he actually said this is how we would go about doing it. And he detailed some plans. So today you'd

0: Do you have to then say, listen, we got it wrong, we're going to fix it, rather than what do you do? Because people are going to say, well, you were there. Well, that's part of the problem.
1: Owning the problem, but Angus has also been saying it, and same with James Hume, that they do need to rebuild that trust again. Mm. And that does take time, and it's also your actions and showing what you do. But I actually think, John, it's bringing out some incredible policies. And one in particular that I think, you know, childcare, for example, off the back of the horrific allegations that's just happened recently with another childcare worker, go and come out with something amazing that then draws the attention of females, families, males, whatever it might be.
0: Well, the policy you were talking about the last...
1: I have been harping on about this for a very long time, which is why I often come back to it, because I just think if you can nail some of these really big issues for people, that's how you start to generate some interest and make people go, oh, okay, maybe you are listening to us.
0: So just so people go, well, what is the policy? Essentially, instead of funneling it through childcare centres, you're saying give families
1: the choice of what they want to do. So I was sort of going down more the tax deduction path because I was meeting with economists during the election. But there's other ideas that I know other childcare
0: advocates. So the public's going to subsidise it. You then have the choice of what style.
1: Whether it's childcare, whether it's in-home care, whether it's grandparents that can be paid. Just also because that takes the pressure off the childcare system too, because it's very hard to get in and it's extremely expensive. So give families choice and options. Come up with something.
0: Okay, so you've got your own television show, right?
1: Mm, yes.
0: And you've got you're a candidate the last election. You've got a high profile. So can you go and sit down and say, hey, here's this? Can you?
1: Well, look, I have been out there trying to get some stuff done, but yes, it is something. There are policy groups I know that are working towards finding this. I just wish it would be a little bit quicker and come out with something to say, we've got some answers.
0: I like answers. So you got that. Mm. We had Keith Wallahan back with us last week, one of our regulars. Of course, was the member for Menzies. Keith's got ideas on so many different things, but in relation to data centres, he's saying, well, why don't we find someone that wants to build a, say, medium-sized data centre, then we find a regional town that would like to have that data centre, and then the data centre can then pay for and build a modular nuclear reactor that provides the power for the data centre and power for the town. And if everyone's happy, we'll change the law, build it, and if it works, happy days, we can start doing it elsewhere.
1: Sadly, that's not going to happen while this current federal government are in. They're very anti-lifting the moratorium. They won't even entertain the discussion. John, I'm with you. I think that nuclear is a solution here, that if you want clean, affordable, reliable energy, all these other countries are investing in nuclear. We're sending our uranium to India, for goodness sake.
0: I'm
1: with you. I think it's great.
0: I hear these ideas, but, you know, this is the sort of thing that could be trumpeted from the leaders.
1: Absolutely.
0: Yours, Keith's. And people right now are actually starting to listen because they're going, where's the power going to come for these things?
1: Exactly.
0: So, anyway, we'll come back in a moment. We'll do quotas. That was the story last week of trying to get more women into the parliament. You got thoughts on that one as well? At 9:25.
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0: 22 minutes to 9. Look, my erstwhile producer is assuring me that this isn't... I'm looking at social media and they're talking about Barnaby, where he's had to quieten his dog during an interview on the 7:30 report. Remember that one a couple of years ago where a fellow was being interviewed and I think he had his kids...
1: Little kids
0: walked out behind him. But this was a dog, so look, for what it's worth, we better play it. Here we go.
13: You're defending your leader, but are you really comfortable with where she is taking you?
14: I think, sit down! Sorry, it's a dog.
0: It sounds like me yelling at my cat when he gets in at 6 a.m. wanting to go out the door.
1: So that's my kids when I've had to do radio when they're in the back. I'm like, shush!
0: Really, exactly. All right, very, very good. Yep. Now, at 21 minutes to 9, here's a Trav says here. Jamie Rogers sounds like she'd be a perfect, very capable front bencher for One Nation. Doesn't dribble like your average politician. I see her making a real world difference alongside Pauline and Barnaby. So this is one of our listeners now. You were a Liberal Party candidate. You are a member, still a member of the Liberal Party.
1: Yep.
0: You've got strong views on the idea of quotas because the Liberals don't have as many women in the Parliament and this argument about trying to get more women into the Parliament. So you are opposed to the
1: idea
0: of quotas.
1: Very opposed, John. And look, let's look back at 2025. The Liberal Party had amazing female candidates. There were so many of them. You know, Ro Knox, Giselle Kaptarian, Katie Mullins, Joe Vandeput, just to name a few. There were so many others. And if they had a problem with women within the party, now I know the voting is a separate issue, but in terms of women within the party, they wouldn't have had those candidates to begin with. And had any of them been elected, not one candidate was elected, not one. And a lot of other female MPs lost their seats because the 2025 election was a disaster. Policies were rolled out very late. But if any of them had been voted in, the entire narrative would have changed. We'd all be talking and sitting around saying how great the Liberal Party are with all these amazing women. I think when you go down the gender path, you then diminish any sort of achievement of what that person ends up doing, because you'll constantly be thinking that they were a box ticker, they're not there on merit, and you don't want to get a position like that. You want to have the best person for the job, not because they're a female. Mm. And we have to remember, women don't vote for women because they're women. You vote for someone because you think that you either like what they stand for or you like the policies. And that's what I was saying in one of my editorials last week, is that don't waste your time on talking about quotas and being in the headlines yet again about yourself. Come out with policies. Mm. And that's what makes people want to vote for you. And you also have to, when it comes to federal parliament, I know Labor have done well in terms of their female quotas, but it is also a really tough job on families when you're in Canberra 6 months of the year and you might just not want to do it. So I just think going down that quotas path is something that is just a waste of energy and discussion, and they should be focusing on far bigger things like a policy.
0: Okay, all right, let me ask you this question then, because sometimes you have to think outside the square on these things. So, all right, you're a member of the Liberal Party, so you've got your own show on Sky, but you're a member of the Liberal Party, so you're obviously up front with all of that.
1: Mm-hmm.
0: You're well known. So what about if next week they decide, okay, here's our childcare policy.
1: Yeah.
0: And here is Jamie Rogers, who's put the policy together. They send you away to put the policy together. Mm. You then become the advocate for that policy. And people say, well, I'm a member of the party. I'm advocating for the policy. And they say, well, you're running? No, I'm advocating for the policy. This is our party policy.
1: Yeah.
0: And the election's a long way away, but you could advocate for it.
1: Mm.
0: Whether you want to get scooped up into running again is another question. But is that something that could be done to get people like you involved so that you're selling these policies, so other people might go, oh, that sounds pretty good. I might get behind that.
1: Yeah, I mean, that would definitely help. But I am still involved in the Liberal Party.
0: I know.
1: I think you need to be inside to be able to actually help and try and fix the problem. I'm not saying I'm the only one that's going to be able to help it, but I just think if I left the party...
0: You can sell some of these things as well.
1: Yeah. I mean, I'm not saying anyone always listens, but
0: I know it's hard for you to agree with me, but our listeners would agree that you could sell the policies.
1: Yeah, well, if it's something that you're also very passionate about, you can definitely sell the policy. And I have no issue selling policies if it's something that I think.
0: You don't
1: want
0: to agree with this, go and join One Nation?
1: No. No, I won't.
0: Because I've got Russell here. Russell's been watching my old mate who's been on Sky. A lot of our listeners keep an eye on... Can do two or three things at once, like me, actually. So, Russell, what do you want to ask?
15: Just a question to Jamie, actually. Yeah, first off, I'll declare straight up front, as I've told you before, I'm a centre-left Labor supporter, so that's just my opinion. But a question to Jamie, I've watched her sometimes on Sunday afternoon. She's an ocean swimmer. She's great. I thought she's quite balanced. But she was saying before she's a Liberal supporter or stuff like this. That's right as rain. I don't care who votes for what. I know who I vote for. But I'm just watching Shari. She's on now, and she's got Ray Hadley on there. It has quite a lot of influence, and Sky News is a conservative station, and I presume Jamie is conservative as well. And he just said Angus Taylor, Matt Canavan, and Pauline Hanson join forces, form a coalition. What's her opinion? Does she think that would benefit the democracy of Australians, or just to get rid of Anthony Albanese? Is that a logical thing that people should think about? Because I've said many, many, many times, people are gullible and lazy. They believe what they see on TV and stuff like this. I've got a landline, a TV, Foxtel, that's it. But
0: well, very good. Let me go to Jamie and ask that question. A lot of people keep saying this. They look at the numbers, say, oh, well, One Nation could then join up with the Nationals and the Liberals. I mean, the Nationals are probably going to be swallowed up by One Nation on the present numbers anyway. So the question would be, if you talk about them joining forces, how do they do that? Does One Nation become part of the coalition? How do you structure that?
1: Yeah, I'm not sure you would say right now that you'd want to form a coalition with One Nation at this point of time, but they need to work together in some capacity, whether it is to what your previous listener texted in about figuring out preferences and ensure that you're preferencing one another and hoping that people follow the preference card on the how to vote card. Because I don't think a coalition right now is the right solution, but I don't believe that either of them should be attacking each other.
0: And from within the coalition, I think from the National Party, there's a couple of National Party MPs who proposed this idea of cooperating so that One Nation can target one seat and then it leaves another seat alone. But it's usually National Party MPs who realise they're going to lose to One Nation, so they want One Nation not running against them.
1: Well, Tony Passon had a good suggestion, and I think that is probably a smart area. You know, if One Nation are serious about wanting to get rid of Labor, well, don't go and run in safe National or Liberal seats. I mean, there's not that many safe seats anymore, but you shouldn't be putting a One Nation candidate. Go and attack Labor. go into those Labor heartlands where they are polling well, but figure out a team work in that kind of capacity.
0: But if your long-term plan is to get a balance of power situation in the Senate as a starting point and potentially the lower house, get more seats in the parliament than the coalition, become the official opposition and then eventually become government, you're not going to be throwing your lot in at the moment with the coalition because you want to get their votes as the first step toward becoming government. That's their plan, surely.
1: Yeah, and I think at the moment they do need to work together in some way, just not an official coalition. But you think about One Nation, because you can't all just rely on Pauline and Barnaby and James Ashby to an extent as well. So they will need the experience and learn from the coalition on how to form government if they end up becoming that popular. But then the coalition also needs One Nation for the popularity.
0: Right. Let's at 13-9, got people saying you're in the losing party. You should be getting into One Nation. I'm just telling you what they're saying here.
1: No, that's fair.
0: But let's just look at some of the actual issues that are affecting people's lives. And so you've got theatre cancellations, these big shows like Beetlejuice and Waitress and other shows. They're big creative shows. And, of course, there are actors that probably don't get paid anywhere near as much as we think performing in those shows.
1: No.
0: There are people who work in the ushers and the people who do the lights, huge numbers of jobs. And you do pay a premium to go and see these shows. And people are obviously thinking, well, I've got money anymore to pay for these shows. And they're not being able to continue.
1: It's the sad reality of our society right now, John. When I saw this news, for me, I've been following along in particular in my show just about the small businesses and how many are going insolvent. We saw more than 14,000 close their doors last year. And since 2022, we've seen a 200% increase in business insolvencies. Mm. Construction is the number one, but hospitality is very close behind, as well as like the entertainment sector. And you can see why when the Lyric Theatre and the Capitol Theatre are going to be empty for 6 months. It's the flow-on effect of, as you said, the restaurants around it, the accommodation for people that have come in, the produce who then provides the food to that restaurant and to all of the staff that are working there. And it's just a really sad state of everywhere you look, everyone is doing it really tough. And when you read stories like this, it's just another industry now that is being impacted. But we're not talking enough about it and the flow-on effect of what is happening, you know, with housing at the moment where the housing market is in a lot of trouble. But it's also the flow-on effect of that when the housing market's doing it tough, building also slows down because you don't want to take a risk. You don't want to go and renovate a home. You're not going to go build another home because supplies are so expensive. Families don't go out and buy new furniture for the home. It's just this constant ramifications of what's going on in our economy, and I get nervous because I don't think we have a government that understands what they are doing. I don't think they're intentionally trying to destroy the country, but that is the way that we're going.
0: Yeah, it's and you probably, you know, people listening to us now, so many different examples, and they say, okay, well, I might be in the theatre game, but I'm in hospitality, I run this business, I run that business, and if people can't afford to buy my services, I'm in trouble.
1: Yeah, it's heartbreaking because these small businesses, the backbone of our economy. These are families and people that have gone and taken a risk and trying to run a business, and this is now what's happening. And I just think it's really, really sad.
0: 10 and a bit to 9. We'll come back, finish up. There's a couple of other things to talk about, including people becoming quite rude.
1: Yes.
0: So I want to talk about that. Maybe, well, Barnaby was rude to his dog. I wonder if that might be the turning point for them. At 10 to 9.
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0: 7 to 9, just this one here. If that's the case for small business, which I believe it is, why is reported unemployment so low? Government jobs propping it up. There's a couple of things there, how we measure unemployment, but you have got the care sector, health sector, a lot of public sector where huge numbers of jobs are.
1: And this is why we have a productivity problem, the side issue.
0: There's also an argument that if you cut, well, the numbers last week were saying cut immigration by 40,000, you're going to end up creating problems in the job market and wages will go up. I mean, it's
1: I don't know about that. When we looked at the numbers of the skilled visas that were coming through, and that was completely fudged.
0: Do you think people are rude? Because there was a story today, and I think people have become – the signs you see, hardware stores, supermarkets, don't be abusive to the staff.
1: Yes.
0: I can't believe people are so stupid as to do that.
1: And even when you are on hold, when you're calling – I had to use NRMA roadside assistance on Thursday, and even then – please be kind to our staff at any time you ring anyone. And I just thought, what has happened? And also, when you catch the metro these days, no one waits to the side anymore. People barge through. Yep. You can't even get out the doors. And so when I saw this article, I know exactly the one that you're referring to, it did make me have this moment of, what's happened to society?
0: It's being polite.
1: It seems to have gone. Do you think it's because social media now, everyone is just head in their phone online? I don't know. What has happened?
0: I just think it's maybe what we talked about at the start. Everyone's really, really feeling disaffected and they want to blame someone.
1: But that's no excuse to barge someone out of the way when you're trying to walk out the doors. Like, that's just common courtesy.
0: If you're having trouble, for instance, you're having a bad day and you decide, I'm going to abuse the person behind the counter here because it's taken me so long to get through this and they look like they're stumbling around because they're not, maybe their first day on the job, and you take it out on them. It's not their fault.
1: No.
0: I think people are. What the old film, the network film, go back and have a look. You know, I'm mad as hell. I'm not going to take it anymore.
1: But when did these signs start coming up? Because I don't remember
0: relatively
1: seeing
0: recently.
1: Them. Yeah. Yep. So this is a very new problem.
0: Mm. How do we fix that? How do we get people to
1: be
0: polite?
1: Just bring back manners.
0: Just to be
1: even
0: nice.
1: Just to be nice. Just be nice to people.
0: Kindness. Dear me. If we do that.
1: We've got to bring that back.
0: Did you watch any of the World Cup, Soccer World Cup?
1: We were up this morning. I've got two little boys that love, well, one of them loves Messi, so he wasn't too
0: happy. Did you feel, just watching it, because a lot of people who don't watch the sport, and I watch a fair bit of it, but I don't watch it anywhere near as much as others do, but I was watching it thinking the people who are watching, you know, this and maybe new to the sport are going to go, there's not much happening here. And one team's completely shutting things down, not really trying, almost trying to get through to penalties.
1: But it was also Argentina's behaviour.
0: Let's
1: not forget, you can't have little kids watching the losing team turn their backs when the winning team was getting the trophy. That is such poor sportsmanship.
0: Horrible.
1: You can see why they were referred to as sore losers.
0: Yeah, but they were losers. I guess that's the message you can give to kids saying, well, they're losers and that's how
1: losers be like
0: behave.
1: Them. Don't be like a sore like loser. Them.
0: Hey, Jamie, so good to have you here.
1: Love it to see you again,
0: I look forward to
1: John.
0: Doing it again. And your show on Sky is Sunday night, 7 o'clock. All right?
1: It is. Thank you.
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7: Good evening, I'm Jamel Wells. Outgoing UK Prime Minister Keir Starmer will soon meet with King Charles to formally resign. Mr. Starmer announced he was stepping down last month following growing discontent with his leadership. His successor, Andy Burnham, will visit the King soon after and become the new Prime Minister. In his final address as leader, Keir Starmer said his work is done.
11: I thank the British people for the opportunity to serve. I go with good grace, I go with a smile, and I go proud of everything that we have achieved. Thank you very much.
7: The Israeli embassy has criticised changes to Labour's draft policy platform ahead of this week's national conference. The proposed amendments oppose Israel's presence in Gaza and remove a demand for Hamas to be excluded from the future Palestinian state. The embassy claims the proposal puts too much responsibility on Israel for the ongoing conflict. There are reports Climate Change Minister Chris Bowen's department is spending $4 million for resort accommodation for foreign bureaucrats in Fiji. The Australian says the money will be spent to host delegates at a pre-COP31 meeting in October. Mr. Bowen will preside over the meeting. An investigation's underway after a man was found with stab wounds at a service station in Sydney's southwest. Police believe the 33-year-old was assaulted in South Strathfield before travelling to Punchbowl. A Perth court has been told a British musician assaulted a fan in his hotel room after a concert. Chelsea Bowden reports.
12: Young Philly, whose real name is Andre Philippe Valencia Barrientos, is on trial, accused of sexually and physically assaulting a 20-year-old woman. The court heard he invited her back to his hotel room after his concert in Hillary's in September 2024. The alleged victim claimed the pair engaged in consensual sex, which then turned violent. Prosecutors told the court she began to cry and asked him to stop, but Mr. Valencia Barrientos continued to assault her. He's pleaded not guilty to 10 charges, including sexual penetration without consent and assault occasioning bodily harm. The trial continues. Chelsea Bowden, Perth.
7: And Darren Hinch has been remembered as a larger-than-life character at a state funeral in Melbourne. The former journalist and senator passed away earlier this month, aged 82. Fellow broadcaster and friend Ray Martin says Darren Hinch was born with a megaphone for a voice.
13: There's nothing subtle about Hinch or his endless opinions. More controversial than contrary, I think. He was brave and brash with an ego that could light up a small city. But he was also very likeable, and I liked him a lot.
7: In finance, one Australian dollar buying around 70 US cents.
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7: In a boost for Australian rugby after 2 years playing in England, Isaiah Parisi is returning home to target selection for the 2027 World Cup. He's signed a 2-year deal with the Queensland Reds.
15: Being around this place the last week has been quite refreshing. Good young squad. I'm looking forward to ripping in and sort of getting to know them all.
7: Former Port Adelaide mentor Ken Hinckley has been named the inaugural coach of the new Tasmanian AFL team. Scans have confirmed Sea Eagles co-captain Tom Trbojevic will be sidelined for up to 6 weeks with his latest hamstring injury. That's the latest news and sport.
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7: Mostly fine overnight. Sunny tomorrow with early fog and a top of 20. Wednesday, mostly sunny, 21. Mostly sunny on Thursday with a top of 20. Friday, sunny with a top of 17. Fine right across the weekend. Right now in the city, 14 degrees. 11 in Bankstown, 8 in Campbelltown, 9 in Gosford, 10 in Lucas Heights, 9 in Penrith. I'm Jamel Wells. There'll be more news at 10 on your news leader, Sydney's 2GB.

0: it's easier to clean. And Sharpen Panasonic have them, I think, at the moment. Maybe there's a couple other brands as well.
1: Price wise, a regular microwave and a flatbed, is the flatbed slightly more expensive or cheaper?
0: Well, it's more expensive. It's more expensive. Okay. That's right. I don't know, 260 up to 360 or whatever it is. But it's a product you use all the time. But I hadn't seen it before. And I'm wondering if anyone else has, because it's weird you've spent your life seeing these things turning. And you're kind of assuming that the turning is part of the heating. And when it's just sitting there, it's counterintuitive. You're not quite sure what to expect.
1: Is that what happens though? Is that why there is the turntable? So it heats it up evenly? Is that a myth? So what's the go?
0: I don't know.
1: So, having a flatbed, obviously, the turning does nothing.
0: It just sits there in the thing. I don't know. But, plainly, someone's developed it so that you don't have to have the turntable, and happy days. I'll keep, if it blows up or something goes wrong with it, I'll let you know, but it's been working very well for the first few days.
1: Full review next week, please.
0: We want to
1: hear about this.
0: And you can, when you're back, you should do one for Tech Guy as well.
1: So I should try it out as well,
0: If there's any listeners who've got one, it seems to work a treat. And I was delighted when I heard that you didn't have one. This is the first time since I've been doing this for years.
1: Wow, you beat me to the punch, mate.
0: I might have beaten you to the punch. So if anyone's got one, you might like to let me know. 131873, can do a review, or I'll do the review for you next week as well. On the humble microwave at 26 to 10. Let's take a break. Come back in a moment. There's a bit more to talk about tonight. Stephen Fenwick is in the UK. He's got another mobile hotspots. This is important. A lot of people looking for mobile hotspots. So that's coming up shortly at 26 to 10. But if you're looking after your family's health, just got easier, the Whitsby range. 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
0: 22 to 10. Stephen Fenix here with us. He's actually in London for a big tech event, but if you've got a question for, I have got a question here from one of our listeners, but before we go to that question, I was talking about this flatbed microwave I bought. I actually bought the Sharp brand. You can get Sharp, Panasonic, there's a few of them, but the Sharp carousels are pretty good. The inverted one was the one I got. So it's a flatbed so you don't have the turning and the little turntable. But Wayne reckons you've had one of these for a long time. Have you, Wayne?
11: Yeah, guys, I've had mine since 2017. Right. I bought it at Harvey Norm on the Central Coast. And I nearly died when the lady showed me what was going on. I said, "What's that big square plate doing in there? You won't be able to turn it around." She said, "No, it doesn't turn. There's no turntable. Easy to clean, and it's still going. It's Panasonic, and it's still going as good as the day we bought it." So 9 years old.
0: Good on you, Wayne. Wow, there's a bit of noise in the background, but look, I appreciate that. That's 2017 because I did the research. I think the Sharp's a bit cheaper than the Panasonic, but the reviews suggest the Panasonic is the the bee's knees of the brands. And what Wayne's saying, it's been working for a very, very long time. And Sandra says, "We've always had one, found the big rate. Think the reason they don't need a carousel, the air is fan forced," says Sandra. So there you go.
1: There you go. Fan forced.
0: Every
1: day's a school day.
0: Excellent. All right, so, flatbed microwave. I will do my review next week, but I'm already getting reviews because based on what people are saying, they work a treat. Now, how about this one? This is from Judy. Judy's asking why AI is so bad. Now, hang in here because I've had other people ask this as well. I spent hours the other night asking questions I knew a little bit about, and the answers came back and they weren't right. I've asked a few others. They all agree. They're saying it's bad getting so many things wrong. Now, I did one night I was researching one of my questions for 10 o'clock and I just put a couple of questions in. And it was, in fact, I remember what it was. I actually did a little piece. I actually put something in about the various changes to tolling on the Sydney Harbour Bridge. And I knew what the answer was, but I wanted to confirm it. And it came back with wildly wrong answers. So it's not foolproof. And it might be that in some areas, not too many people have asked the question about it, which is why it hasn't scraped the information that it needs. Would that be right?
1: Yeah, you're right. I think you've got to remember AI, there's two ways. I think a lot of people, most people are using AI like Google. They're just asking it basic search questions. And that's not its bread and butter. Google is better at the search engine stuff. So AI is just going to dive out to the internet like Google would and give you a structured answer. But AI is best for when it can help you analyze things and ask questions about things and say, look, if I do this and try this and what about this? That's AI strength. I think just using it as a search engine, you're going to find it does make a lot of errors. It has what we call hallucinations. It doesn't give you the right information. But if you're sort of using AI more as an analytic tool, like, for example, you might, like Trevor Long and I do it. Trevor Long and I, we got Claude as our AI. So all the podcasts that he and I have recorded together, our AI agent, which is Claude, has listened to all of them. And in the same way, it could read a 200-page document in 10 seconds. So it can ingest information and then help you. You can ask a question then about that document, or you might be studying something and you might put a textbook in there and say, give me some questions about to test my knowledge on this subject. Or so that's really AI's strength. Being a search engine, yeah, it can do it.
0: And what they want to know is why, and in my case, would it be that because AI is artificial and it's learning, that if no one else has ever asked the question about tolls on the bridge and it's thrown up an answer and it might have gone, picked up some stuff out of Facebook or whatever where people have put stuff that's wrong and it hasn't learnt yet the correct answers to the questions that are being asked?
1: Well, it's only as smart as the data it's got access to.
0: Yeah.
1: So in the case of Google, it would go scrape all the websites and find that information. And if there isn't enough, and it would cross-check it too. If there's not enough information on it, then it's just going to present all it could find. So it's not going to actually work it out for you. It's only going to present to you what it found on the internet. So it's not as much AI as just a glorified search engine. But look, I think AI in the right, using the right way can really help.
0: But the point really is, what Judy's asking is why she's getting wrong answers.
1: Inaccurate?
0: And a lot of her friends are getting wrong answers. And that would be because it might be that someone's posted some, election results that are wrong, or they might have posted some sports scores that are wrong or whatever it is. It's ended up on the internet and it picks it up and throws it at Judy and says, here's the answer.
1: The other thing too is that most people use the free version of each of these AI agents. And so you only get a certain amount of queries. I think once you hit the end of your tokens, then I reckon a way for them to encourage people to go the paid model, to pay their $10 a month or whatever
0: it is. So they're giving them wrong answers.
1: I don't know if that's right, but it's
0: not the big tech companies would be doing that, would they?
1: Maybe not, but when you look at how you see all the different plans, it'll tell you more accuracy and more resources and all of that. So that's the difference. And there's some plans that are like unlimited access to all that information, all those agents, the large language models. So I think it's also bad luck. We've all struck it. Sometimes got some wrong information, but it's mostly right. Most of the time I use it, it gets it right.
0: Yeah. I wonder if Judy wants to send, because I'm sure she's listening to the answer, maybe if there's if you give me specifics, but maybe some of the areas where she's asked questions where people and her and her friends are getting the wrong answers, it might give us a better idea of whether it's an area that people haven't been using AI. Because my understanding is it's something that learns the more it's used and the more it scrapes. That's the term they use, isn't it? Scrapes the internet for the information.
1: That's how it presents you the information you're asking for, by going and looking at every website.
0: Yep. Steve from Port Augusta used a Panasonic flatbed for years. Best thing we've bought based on the inverter technology. So a lot of people are using them, and it does save space, and they are much, much easier to clean as well. 131873 is the number. 9:45 is the time. Now, these Wi-Fi hotspots, and again, these are ones you buy the specific Wi-Fi hotspot. And my question to you is, can you tell me about these two that have been launched by D-Link? And I'd also like to know why you couldn't just use the hotspot on your phone as opposed to these. So
1: that's a good question. That's a good question. D-Link has released, and there's two models. There's the 518 and the 330. The 518's 450, 330's 699. The 518 can take a nano SD card, can connect up to 16 different devices at the same time, give you really nice 5G speeds. If you're in a good area, you get really fast speeds. The reason that they were useful, so say you're a mobile professional, you're moving around, you need to connect the internet wherever you go, using your phone's hotspot works okay, but the two things that happen, you're using up all your phone data, but also you're using up it really taxes your battery when you use your phone as a hotspot. A lot, I know, because I do it a lot, especially when I'm traveling like I am here. The 330 can connect up to 32 devices. So you think about, maybe you might be working somewhere remotely. There's a few people that are colleagues that need a connection. You might be, you might not have your fixed broadband might not be working. So dedicated, you'd have a data sim in that's just dedicated giving you that data at that speed rather than having to rely on your phone, which again will run the battery down. There's also the battery within the mobile hotspots run for hours, so you could use them all day. One of them's got like a 16-hour battery life, So that's dawn to dusk. You'd be connecting to the internet, sharing that connection too. You can also, on the 330, put in a micro SD card, so you can actually make your data shareable on that little network as well. So say you're working with some colleagues, you're working on a project together, you can tap into that mobile hotspot and then securely access the data that's on that SD card. So little things like that, again, features that aren't readily available when you use your phone as a mobile hotspot. But, yeah, they're available now, and these are very popular, especially for travellers. Like I've got one. I've got the Netgear one when I travel. Mm. And the Netgear one, Doug, lets you use an eSIM or a physical SIM. The D-Links only let you use a physical SIM, so there's no eSIM. What I like about the Netgear one is that inside the Netgear app is actually a store to buy an eSIM. So say I've landed here in London today and I want to get an eSIM, I just look on the Netgear app and go, right, I'm here for 3 days, I want 20 gig a day, boom, within 30 seconds I've got an eSIM running and I've connected to the internet. So rather than having to get a physical SIM, which is what you need with the D-Link, you need actually a physical nano SIM to put in it.
0: Yeah, all right. Very interesting, and you are overseas. So just I want to take a break, come back, because we've got another thing to quickly talk about with you. But when you flew, so you've flown to London, yep. You had one stopover, correct?
1: I did, yeah. I flew Qatar as a guest of Samsung, and I went via Doha.
0: Yeah.
1: And I actually watched the World Cup finally Doha on our stopover. So we had like a three-hour layover, and that's when I actually watched the World Cup, the final. And then I was watching it right till we were about to board. We were slightly late in boarding. And funny enough, as soon as the game finished, they boarded the plane. I reckon they were watching the game on the plane and didn't want to let us on until they watched the game. But
0: yeah,
1: anyway.
0: I wouldn't be surprised.
1: But, you know, we're via Doha and then straight into London.
0: My question was, they're going to have these non-stop flights. Would you prefer to be just sit on the flight, get it over with, and just do it in one hit instead of getting off and getting on and doing all of that?
1: Yeah, I could see the appeal of that. You know, you don't have to stuff around because, you know, you land in Doha, you got to go through the transfer, you got to go through security again, you got to find a lounge, then you got to reboard, and it's, you know, adds hours to the trip. So having that, I would give that a try for sure, as long as I don't think I could do it in economy though, mate. I'd have to travel business in that. For that long a flight, you'd want to be able to plan your sleeps and all that.
0: No, well, all the rest of us have to go at the back of the plane, mate. So, you know, as long as if we're all on the same plane, you can think of us down the back. We'll come back in a moment. There's a bit happening in the UK. Stephen Fenwick's over there. You've now got the new Prime Minister. So the Prime Minister of the UK is Andy Burnham. And I think it's Andy. It's not Andrew Burnham. It's Andy Burnham Prime Minister of the UK. He's now been sworn in. He's delivering his first speech as they do. It's actually the way they do it outside number 10 at Electon. We'll play a little bit of that for you in the next hour, and we'll go to the UK in the final hour of the show as well, just to give you a flavour of what's happening, because it's a pretty significant change in the leadership of the UK at 10:30 to 10.
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0: 7 minutes to 10 is the time. It is a Monday night in the UK. There is a new Prime Minister of the UK, Andy Burnham. He's delivering an address, and I'm going to play some of it in the next hour of the program, because he's making some very lofty promises. Now, he is the Prime Minister as of the last hour, and he's got a majority in the parliament, and he's got another 3 years. And so if you make lofty promises, you've got to deliver. And so a lot of what he is saying, I think, does answer what a lot of people are feeling right now, but how you actually deliver is another question. So we'll let you hear a little bit of that in the next hour of the program. We'll go to the UK also in the final hour. Also, this one from Patrick, Stephen Fennick. Non-stop to London every time. Nothing worse than transit security en route to London. We do it a couple of times each year. Our son lives in Dublin. Reckons non-stop is fantastic. That's from Patrick, who'll love that. And then this is another one from a listener. We fly to Perth. Layover for a day, then take the no-stop flight anywhere to Europe. Only from Perth, it takes 10 to 12 hours. So there you go. It's a bit of advice there.
20: That's great. Yeah.
0: I think it's good in theory, but you get off the plane, you get ushered into the transit. When can we get going again?
20: There's delays. You know, we had a delay actually on our flight from Dunedin to Doha. A gentleman had a heart attack on the flight. So we had to actually go back to the terminal, and they couldn't keep going with him, and he had to go off, and they were treating him, and he was fine. But that was a 2-hour delay then, just there. So directly, you wouldn't have those sorts of delays.
0: Yeah.
20: Any kind of delay.
0: So when you go to these big launches, do they have something? They pull a rabbit out of that, something new? Is that maybe come out in the next couple of days?
20: Yeah, I think you're going to see some surprises. There's this new shape they're talking about. I think it's going to be the fascinating new addition to the lineup. Also a couple of watches, I reckon, to keep an eye out for, again, with new health and wellness features. And you never know. They might be a surprise, but Samsung's having the event. It's this event space right on the Thames, just down the river from the Tower Bridge. It should be quite picturesque.
0: Okay.
20: But it's happening, in 11 o'clock. Wednesday night, Sydney time. All the info, all the news, the reviews will be on Tech Guide.
0: Okay, and your backbones, we're going to go to Bentley.
20: I'll
0: bit
20: be back
0: left.
20: With you next week. Yeah, no, I'll be back in the
0: back
20: country.
0: Back with us next week, and they took a long time to get going, didn't they?
20: Oh, mate, yeah, I know. Yeah, I'm a bit disappointed that effort against Canberra, but what do you do? They got Melbourne this week, and luckily, here's another thing for you. I'm going to be watching, I'll watch two live NRL games on the way to Doha, because they got Starlink on the plane.
0: Oh, right. You're watching the game on the plane.
20: Yep. I was watching the two Sunday Arvo games. I was watching live, and also watched a bit of the British Open, watched the Formula One, the Belgian Formula One Grand Prix. And on the way home, I'll be watching the South Melbourne game, Friday night game, on the plane.
0: Luck.
20: I'll be jetting back to Sydney.
0: But the truth is, only got 20 seconds left. The truth is, once upon a time, it cost a fortune to do that. Did it cost much to watch all that?
20: No, it's free. Part of the flight, mate. Yeah, free. It's awesome. It's really fast. It's so good.
0: There you go. All right. You don't miss your NRL when you're on the plane.
20: All
0: right, mate. So look, that's the event later in the week. You'll be in here next week. Tech Guide, TECH Guide, techguide.com.au. Thanks, mate.
20: Good on you, John. Talk to you next week, buddy.
0: 3:30 to 10.
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29: Good evening, I'm Jamel Wells. Andy Burnham is the new UK Prime Minister after being invited to form government by the King at Buckingham Palace. It follows the formal resignation of Keir Starmer after growing discontent with his leadership. Andy Burnham has delivered his first speech as Prime Minister from Downing Street.
30: I am the sixth person in the last 10 years to walk up this street. The seventh Prime Minister since 2016, making this a moment for reflection and new resolution.
29: One Nation has sought to clarify its stance on the White Australia policy as the party bounces back in the polls. Federal Politics editor Michael Packey.
31: One Nation has improved its standing in the latest news poll, even as the minor party comes under scrutiny over its policy positions. And leader Pauline Hanson has been criticised for appearing on a podcast by far-right activist Tommy Robinson. Senator Hanson suggested some of Australia's immigration problems stem back back to the Whitlam years.
1: So they opened up and got rid of the White Australia policy, then they started bringing in the different migrants.
31: One Nation MP, Barnaby Joyce, has sought to clarify the comments, arguing Senator Hanson was referring to migrants who failed to assimilate.
2: Pauline Hanson does not support the White Australia policy.
31: Both the Albanese government and opposition argue One Nation is not fit to govern. Michael Packey reporting.
29: A 40-year-old man's been found guilty of murdering a 2-year-old boy on the New South Wales mid-north coast. The child died in Coffs Harbour in 2022. He had a brain injury, fractured pelvis, rib and bruising on his body. A man's faced court accused of pointing a gun at a woman in Perth's northern suburbs. Jake Patrick reports.
4: Police were called to a disturbance on Tyler Street in Tewett Hill just after 9 o'clock last night. It's alleged a woman was being threatened by a 34-year-old man who was known to her with a handgun over a tenancy dispute. The man was arrested without incident shortly after police were called and nobody was injured. A search of the property allegedly turned up a number of guns, firearms, parts, 3D printed gun components, as well as 200 rounds of ammunition. The Tewett Hill man faced court this morning on 4 serious gun charges. He was granted bail and will be back in court next month. Jake Batrick, Perth.
29: The Victorian Premier has apologised to athletes disappointed by the state's cancelled Commonwealth Games as the event starts in Glasgow this week, and a suite of new dementia prevention recommendations have been endorsed by the World Health Organization. In finance, one Australian dollar buying around 70 US cents.
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29: Former Port Adelaide mentor Ken Hinckley has been named the inaugural coach of the new Tasmanian AFL team. In the NRL, Dean Young has been appointed the new full-time coach of the St George Illawarra Dragons. Kiwi golfer Ryan Fox is celebrating his first major win after taking out the British Open by one stroke. He says sinking the winning putt on the final hole at Royal Birkdale was not as easy as it looked.
6: I'm not sure how I hit the putt straight, to be honest. Everything was shaking, trembling, whatever. I know that's what people practice sometimes. You know, I've got a putt to win a major. It's a whole lot different in real life, I could tell you that.
29: New Zealand has had a one-wicket win over the West Indies in Barbados, clinching the men's one-day series 3-1. That's news and sport.
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3: Mostly fine overnight. Sunny tomorrow with possible early fog and a top of 20. Wednesday, mostly sunny, 21. Thursday, sunny with a top of 20. Mostly sunny on Friday. Right now in the city, it's 14 degrees, 9 degrees in Bankstown, 7 degrees in Campbelltown, 9 in Gosford and Lucas Heights, 9 degrees in Penrith, 12 in Terry Hills. I'm Jamel Wells. 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

0: Yes, let's go to, where are we? Where's our winner? We had a winner there a moment ago. You know, the phone box is actually blown up. We've got so many people calling through. We've got a problem. Have we got our winner there? I think is, okay. I'll tell you what we're going to do. We have got a winner and we have spoken to that winner, but now because so many calls are coming through, we've blown up the phone box. Everyone wants this prize. So, just going nuts. All right, so look, I think we've got our winner. Can we go to Gail? Are you there?
1: Please leave a short.
0: Oh, no. Gail, let's try. Look, we've got Gail. All right, look, what we'll do, we've got Gail rang through, and she was the first person with the answer we're looking for. So Gail is our winner, and the answer is hair. Which is why, you know, someone was suggesting Godspell. It's hair. And that's why I wouldn't be the clue that you'd be giving for this particular one, because there's no hair up there. So anyway, Gail is our winner. She gets herself the fantastic prize, the top 10 tinnies pack from our friends at craftcartel.com.au, family owned independent craft beer supplier, providing the best craft beer in the country. If you haven't bought from them before, you can go online. I've said this before, and I know so many of you listen online, on the app, on smart speakers, whatever form of listening you are doing. 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Thank you for all the people who called there and took part in that. You blew up our board. I hope it's going to be okay for. Gee, how's Phil going to do his show if the board's been broken? And I will also repeat, because I have mentioned this a few times, because I know people, so many of you are listening in different ways, in particular listening on smart speakers, the app, online. We do, for our quizzes, make sure the lines are closed for 20 to 30 seconds after I ask the question, which means that everyone has a fair go and a fair crack to get through and win the prize. We'll have another one for you tomorrow night. And that's our Craft Cartel prize here on this Monday. Another person here talking about people making bold statements. Wade. Yeah, that's right. He's talking about, we got the trigger warning, we won't play it. Just, he remembers somebody who was saying, oh, if you lose 30 news polls in a row, you can't stay on as leader. And then we know what happened. And then he became leader and he lost 30 news polls in a row. I'm not going to, can we play the trigger warning? Even just thinking about him triggers some of you, I know. So thank you very much for that one, Wade. But we'll let you hear what the British Prime Minister's had to say. It's just a short, sweet little presentation that he's made with some very sweeping promises, all coming up shortly. At 10:15.
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0: which read, our goal is that by 1990, no Australian child need live in poverty. And it was to do with some social welfare changes that would mean that no Australian child would need live in poverty. And he left the word need out because he got carried away in the speech and said by 1990, no Australian child will live in poverty, which was an impossible promise to make. But this bloke has said they'll end rough sleeping. So we will see. That was just the first few minutes. There's obviously a lot of other issues they have to deal with as well. So that's the sound of the new British Prime Minister sworn in just about an hour and a half ago. 28 past 10 now.
1: Anthony Albanese's climate change ambassador is burning his fair share of carbon. He's visited 8 countries in 9 months. He's burned about 24,400 kilograms of carbon, flying business class around the world as part of a green globe-trotting tour. We accept that it's part of your job when you're the Prime Minister or the Foreign Minister, but when you're trying to preach about the dangers of humans destroying the planet, you can work from home.
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0: 131873 is number. Look, I'm getting a bit of feedback on what we just heard from the new British PM. We'll do tomorrow's papers at the top of the hour and we'll go to the UK. So I'll share some of your feedback on that one. And also I'm getting a really, really interesting as well, one as well, just in relation to some of the over 55s strata complexes and whether they could be tweaked to deal with the situation we have at the moment in terms of the rental market. So I'll share that one with you also after the news at 11 o'clock. But I have to get into this because the band's come in, they're ready to go, and we have another stellar half hour coming up. Let's get underway now.

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3: We have the news coming up at 11 o'clock. We'll have tomorrow's headlines. We'll take you to the UK. There's a lot happening. We'll also have our weekly look at the world of real estate. And I'm getting people sending me listings of terrible songs. You're trying to undermine the show. I'll go through those for you shortly as well. But the news is coming up next.
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4: Good evening, I'm Jamel Wells. Andy Burnham has set out a 10-year plan in his first speech as UK Prime Minister. He's formed government following the formal resignation of Keir Starmer. Speaking from Downing Street, Mr. Burnham pledged to boost public housing and honour defence commitments.
5: We will build more council homes. That is the fair and sustainable way to bring the welfare bill down, to meet our fiscal rules and to honour our commitments on defence to our international partners.
4: One Nation leader Pauline Hanson's colleagues have tried to clarify comments she made on a podcast. Senator Hanson suggested the end of the White Australia policy led to the start of immigration problems. Colleagues say she doesn't believe the policy should come back. They say migrants who choose to live in Australia need to assimilate to our way of life. An ISIS bride waiting to stand trial for terrorism offences has been granted bail in Melbourne. Rianne Al-Houli returned from Syria in May. Her lawyer says she'll fight the charges, which carry a maximum 10-year sentence if she's convicted. Police are investigating a stabbing in Western Australia's goldfields. Chelsea Bowden reports.
6: A woman in her 40s is in hospital after being stabbed in the early hours of this morning. She was found with critical injuries at a home on Hannon Street in Kalgoorlie around 3:30. She's currently being treated at Kalgoorlie Health Campus. Police believe the incident was a targeted attack. It's understood the woman was involved in a dispute with a person known to her. Police are still searching for the other person involved. Chelsea Bowden, Perth.
4: Australia's peak pharmaceutical body says patients are missing out on life-saving medication due to our complex approval process. Only a quarter of new medicines launched globally in the last decade have been subsidised in Australia. Medicines Australia Chief Executive Elizabeth De Summer says the figure is concerning.
7: This is the result of a decade of decline in PBS investment and an outdated system for determining whether medicines are value for money, and the global pricing environment that is making it increasingly difficult for innovation to launch innovative medicines in Australia.
4: A Queensland woman's doing well after giving birth to what's thought to be Australia's first set of identical quadruplet girls, and poems written by a 56-year-old food delivery driver have won one of China's top literary honours. In finance, one Australian dollar buying around 70 US cents.
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4: The PNG Chiefs are targeting Joey Manu ahead of their entry into the NRL in 2028. The former Roosters star has met with Chiefs officials as he contemplates a return from French rugby union. Bobby Hill could have played his last game for Collingwood. The Pies have reportedly started talks about terminating his contract. Former Wallaby Isaiah Parisi's returning to Rugby Australia from a stint overseas, signing a two-year deal with the Queensland Reds. The 29-year-old says next year's Rugby World Cup is a goal.
9: The main reason was to sign because I wanted to come back to the Reds family, but also to sort of propel myself into Wallaby's contention again. But that's obviously going to come off the back of doing my job for Queensland, ultimately doing the best that I can for this club.
4: And Spain celebrating its first World Cup win since 2010. That's news and sport.
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4: Mostly fine overnight. Tomorrow, sunny with possible early fog and a top of 20. Wednesday, mostly sunny, 21. Thursday, mostly sunny with a top of 20. Friday, sunny and sunny across the weekend. Right now in the city, 13 degrees. 8 degrees in Bankstown, 6 in Campbelltown, 8 in Gosford, 9 in Lucas Heights, 8 in Penrith and 12 in Terry Hills. I'm Jamel Wells. 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

0: pipe, fuzzy woolly toes. He lives in a hobbit hole and everybody knows him. 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
1: Thank you very much. Yes, you say worst song ever. I think that's probably right. Thank you so much for that. You want to listen to the rest of it? You can find it. I think it is there on YouTube. Another listener here says, Lee Marvin's Wandering Star from Paint Your Wagon. We just about trumped the Leonard Nimoy one. No, I actually really like that one. I won't play it tonight. But Wandering Star from Paint Your Wagon by Lee Marvin actually topped the charts. Actually knocked Let It Be off the top of the charts. Wandering Star. It's a spoken song by Lee Marvin. And I've never listened to the B-side. I'm looking this up here. Apparently the B-side is like Talk to the Trees by Clint Eastwood. We might find that one. And also thank you, Barbara Fricker, or Brenda Fricker, I'm sorry. One of our listeners is just saying Brenda Fricker passed away on Friday in Dublin. First Irish actress to win an Academy Award, was the best supporting actress in 1989's My Left Foot, and was also the pigeon lady in Home Alone 2, Lost in New York. So thank you so much for that. Although I suspect, I think I'm probably right about this, if you were to ask who's in Home Alone 2, Home in New York, I'm pretty sure that the best known character in that film isn't any of the actors. I think the best known character, I'm pretty sure. Home Alone 2, is that the one he was in? Home Alone 2, Trump. He was in Home Alone 2, I'm sure. There's a little cameo in that movie all those years ago. At 10 minutes past 11 now.

0: ore and radioactive samples.
1: Wow.
0: So you could experiment with it at home. The Atomic Energy Lab toy from the 1950s.
1: Well, that's, of course, in the 50s we had Duck and Cover with that little little song. The advice was that, when the Cold War was on, if the Russians drop an atomic bomb nearby, you duck and cover under your desk.
0: Good little jingle that too, wasn't it?
1: It was terrific,
0: duck and cover jingle.
1: I think it was actually going to work, but anyway, gave people that sense of safety.
0: Well, they don't make school desks like they used to, John.
1: No, and look, we've had a day of meaningless conversation about One Nation, Barnaby, and what did Pauline have about this, and what did Pauline say about that? Mass deportations, which was a subject of the day, even though it was. Angus Taylor, that's his policy from 2 months ago in much more detail. No, and he's over in the corner going, oh, that was actually my policy.
0: Yeah, that was my idea.
1: I was taking any notice of him. Yeah. But Barnaby was on 7:30, and the most interesting part of it was when his dog came into the room.
0: Is his dog called Muffy?
1: Can we have a listen to it?
0: I thought he said Muffy.
1: Have a listen. Hang on.
2: You're defending your leader, but are you really comfortable with where she is taking you?
3: I think, sit down! Sorry, it's a dog.
0: I don't know where I got Muffy from. I thought he said, sit down, Muffy, at one stage.
1: Sit down.
0: Right. Maybe the dog's called Sit Down. It's not a bad name for a dog, actually. Do you know how you were talking a moment ago about Andy Burnham and he's doing this thing for rough sleepers? Well, it's funny, because I'm talking tomorrow morning to a professor at the Auckland University, because in New Zealand they're now bringing in move-on orders for rough sleepers. And they're saying it's a bit draconian. It's a bit sort of Victorian-era cruelty, isn't it? So we're going to talk about that, funnily enough, this morning, and, you know, what to do. And the difficulty, of course, with rough sleepers, because, we have a duty of care for everybody on this planet.
1: Of course. I might have to get my man Chris Bagg on, who's had an idea on this that would work for 2 years and just need some politicians to embrace it. So
0: all that after midnight. What's wrong with your phone, John? What have you done to it?
1: My phone?
0: Yeah.
1: My phone?
0: Mm.
1: My phone's fine. What's wrong? What's happened?
0: It just doesn't seem to be replying to texts.
1: Oh, what did you send me?
0: 5 different texts.
1: Saying what?
0: Talking
1: about the soccer?
0: Talking about the football. Your one Thursday, and I've sent you...
1: Sorry, I'll send you an advert. What about the Argentinians basically starting a fight when they lost?
0: Yeah.
1: And then in Buenos Aires, apparently have you seen the stories out of Buenos Aires? They've reacted to losing by rioting and attacking the police.
0: Mm.
1: Because they lost.
0: By the way, they just very quickly, they put all of the teams into an AI generator before the actual tournament started. And the results eventually were that Spain would win the World Cup 1-0.
1: I think they were the favourites, weren't they, Spain?
0: Yeah, but even to say the score.
1: I'm worried, because I think Rob McKnight might have tipped Spain.
0: Ah, imagine if we could get our footy tipping
1: to AI. Yeah, but I care about Rob McKnight, because I'm going to have him on there going, oh, McKnight was right again tomorrow night. So I'll have to find some way to deal with that.
0: All right. All that and more after midnight, John.
1: I'm looking forward to it. And conspiracies,
0: not conspiracy theory
1: but
0: anything.
1: But if you've got a good conspiracy theory, ring him anyway.
0: Oh, I've got a couple of fantastic guests coming up, John.
1: Okay.
0: One including a good bloke who wrote that, John Ronson, who wrote a book called Them.
1: Oh, very good.
0: Fantastic.
1: All right. Very good. Thank you. 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
1: 19 minutes to 12. Let's do our weekly look at the world of real estate, where we've got clearance rates, but there may be a better way of looking at all this. I spoke earlier today with Peter O'Malley from Harris Partners. Here's that report.
15: That's right, John. I've taken a look at sales volumes for July 2025. And July 2026. So obviously we've only had 3 weekends in July 2026, but to give you an idea, in the auction market this time last year for July, we'd seen 1,393 sales in the auction market by the end of the third weekend in July. Fast forward to 2026 under the new tax regime that we're all operating under, and there has been 646 sales at auction in the first 3 weekends of the year, meaning the sales volumes have effectively halved, John.
1: Okay, so the volumes have halved. There's not as much activity. That again, you'll all be holding your breath, won't you? Because we're in the middle of winter. There's a lot of uncertainty. What's your hope? And then what's your thought of what might actually happen?
15: Yeah, well, that's why I went for year on year for the same corresponding period, because obviously it was winter in July last year as well, but we still managed to rack up 1,400 sales over the same period. So what this is showing you is that buyers are clearly spooked. The market is seriously off. Now, if that happened in isolation, as some people think it will, that would be fine. You'd get back to affordable housing. But one of the major unintended consequences that we're going to see in the next year or two ahead, John, is stamp duty revenue for state governments is going to crash. And that is going to have to result into higher state taxes. Because when you're talking about sales volumes halving, stamp duty and land tax is two of the massive areas that state government's budgets run on.
1: And don't hook me into another rant about how we could have fixed that and should have fixed that many, many years ago. We're stuck with stamp duty. One day it may actually be fixed, but at the moment we are stuck with it. And that's a very, very good point, isn't it? If you're relying on funding all of your services with the proceeds of stamp duty and suddenly you're not getting as many transactions, that is something, a little grenade that's sitting there down the track.
15: Oh, that's it. And I think it'll pop up before too long because state governments won't have any choice but to start trying to raise revenue in another way. So with the budget that was announced in the middle of May, most people quickly jumped to the fact that rising rents would be one of the unintended consequences in the marketplace. Falling house prices would be one of the unintended consequences or the deliberate consequences. But this crash in state governments' stamp duty revenue is a big one that's been largely overlooked till now, John.
1: Yeah. We did get some figures today showing that home ownership rates, certainly in Sydney, have fallen to their lowest level now since the 1950s. If we're trying to get more people into homes, are we going to see a flip now? Because if home ownership rates are down because people can't buy in, the equation hasn't changed a huge amount. It's got to go down by more than a few percent or even 10% to make it affordable for people trying to get in, doesn't it?
15: On these metrics, yeah, Sydney property prices in this economy are a long way from being affordable, which means there could be a bit further to go with price falls, John. I think the other concerning thing about the property market at the moment that we're seeing more and more of, and that's rising homelessness. So whilst home ownership is falling, homelessness is rising. And I spoke to the head of a charity who feeds the homeless, and he said to me that last week his charity ran out of food for the homeless on feeding them one night for the first time ever, because the line just keeps getting bigger.
1: Yeah, so we've got a fellow we speak to regularly on this, my mate Chris Vagg, who does Pass It On Clothing on the streets, and he's talking about people who are actually people in jobs who in some instances they can't afford a roof over their head, so they're living in cars. Homelessness can be people who are couch surfing, people who are in some instances they might even be living in tents in some regional areas. We've seen it down in areas like the southern part of New South Wales. They may have a job, but they can't afford to pay the rent.
15: Oh, that's right, John, and the kids still go to school in some instances. So we need to get rid of this notion that a homeless person is somebody who lives on a piece of cardboard with a second-hand blanket over the top of them in Pitt Street Mall, because it's far more nuanced than that, and it is a growing problem. So the housing market is causing problems right across the board, whether it's property prices are too high or rents have risen too quickly relative to wages, and there's some serious issues, social issues to fix here.
1: So there's very big issues, and I think we all need to try and think about how to fix that. But then you've got the issues flowing from the budget. If I could just finish up just to ask you, because you work in the field. So people buying and selling at the moment are looking at, for instance, am I going to sell a property that's negatively geared, because I can keep negatively gearing it because it's grandfathered in perpetuity if I want to, if I want to maintain that there's a mortgage and I don't want to pay that mortgage off. I can continue to negatively gear. But if I sell it, the person buying it can't negatively gear it. So do I take that into account? And then if you buy a new property, you can negatively gear, but then when you sell that new property, it's not going to be new, so it can't be negatively geared. So, and all of those factors are coming into play, and people are trying to work out what I should do. Do I buy in my super fund? You can't borrow in your super fund, but some people might be able to buy within their super funds. Even those considerations are now up in the air.
15: Look, I agree with all of the points that you've put across, John, but the nuance I'd put on it, a lot of the people that are transacting at the moment, they're not decisions. They're being forced by circumstances into it. So we're increasingly seeing investors dump investment properties, not because they think it's a good time to sell or they're worried about the market falling further. They're quickly liquidating the investment property to get rid of the debt and take the equity and put it back against their home loan. Yeah. And that's why if there were to be one more rate hike or two, it'd be very damaging for the economy, because I think, broadly speaking, households are on tilt at the moment.
1: Yeah, they certainly are. All right, thank you very much for that. That's Peter O'Malley with his look at the world of real estate, very uncertain right now. We'll do that again, of course, next Monday, right now, 12 and a half to 12.
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1: 9 minutes to 12 is the time. Look, you did get a mention much, much earlier, which I think we're getting so much feedback tonight. Thank you so much for all the feedback we've had. We've tried to get as much of it as we can to air. One of our listeners was talking about being involved in the strata of an over 55s, because a lot of the over 55 strata setups, but he was wondering whether you might even look at an under 35 setup. So people under 35s get some preference for some of these places. It's problematic because you need to be able to fund it. And then what happens when you turn 35? But it's an interesting point. I'll have a look at that, because I do think trying to find creative ways to get people into housing. He's saying here, would there ever be a market for under 35s complex to help young singles or couples? Because he's been dealing with some of the over 35. He said he's had, this is a real estate agent. We've had five groups of young buyers turned away at the door because of the over 55s bylaws. So the people have got the money. And they would be able to buy in, but they're not the right age. So maybe that's an area that can be looked at, bearing in mind the over 55 places, in theory, are where people are downsizing into, and so their places ought to be available. But look, thank you for the feedback on that one and all the other feedback we've had here tonight as well. It's been most interesting. And some of the suggestions for songs that we should be playing, thank you very much for all of that as well. And just on clearance rates, John is saying clearance rates are deceptive in terms of just raw clearance rates. The declared numbers don't include the properties that are withheld or withdrawn from the auction sale. And if you're listening to Peter O'Malley, he was saying that indeed you're better off looking, rather than the clearance rates, looking at the sale volumes, which gives him an idea of what's going on in the market. 7:30 to 12, one to show up very shortly.
0: Coming up on Sydney's Best Breakfast, three men are becoming women every day in New South Wales. The opposition says we've made it too easy for people to switch genders on their birth certificates. We'll see what the Premier Chris Minns has to say about it.
2: Breakfast with Ben Fordham.
0: Also coming up, a desperate letter from a mum whose daughter is about to lose her NDIS support. And live in studio on Tuesday, the host of Kitchen Cabinet, Annabelle Crabb.
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1: Stephen's one of our regular listeners. He's heading off tomorrow doing a bicycle trip. He's talked to us a bit about this. He's going for a bit of fun, but he's also raising money for Fight MND, the Melanoma Institute Australia, and School in a Bag. And I love the thought of people who do these things. And there's so many people just doing their little bit for various charities and various organisations, which is what makes our society good. And we focus on the negative, but there's a lot of really good people doing really good things. So thank you so much, Stephen. We'll keep in touch with him because he might be going to some fairly exotic places. In the meantime, it's the birthday of Marcia Hines. So I thought tonight, that magnificent voice of Marcia Hines, I chose this one from A Chorus Line.

0: Thanks for your company. We've got Phil O'Neill next. Have a great Tuesday.
1: Get the rate that's right for you at therate.com.au. GB News.
2: Hello, I'm Nelson Scott. Andy Burnham is the new UK Prime Minister after being invited to form government by the King at Buckingham Palace. He's the fifth UK Prime Minister in 4 years. Keir Starmer formally resigned, saying in his final address that he goes with good grace and a smile. One Nation has sought to clarify its stance on the White Australia policy as the party bounces back in the polls. Federal politics editor Michael Packey.
3: One Nation has improved its standing in the latest news poll, even as the minor party comes under scrutiny over its policy positions. And leader Pauline Hanson has been criticised for appearing on a podcast by far-right activist Tommy Robinson. Senator Hanson suggested some of Australia's immigration problems stem back to the Whitlam years.
4: So they opened up and got rid of the White Australia policy, then they started bringing in the different migrants.
3: One Nation MP Barnaby Joyce has sought to clarify the comments, arguing Senator Hanson was referring to migrants who failed to assimilate.
5: Pauline Hanson does not support the White Australia policy.
3: Both the Albanese government and opposition argue One Nation is not fit to govern. Michael Packey reporting.
2: Around 300 people have protested against joint Australian-US defence facility Pine Gap in Alice Springs. The rally was the biggest at the secretive facility since 1987. Protesters called for Pine Gap to be closed and for the land to be returned to traditional owners. Australia's peak pharmaceutical body says patients are missing out on life-saving medication due to our complex approvals process. Only a quarter of new medicines launched globally in the last decade have been subsidised in Australia. Medicines Australia Chief Executive Elizabeth De Sommer says the figure is concerning.
6: This is a result of a decade of decline in PBS investment and an outdated system for determining whether medicines are value for money, and the global pricing environment that is making it increasingly difficult for innovation to launch innovative medicines in Australia.
2: The Victorian Premier has apologised to athletes disappointed by the state's cancelled Commonwealth Games as the event starts in Glasgow this week. Jacinta Allen says pulling out was the right decision due to the multi-billion dollar cost. A 40-year-old man's been found guilty of murdering a 2-year-old boy on the New South Wales mid-north coast. The child died in Coffs Harbour in 2022. He had a brain injury, fractured pelvis, rib and bruising on his body. An extremely rare set of identical girl quadruplets have been born in Brisbane in what could be an Australian first. The girls were delivered by C-section last week. They're said to be doing well. Authorities in WA have issued a warning about the Mpox virus. 36 cases have been confirmed so far this year, compared to 28 for all of 2025. And broadcaster Darren Hinch has been farewelled at a state funeral in Melbourne.
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2: Former Port Adelaide mentor Ken Hinckley has been named the inaugural coach of the new Tasmanian AFL team. In the NRL, Dean Young has been appointed the new full-time head coach of the St George Illawarra Dragons. There are reports Young will take charge of the NRL team until at least the end of 2028. Kiwi golfer Ryan Fox is celebrating his first major win after taking out the British Open by one stroke. He says sinking the winning putt of the final hole at Royal Birkdale was not as easy as it looked.
7: I'm not sure how I hit the putt straight, to be honest. Everything was shaking, trembling, whatever. I know that's what people practice sometimes. You know, I've got a putt to win a major. It's a whole lot different in real life, I could tell you that.
2: New Zealand had a one-wicket win over the West Indies in Barbados, clinching the men's one-day series 3-1. In the A-League men's, the Newcastle Jets have signed Sydney FC defender Alex Grant.
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18: Around the country, Canberra sunny after some morning frost, a top of 15 degrees. Melbourne partly cloudy with a high of 16. Sydney mostly sunny with a top of 20 degrees. Brisbane a shower or two and 23. Perth a shower or two and a high of 18 degrees. Adelaide partly cloudy and 17. Hobart a shower or two and a top of 15 degrees. Darwin sunny with a high of 30.

0: Sydney Now with Clinton Maynard.
1: Pauline Hanson's trip to the UK has been dominating the headlines. It hasn't hurt her opinion polls numbers. On Straight Shooters, one of her star recruits, Holly Hughes, and her reaction to the latest criticism of One Nation. Mark Geyer's back on the show, Team List Tuesday. Plus, I have some of the hottest tickets in town. 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
2: Hey, Bob, I followed your advice.
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9: 24 minutes to one. Loads of calls, loads of texts. I'll get to more of your texts in a sec. Please bear with me. I don't want people to hang on the phone too long. I've had a couple of people on there for a while. Let's go to Bronwyn on the Central Coast. Hello, Bron. How are you?
10: Oh, I'm good. Thank you very much. I'm the nurse that I was talking to you about the magazines in the.
9: That's going back 12 months. Where have you been?
10: I know, but I listen to you every night and you don't hear from me very often.
9: Well, you should. Have you got new magazines yet in the medical centre?
10: No, we're not doing that.
9: Well, you know what? No. We had this discussion 12 months ago, and you go in there and you pick up an edition of Women's Day, and you see, oh look, Brad Pitt and Jennifer Aniston have broken up because that's how old they are.
10: Well, you know, we'll just have to get over that.
9: Yeah. Okay. All right. I'll move on with that then.
10: I just want to tell you about dog mates.
9: Yeah, please.
10: Right. I've got 4 dogs.
9: Okay.
10: 2 giant mastiffs and 2 toy dogs.
9: Right.
10: And I may not be able to tell you the name of this dreadful dog I have.
9: Okay, well, perhaps we won't dump you, so don't tell me the name of that.
10: A black Pomeranian.
9: Okay.
10: Right, he's purebred. I spent $3,500 to buy him. It's the worst dog I've ever had in my life.
9: Oh, bless, he can hear you, you know.
10: Oh, no, he's sleeping right next.
9: Yeah. Oh,
10: he's a lovely little one.
9: Yeah, that's too late now. He just heard what you said.
10: And no, he does get a little bit upset. But I did a lot of rescue work, and I've got my mastiffs are rescued.
9: So oh, good
10: one
9: on you.
10: Is Belle, and one is Noah.
9: So what's the first one's name? Nulla and what?
10: Nulla.
9: Okay, yeah.
10: No, Nulla.
9: Oh, N-U-L-L-A. Okay, Nulla. Is the other one called Boar?
10: Right. So, and they're pretty big dogs.
9: Right.
10: Right. You wouldn't want to take me on. Like, they'll back me up.
9: Mm.
10: Anyway, I'm just going to tell you. The other night, the little black one decided it was a great idea to run down the street.
9: They do that, Pomeranians.
10: And I can't see him. He's black. And his real name is Ted, right?
9: Ted.
10: But he's also known as the black.
9: Okay, let's not go there, but yeah, okay, go on.
10: It's the black bastard. So I'm running down the road in my PJ, 11:30 at night, and right. I've got workmen on the main road, and all the workmen are trying to run around and trying to catch him.
9: Oh, gosh. You know what? We let it go once, right? But, bro, I can't have you saying that twice. The first time you said it, I looked at Hudson with an H. He looked at me and we went, yeah, okay, yeah, we'll let that go once. You know, and we know where she's going with it. But a second time, because someone will only tune in halfway through that sentence, you see, and then hear. Well, you know what? It's been good talking to you, but please ring me before the next 12 months. But there you go. There's a name for a dog that we probably won't repeat again. Hello, Ted. Pauline could have chosen someone better than Tommy Robinson, but don't know what would really expose the truth about what happened in the suburbs of Luton. And the podcast really opened up your eyes as well, said Richard. But, you know, like anywhere, you can go to a section of, you know, the city that I lived in, Birmingham. You go to one part of Birmingham, and it was very much a no-go zone through several different factors. Factors also including the things that, you know, Pauline Hanson was trying to raise awareness of. But that doesn't mean that all of Birmingham nor all of Luton is like that. So it's easy to go and find the story. And if you're looking for something that supports your narrative, then you'll get it in a small section of that city. It doesn't represent the whole town or the whole city. Am I okay to go back to the phone calls now, Hudson, with an H? I had to just check to make sure that we're actually back in case it happens again. Let's go to BJ. BJ, we spoke on Friday. How are you? Good morning.
11: Yeah, good morning. How are you?
9: Good. So we talked about the Doors tribute band called Doors Alive.
11: Yes.
9: Do you know the lead singer's name?
11: Yeah, Mike Griffin.
9: Do you know how to get a hold of him?
11: Yeah, I do.
9: Okay, I'm going to put you back to Aussie Frank. Hang on a sec, though, because obviously there's other things you want to talk about. But we want to get the lead singer of a tribute band on, in this particular case, Jim Morrison, because we want to find out, do you go to work as Jim Morrison? Especially if you work in IT or something like that. If you're the lead singer of a tribute band, do you go to work and, you know, like, how do you want your coffee? Or hot like my fire, you know? Or
11: yeah, that's it.
9: Oh, does he become Jim Morrison at work as well?
11: I wouldn't have a clue, but yeah, by the sound of things, yeah, it'd be interesting to know that. But from what I know, like every time I go to a concert, everyone goes, oh my God, is it really Jim Morrison? Like, I'm like, he looks so much like him.
9: Well,
11: his
9: of course.
11: Charisma is down to the teeth. Like, I mean, like, yeah.
9: My mate's Jeff Martin from the Tea Party, and he thinks he's Jim Morrison, and a lovely bloke, but he really thinks he's Jim Morrison. On and off the stage, he is Jim Morrison. And I feel like, mate, you know you're not Jim Morrison, because Jim Morrison's already been Jim Morrison. But if...
11: Jim Morrison.
9: Yeah, that's right. But he looks like Jim, sounds like Jim. That's his thing. He's in a very successful international band. But if you're in a tribute band, can you go to work in leather trousers on a Monday morning if you work in IT? You know, how does he sort of separate being Jim Morrison from being, you know, Jim from accounts?
11: Yeah, yeah.
9: Well, hang on a sec. Hold on. I'm going to put you back to Aussie Frank. We'll get the details of this guy, and this will be the question we'll ask him, because if you're the lead singer of a tribute band, and I mentioned this last week as well. If you're the lead singer of a tribute band and the band is still alive, but the lead singer loses his arm in an accident, an unfortunate accident, where does that leave you? Do you go, well, I'm really committed to this role. Is it going to cost me an arm and an arm? Or do you strap it behind your back? You know, I got a lot of questions here too. Alison, I don't know where we're going to go with you, but I noticed, good morning, you want to talk about your top 10 what list?
12: Top 10 balls.
9: Okay, your top 10 balls. Now, I don't know where we're going with this, but I'm going to trust you because you are a grown woman and you've made responsible choices in your life.
12: Yes.
9: Will this be another one of them?
12: Well, I think 8 are pretty good. Well, 9 really. There's only one little dodgy one, but anyway, let's see how we go.
9: One dodgy ball. Okay, well, I have no idea where we're going with this, so I'm going to follow the bouncy ball. Go ahead.
12: Well, it's only because of the soccer.
9: Yes, that's what I was hoping. I mean, there are some truck drivers who aren't hoping that, Keith being one of them, hoping you're going to go off in a different direction, but let's just ignore him.
12: Right.
9: Top 10 balls. Okay. Or 9?
12: Bowling ball.
9: Right.
12: Cricket ball.
9: Are we going in order of your favourites from 9 to 1?
12: No particular order.
9: No particular order. Okay, what are we looking at in terms of these balls?
12: Well, they're just balls.
9: Just balls. Okay, you're not looking at... I know I'm not going to want to say this sentence, but I'm going to say it anyway. Are you looking at, you know, the bouncy balls, the ability for the balls to bounce, or are you looking at just the way that it contributes to the game?
12: Yeah, just the ball itself.
9: Just balls itself. Okay.
12: Not how it bounces. I really don't care how it bounces.
9: So where are we at?
12: Right, so we've got bowling, cricket, tennis, golf, testicles, soccer.
9: Is it a full moon out there tonight? Hang on, I've just got to look out the window. Hang on. No, it's a crescent moon. Hang on, I'm just going to go to the moon. Let's see, we've got to see what we've got here. You should think over your life. Okay, we've had 2 of those. Soften your liver for cleansing. Okay. The most active organ, according to the moon, is your nervous system. Right, I've got nothing here that mentions women ringing up from Adelaide wanting to try and give me some kind of titillation. No, there's definitely nothing about that here. Okay, we've got to that one. Can we move on now from there, or do we want to hang around with that?
12: So we've got soccer, then baseball. Did you know a baseball, you know, it's made up of those leather strips. There's 182 stitches in a baseball.
9: Is that right?
12: Apparently so.
9: Well, I don't want to ask if anybody's had a nasty accident on a bicycle seat either, because we don't need to know about that.
12: No. Then there's your footy ball, your netball, and do you know this one? Do you know what this is? Do you know what a snowball is?
9: Something that you roll up when snow is on the ground. No?
12: Nope.
9: I hope this isn't a euphemism.
12: No. You go to Coles or Woolies and you go to the chocolate section, and you can get these little packets of really soft sort of marshmallows. They're like the size of an egg, and they're covered in chocolate with coconut, and it's called a snowball.
9: Right.
12: They're gorgeous.
9: Fantastic. Well, I'm glad you mentioned snowball and not snowdrop too, by the way. Completely, completely different areas. So you've got me doing it now. Remember that night Phil was, you know, taken off the air, it was cancelled because that caller Alison rang from Parkside and they had that conversation, and the next thing you know, he was interviewed by the journalist from Spotlight and they put terrible music underneath it, but they didn't need to because everybody agreed he should be taken off air. That was that, what was it? That was on July 21, I remember, about 13 minutes to 1 in the morning, half an hour earlier in Adelaide. Always good to talk to you, Alison, and I mean that sincerely.
12: Thank you. And my birthday, this is the Festival of Alison this month because my birthday's on the 29th of July.
9: So we can expect at least another week of these types of conversations.
12: Indeed.
9: Well, I don't mind.
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4: Oh, great. So I said to, I was just having a discussion with Aussie Frank, the producer. I use that word loosely, that word. Anyway, he just said to me, and this was his exact quote. Yeah, you can say it as long as you use the medical term. Great. Maureen said mothballs. Well, that's good. Hello, Brett. How are you? I'll get to that text you sent in just a moment as well. Tiffy, are you well? Good to hear from you. Hey, Brett says, a good friend of mine actually plays Angus in one of Australia's top AC/DC cover shows. During the day, he delivers bread and point-of-sale marketing materials to major supermarkets. But during the, you wouldn't know, on the weekend, he's a wild, crazy man. Does he have a little school satchel that he walks around, though, just in case? Phil says, Scott, in all my years I've been listening to Talkback, I would never have expected a call to get dumped over dog names. Well, I gave Alison 2 chances. He says, here comes Media Watch. Oh, not again. And also, this one from Paul. Incidentally, Phil, Clinton Maynard was also bringing up footy tipping cheating accusations yesterday with Josh Morris. Could you, is that Josh who's a listener? Paul, we'll try and find it. Can you send us the time for that, please? Shout out for Sutton Coldfield, Boldmere, Erdington. Oh, we're going back to some places here. The Bull Ring, exactly, Anna. Good to hear from you. Chris has been on hold. Morning, mate. I've got about 4 minutes. I know you wanted to talk about the protests in Pine Gap. I apologise for you hanging on there. Please, go ahead.
5: You must be talking to me.
4: Are you talking to me? Do you know he was never going to use that line in the movie Taxi Driver? He was actually, it was never in the script. He just, Al Pacino decided to throw that in.
5: Yeah, well, it worked well then.
4: Mm. Okay. Morning, mate. Good to hear from you. Pine Gap. Well,
5: the reason that I'm calling is, I will tell you about a dog name idea in a minute, but the reason I'm calling was because I heard on the, I think it was the Midnight News, that there is a protest group of Aboriginal people, apparently, that's what it was said on the radio, at any rate, on 2GB, about the fact that we have a section of our country called Pine Gap, out close to Alice Springs, but up in the hills a bit, that detects in any incoming foreign thing, whatever it may be.
4: Right.
5: And in particular, of course, we're looking out at the moment for things that may be coming from China or Russia. But the bomb that they had just shot up into the air to test things out, quote unquote. So Pine Gap is an American facility that does check on that sort of activity.
4: Yeah. Incidentally, now, the rally, incidentally, is a range of anti-war, pro-Palestinian land right activists and more. So it's, a different groups of people that are going to go and be doing this.
5: Oh, so it's not just the Aboriginal tribes people in the area then?
4: No. They've demanded the return of their land. They've delivered a letter to the front gates of Pine Gap, but 300 people gathered near the front of the entrance, and this was, as I mentioned, made up of a whole bunch of anti-war people, pro-Palestinian land right activists as well.
5: Oh, goodness gracious. Well, these people don't seem to understand how securely we were protected during the Second World War when I was growing up from outside forces, namely the Japanese and the Germans at that time. And I think that we have somehow decided that just because we've survived this long, we don't need to fuss about anybody trying to overtake our country. But unfortunately, we are not in that position any longer. And we have definite threats surrounding us. And I think that we need to be more aware of the fact that a facility such as Pine Gap has actually succeeded in helping Alice Springs, which is the closest big town, to actually stay alive. Now, that town also provides facilities for the locals.
6: Mm.
5: It's not just sitting there by itself trying to survive. It actually gets mainly its help from the that American facility and the people who use Alice Springs, who come from Pine Gap to Alice Springs, and the shopkeepers therefore in Alice Springs, and all the doctors and dentists and whoever else is in Alice Springs. I've only been there once.
4: Well, tell you what, Chris, hang on there. Let me get to the news and we'll continue this conversation on the other side. You don't mind holding on, do you?
5: Okay.
4: Yeah, hang on. We'll be back right after this. 131873 is the phone number too. News is next.
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9: Hello, I'm Nelson Scott. In his first speech as British PM, Andy Burnham has promised to boost public housing and honour defence commitments. He's outlined a 10-year plan for the country following the formal resignation of Keir Starmer. Speaking from Downing Street, Mr. Burnham also pledged to end rough sleeping.
10: We will help people to live well, building a more preventative state, investing in people's success rather than paying for failure. And that work starts now.
9: The Iranian-backed Houthi rebels have announced a maritime blockade on Saudi Arabia, citing the kingdom's oppressive siege on Yemen. The listed terrorist group is expected to target Saudi oil-carrying ships close to the Red Sea. The move threatens to place even greater pressure on global energy supplies as restrictions remain in the Strait of Hormuz. There are reports Climate Change Minister Chris Bowen's department is spending $4 million for resort accommodation for foreign bureaucrats in Fiji. The Australian says the money will be spent to host delegates at a pre-COP31 meeting in October. Mr. Bowen will preside over the meeting. The chair of a Senate inquiry into the recent Telstra outage is committed to amending legislation to hold telcos to account. A hearing found the network failure could have been prevented if an aging server had been replaced. A bill is before the Senate to expand telco reliability obligations. Senator Sarah Hanson-Young says she'll move to make changes to it once Parliament resumes.
11: To put in place rules and regulations that make Telstra, Optus and Vodafone legally required to offer a reliable service to their customers.
9: An ISIS bride waiting to stand trial for terrorism offences has been granted bail in Melbourne. Ryan El-Huli returned from Syria in May. Her lawyer says she'll fight the charges, which carry a maximum 10-year sentence. Domestic violence experts are highlighting the potential unintended risks of the nationwide AusAlert emergency test. All phones will vibrate and play a 10-second siren with an alert on the 27th of July. Experts warn the test could have unintended consequences for victim survivors with hidden phones. Global guidelines have been updated to help prevent dementia. The World Health Organization's first update on cognitive decline since 2019 includes increasing social interactions and adopting a healthy diet. Australian Professor Karen Anstey says a lot can be done to reduce dementia risk.
12: Altogether, we think that about 45% of cases of dementia can be attributed to modifiable risk factors. So those are things like insufficient physical activity, harmful alcohol use, even air pollution.
9: Delivery driver have won one of China's top literary honours. Wang Zibing has won the prize named after a writer considered the father of modern Chinese literature.
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9: In a boost for Australian rugby after 2 years playing in England, Isaiah Parisi is returning home to target selection for the 2027 World Cup. He signed a two-year deal with the Queensland Reds.
8: Being around this place the last week has been quite refreshing. Good young squad. I'm looking forward to ripping in and sort of getting to know them all.
9: Former Port Adelaide mentor Ken Hinckley has been named the inaugural coach of the new Tasmanian AFL team. Scans have confirmed Sea Eagles captain Tom Trbojevic will be sidelined for around 6 weeks with his latest hamstring injury. In the A-League men's, the Newcastle Jets have signed Sydney FC defender Alex Grant on a one-year deal. Argentina players are being criticised as sore losers after starting a fight with Spanish rivals following their 1-0 loss in the World Cup final. It's Spain's second world title.
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9: Around the country, Canberra sunny after some morning frost, a top of 15 degrees. Melbourne, partly cloudy with a high of 16. Sydney, mostly sunny with a top of 20 degrees. Brisbane, a shower or two and 23. Perth, a shower or two and a high of 18 degrees. Adelaide, partly cloudy and 17. Hobart, a shower or two and a top of 15 degrees. Darwin, sunny with a high of 30.

0: going back to your dog name.
1: Yep.
0: So I had a little dog, bought a collie called Noodles.
1: Yeah, Noodles is okay.
0: Yeah, because it had all like noodles or like hair, like it looked like noodles.
1: Yeah.
0: So yeah, but also too, I only found out this morning, yesterday morning, that Argentina had lost the World Cup because I slept in on the game and I was actually wearing my Argentinian top.
1: You've cursed them. It was your fault.
0: Well, no, I didn't curse them. I wore my colours with pride, but my TV decided to not work.
1: Yeah, it's a bit like England in the semi-final.
0: Yeah. And talking about England, they got third.
1: Yeah, I saw that. Great game too. Justin, good to talk to you, my friend. Just going back to the AI thing that they did too, in terms of putting all of these statistics into a computer. It's very similar to the premise of the movie Moneyball. Have you seen that yet? Brad Pitt's in that, and it's based on a true story by a guy, he's a great author called Michael Lewis. I've read quite a lot of his books, and he wrote the book Moneyball, The Art of Winning an Unfair Game, and it was chronicling basically how the Oakland Athletics general manager, Billy Beane, who was a former player but not a great one, used statistical analysis, a thing called sabermetrics, to build a competitive team, a baseball team, when they had no budget. And as a result of what he did, all of the other teams then after this started using his statistics and his logistics as well. Terrific film if you haven't seen it yet. Moneyball with Brad Pitt. I highly recommend that. 25-2. Speaking of games and football and predictions, we should talk to our footy tipper in just a moment. Also, Peter, Russell and Paul are on the phone. I'll get to them after this.
2: Anthony Albanese's climate change ambassador is burning his fair share of carbon. He's visited 8 countries in 9 months. He's burned about 24,400 kilograms of carbon, flying business class around the world as part of a green globe-trotting tour. We accept that it's part of your job when you're the Prime Minister or the Foreign Minister, but when you're trying to preach about the dangers of humans destroying the planet, you can work from home.
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1: Nearly 20 to 2. Marie just said on the text, I've watched Moneyball at least 20 times. Great movie. It is, isn't it? It's a really, really great film. And you know what? Brad Pitt would have to be one of the great actors of our generation. He really is a chameleon when he takes on a lot of roles. He was terrific in Snatch. I was thinking about this the other day. I can't even remember why I was thinking about Brad Pitt's movies, but he's done so many great films. Seven. Oh, look, I could go on and on. But Moneyball, I highly, highly recommend that. Even if you're not necessarily really into sport, have a look at that. And the guy that wrote that book, as I was telling you about, Michael Lewis, also wrote the book about The Big Short, which they turned into a movie. I think Christian Bale was in that too. Great author, and has a lot of adaptations of his books turned into movies. Thank you, Marie, for that, Marie. I'm glad you liked it. The prediction by AI was wrong, said author. Said Roger. It finished 0-0 after normal time. It was 1-0 after extra time. So the AI prediction was incorrect. Yeah, but Roger, nitpicking, they still won 1-0, which is what the AI said. So I think you're just being a bit nitpicking there. You're just getting in there before we get our footy tipper on, because you know that when we get to the footy tipping, you're going to have to be humble and bow down to Michael, our footy tipper. Robin says, as for China invading us, I don't think so. They love making money. They're watching present war countries' economies going down, so they won't have to start a war. Watch foreign correspondence tomorrow night. And China are advanced in many things, in many ways, says Robin. I did read an article about that, Robin, too, which said that China would, rather than militarily interact with countries, rather than having a war with them, they would rather financially defeat them, that they don't have this appetite for war that we all presume they do. I mean, obviously, without any shadow of a doubt, Taiwan's in danger, possibly as early as 2027. And I think that's inevitable. But if they can strangle a country economically, they would prefer to do that. This is the article I read. I'll have to try and find the origin of that article as well. They would rather financially strangle a country than militarily do it as well. A couple more texts that have come through. This one from David. No, actually Don, who says, Harold and Arthur are bad names for a dog. I don't know. Actually, I don't mind Harold, as long as it's a big shaggy dog. And David says, you can never call a red setter sugar ant. This one that came in from Maureen, like all of us, Pauline knows what Australians are like and knows what Australians' problems are, but doesn't know how to fix them. Are Pauline and Barnaby like two bulls in a paddock? And further to that, Paul says, well, another great moment is, if you have a listen to it and you can find it, Bob Catter getting angry with the senator. I really think there should be a TV show in this, you know, when politicians go rogue.
12: Don't keep interrupting me. Don't keep interrupting me. You hear me? Don't keep interrupting me. I have a right to have a say. You don't know you don't. Every time I open my mouth, you started talking. Right, now shut up. Let me have a go.
1: How are you, Paul?
13: Good, how are you?
1: Good, what's going on this morning?
13: Oh, a couple of things. Pine Gap and Michael Jackson.
1: Well, why not? I mean, if you're going to have two extremes, let's go with Michael Jackson and Pine Gap. Should we start with Pine Gap?
13: Sure. That's a sniffer base that picks up radio signals and data from around the world. It's one of three. There's another one in Yorkshire in England and another one in Japan, and they can, between the three of them, triangulate pretty much any transmission anywhere on Earth.
1: Do you think that our technology's past that stage now, that with all the satellites in the Earth? Sorry to interrupt you there, but don't you think that it's now become obsolete, that kind of technology?
13: No, not at all. Because okay. if you want to contact the satellite, you've still got to send a message from the ground up to it.
1: Right. Sorry. Carry on.
13: And that allows friendly forces to be able to work out or triangulate where that signal's originating from going up to the satellite. But the it's a joint base. So Australian Signals Directorate runs it along with the US military and the NSA and the CIA chip in from time to time. If you want to protest about an American base, and this is what I never understood, a purely American base should be looking at Northwest Cape up there in northern WA. That's a communications base which has really long cables going hundreds of kilometers out into the Indian Ocean, and it transmits ultra-low frequency radio, which is what you need to talk to submarines who are underwater, because you can't. They have to come up to the surface to talk to satellites or anything like that. And that's purely an American operation, and that communicates with all the subs in the Indian Ocean and could conceivably or would conceivably transmit nuclear launch orders if there was ever such a thing and there was a ballistic submarine in the Indian Ocean. So no one ever seems to bother about that. So I don't understand why they go on about Pine Gap all the time. In the regards, I watched Michael on the weekend.
1: Oh, the film, yeah.
13: Whatever you think of the plot and what was put in, what was left out, his nephew Jamal, that was an incredible performance.
1: You know, haven't seen the film, to be honest with you.
13: Well, not just the acting, but the dancing alone, you know, that was incredible. What he did, and I thought it was a really great uplifting song. Michael Jackson's was a little bit eccentric in his private life. He,
1: you think?
13: I was being nice.
1: Yeah.
13: He didn't have a conventional childhood, so he had a lot of animals, which he called his friends. Remember, he had Bubbles, the imp and stuff like that. But he also had a lot of mannequins. And one of them was one of those CPR training mannequins, you know, the dummies that they train. And he called it Annie.
1: Hence the song.
13: And and that's why he got the idea, Annie, you okay, Annie.
1: Which
13: Annie,
1: I think has been universally picked up as the actual name for that, too.
13: Yeah, for Smooth Criminal, but people know the Annie line. Mm. But he did it to the same beat as you do CPR. That's where he got the idea. So he sings it. So if you're ever having to do CPR, just sing out, Annie, are you okay?
1: Wouldn't that be weird, though? Somebody's fallen over in a shopping center, and then you've gone to help them. And then while you're doing the CPR, you know, you're doing that, somebody's going to go, mate, this isn't a moment for a Michael Jackson song. Really, where are your priorities?
13: Especially when you end it with you've been struck by a smooth criminal.
1: By a smooth criminal.
13: So that's all I really want to say, except for one last thing. Names that you can't call a dog.
1: Yes.
13: Mohammed.
1: Okay, yeah, fair enough. I could see why you would get to that stage. Hey, can I ask you this, by the way? You know, when it comes to CPR, because I did a CPR course, but I'm sorry, I open this as a wide question to people, because I did a CPR course, but I was worried because when you do CPR, and maybe this is just how my mind works, but when you do CPR, there is a possibility that you could break ribs when you do that for somebody. And then I thought, crikey, I wouldn't want to be in a situation where I actually hurt somebody by doing CPR. But then I thought, conversely, if Sam, my wife, was in a shopping center and she fell down and needed CPR, I wouldn't care that somebody's broken her ribs if they'd kept her alive. Do you know what I mean? So I sort of, when they were telling me that, oh, if you do it too hard, you break ribs, I thought, oh, crikey, I don't want to have to do that. You know, I want to be careful about that. It was a bit of a quandary I found myself in there. And then I thought, oh, no, actually, on second thoughts, the person that you're doing it to would probably be happy to suffer a broken rib if, in fact, you saved their lives. 131-873 is the phone number, 12 to 2. We should get Michael on after this to get the update on where we're at with the footy tipping. Get ready with the nitpicking on the text there, Roger.
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24: win or lose, goals or tries, baskets or sixes, or first across the finish line. It's always on with an awesome vibe, a great
25: way to go, Blues. Come on, let's go. There's no losers with such a huge lineup of live sport on the big screen at

0: smart. I'm a Labor supporter. But what if everyone, you, me, everyone paid a flat tax? I know it's a thing that everyone talks about, say 15%, whatever like this. Gina Reinhart, Ziggy Forrest, everyone. They make billions of dollars. The billionaires, they don't pay taxes. They influence politicians. They pay the same amount of tax as everyone else. Say Gina Reinhart might make $200 billion a year or whatever, whatever. She pays 15% of that, goes back into the Australian government, and that helps people like me and you and young people to buy a house or...
1: or just goes into the public coffers. I like the idea, incidentally, but I think it's more than 15% that the tax that we pay. So everybody would have to have the equal amount of tax taxable on the income that you make. I like it. I think it's a good idea.
0: And another thing about dogs' names, before I won't hold you up.
1: No, no, of course. Take your time.
0: You're talking about dogs' names and things like this. I had a dog for about 16 years. She was a beautiful dog. Her name was Suey, but that's beside the point. But if I had another dog, I'd call it Jesus. You're talking about things like this, Jesus. Like you look at a dog and it does a wee on your car tire or something like this. Oh, Jesus! You know.
1: But hang on a second. No, there's a hole in your story here. What about if you've just dropped a glass or something in the kitchen and you go, oh, Jesus, and the dog goes, hang on, I didn't fart.
0: Yep, that's cool. That's cool. What's the other thing I wanted to try and think about?
1: Politics, please.
0: The spotlight thing like Sunday night. Mm. I watched that. And I have my opinion. I think that Pauline is, and it's just my opinion, so don't...
1: You're welcome to have it, my friend.
0: But the thing is, and the people that think she's capable of being leading Australia, I think her and Barnaby, old mate Barnaby, I reckon he'd be looking in the mirror every morning when he shaves and say, Jesus, how do I get in this position?
1: Maybe he should look in the mirror and say, don't say anything today.
0: You know? Yeah, just put your cowboy hat on and say, no, it's nothing to do with me. I'm going to be the assistant treasurer when we win government.
1: So mind you, when like the yelling at the dog thing, not that I'm a fan of yelling at dogs, but that does endear him to us as Australians because it's, you know, it makes them a little bit more human. There's certainly, you know, but you don't want to be too human. That's the problem as well. You've got to have some level of statesmanship.
0: With the questioning by Sarah Ferguson, I watch both sides. I'm a Labor supporter, as you know,
1: yep.
0: But I listen to both, and I'm an old man. But I think, or I try to anyway, the best I can. But he was getting frustrated because he just didn't know which way to turn or look. Mm-hmm. So he looked away. Because I watched this. I did martial arts, and I can understand how people work and move and such and such, rah, rah, rah, whatever. But he was getting frustrated. He was losing himself. So I'll stop asking that. Otherwise, this interview is over and done.
1: Yeah, that's right. And people see that. Hey, going to go, Russell. I'm going to break down some of this stuff that you just mentioned here right after this, but I appreciate that. Oh, by the way, Rick, how are you? Rick says, can Russell mention that he's a supporter of Labor? Just as you texted that in, he said it. So it's great to have Russell on the show. Everybody's opinion is allowed. 22-3. But let's talk more about what Russell was talking about after this, and I'll get to another Russell and also to David on the phone.
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3: 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On Straight Shooters, one of her star recruits, Holly Hughes, and her reaction to the latest criticism of One Nation. 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
1: Nearly 19 minutes to 3. Thanks for all the calls. I appreciate it. It's great to have a chat. 131-873. Getting back to what Russell was saying before I go to another Russell who's calling from Japan. When you watch Barnaby, like he said, and people give themselves away by their actions on TV, then that's their own fault. For example, and we've talked about this before, when you had the debate between Richard Nixon and JFK, people that watched it on the television thought that JFK had won that debate because Nixon was sweating and he came across as shifty. If you listened to it on the radio, you didn't notice that and people thought that Nixon won that debate. So in terms of politicians letting themselves down, like Barnaby, if you do something that people can see visually, then they'll make their opinion based on what they see and they perceive with their eyes. I'll go, okay, now look, they look shifty in that particular case. But if we go back to the spotlight thing, and I'll play that audio for you again, if you're going to put music behind it, subliminal music that has an ominous overtone, that's completely unfair to the interview, in my opinion. You should run an interview as is. Obviously, there's got to be editing, but you don't edit somebody to make them look bad because that's not good journalistic practice. So get back to that in just a sec. But also getting back to Barnaby and the dog. See, this is great. To me, I mean, I don't want anybody to yell at their dog. But the thing is, it just shows me another side of a politician that makes them real, okay?
11: You're defending your leader, but are you really comfortable with where she is taking you?
12: My feet. Sit down! Sorry. It's a dog.
1: See, to me, that makes him human. And this is where Albo goes wrong. Stop being so bloody robotic. Just come across like a human being. Do you know what I mean? It's like, and so many other politicians as well, not just Albo. So many, but you know, Albo's got this image problem. If I was an advisor, I'd go, you know, yell at your dog. Let's get to this audio here from Spotlight and have a listen to where the music becomes punctuated, especially at certain places in what Pauline Hanson's saying. And to me, I think this unfairly represents, if you're not watching the vision of it, which you may have not seen this, it may have escaped you, but you're hearing the audio. For me, I think this is misleading. Here we go.
13: Liam, have a look at the state of this nation. Because people have sat back too long and say, "Shall we right, mate?" And that's why we're in the situation that we are now. "Shall we right, mate?" is not that way anymore.
14: Do you regret using the word monoculture?
13: Oh, God, no.
14: But, Senator, monoculture...
13: is one culture.
14: But do you agree it sounds like my way or the highway?
13: No. You know what?
1: See, if she hadn't laughed there... so she's laughing. You're watching that on telly, you're going to get a completely different perspective. And I don't know if that was... I haven't seen the show. Was that music they put on as a result of a promo? Do you know that? Hudson with an H? Was that a promo or is that how it went to air? Because if it went to air like that, with that ominous music playing in the background, then that is subliminally, whether you realise it or not, leading you in a particular direction. They didn't need to do that, in my opinion. Let's go to Japan. Hello, Russell. How are you?
15: Hi, mate. Russell here.
1: Hello, Russell. Have we spoken before?
15: I think so. Oh. I didn't really have much to say before.
1: Right, so we've definitely had a chat on the radio before.
15: I think so.
1: Okay, yeah, well, what the hell? Let's make out that you're a first-time caller, because we haven't had one of these yet this week. Hang on a sec. She said I was a first-time. We're not quite sure, but we'll go with it. Sorry, carry on, Russell.
15: No worries. Just now... I'm just sitting on my decking. It's about 23 degrees. It's pretty warm.
1: Are you in Tokyo?
15: No, I'm in Fukuoka.
1: Okay. All right.
15: Have you heard of that place?
1: No, I haven't, no.
15: Yeah, so I've been here for about 21 years. I'm a permanent resident. And, yeah. I mean, what was I going to say? I was just listening to before about sorry.
1: All right, hang on. I'll put you back to Aussie Frank, and we will figure where we're going with that particular call. Appreciate it, though. A couple of other texts I'll get to from Prue McSween a moment ago. Thank you. And also Joe says, hey, Phil, without any question, election rigging is a national security issue. Trump produced real evidence from election rigging in 2020, and it was kept from him in his first presidency and has implications for all subsequent elections. If you look at the documents he produced, the actions by some people who actively record the investigation about Chinese interference from his presidential briefing are absolutely staggering and are deserving of national exposure. Joe, good point, and yes, you are correct in that. However, how much of that was made clear, how much of it was actually made available to the newsrooms before they decided not to take that particular press conference is my question. I don't know the answer to that. That's why I'm asking you. 12 to 3. It was nice to talk to Russell, who was in Japan there, although he's now gone. So I don't think we'll maybe just left hanging on what that was about for the rest of eternity. David's on the line. We'll get to him after this.
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1: 8 minutes to three. Well, Andy Burnham, the new English Prime Minister, is getting rid of a lot of the cabinet. Hilary Benn's the latest one to go, the Northern Ireland Secretary. But as I was talking to Aussie Frank about a moment ago, a lot of these people have been there for a long time. And I was wondering whether or not it's beneficial when you come in to completely get rid of a lot of the old dead wood and people who are just part of the furniture, or whether or not it's good to have people who've been around for a long time because they've got a great deal of experience. It's a hard one to call, isn't it? I guess if they've got a lot of experience, but they've just been sitting around waiting for their pension, then they're no good to anybody. But if you've got people who've been around for ages, who still have something to offer, and still are, you know, productive and proactive in the party, then keep them around. Let's get to David, who's on the phone at Kurrajong. Hello, David. How are you, mate?
24: Yeah, good, thanks, Phil. I'd like to talk about this monoculture, multiculturalism. Multiculturalism was good for Australia when the Greeks, Italians, Maltese, Asians, when they came here, they assimilated, they got on with their lives, started their farms, their milk bars, whatever. Ever since the Middle Eastern side started to come here, everything's been going downhill. It's always been a thing of, we want this, we want that. You should be doing what we tell you to do. They're trying to take over the joint.
1: But can you pick and choose which country and what race and what ethnicity you want to allow into the country as opposed to other ethnicities?
24: Well, when they start wanting everything for nothing, like these people do, yeah, we can choose. We, the Australian people as a whole, need to say, no, you come here for a better life. Then start living a better life. Leave your old problems behind. If you're so concerned about your old problems, then maybe you should still be back home trying to sort those problems out yourself.
1: See, I agree with you on that. I agree with you on not bringing your problems from your old country to this country, but you can't lump every ethnicity into the one category and presume that that's how they're going to be when they come to this country.
24: No, like, I don't have an issue with say, you being a Muslim, it's the fact that when you're here telling me that you're going to turn me into one, and if I don't like it, you're going to behead me or whatever the case may be.
1: Yeah, but that doesn't cover everybody. You know, that might cover a very tiny percentage of that particular group of immigrants or migrants, but that doesn't mean that everybody that comes from that religion or that ethnicity or that country is going to be the same.
24: Oh, exactly, but it's the minority that's ruining it for the rest of them.
1: So how do you then weed out the minority?
24: Well, these people that keep marching in our streets all the time, telling us that they want us to do something about the problems in their country. Well, you pick them people up and you say, right, you've got a problem? We're not going to sort that problem out for you. You have to sort it out yourselves. Here's an aeroplane ticket. Go back there and sort it out.
1: So maybe,
24: because honestly,
1: yeah, start at the beginning when, you know, we need, you know, when we come down to an entry test, it should be clearly defined. And I'm not sure how clearly defined it is when it comes to, are you going to protest on the weekend? But maybe more clearly defined so you know exactly what we expect as well.
24: Well, exactly. I mean, I think that's why everybody, including Pauline Hanson, are getting so upset about all this stuff, because these people just, dare I say it, they won't be quiet.
1: Yeah, yeah. All right, good to talk to you, David. Thank you so much. And I think David is, you know, essentially reflecting a lot of people's opinions, but it's a case of, okay, well, we know what we don't want, but what do we want, and how do we address that to make sure that we're also not being racist in the people we're bringing into Australia? Let's get to the news.
0: Coming up on Sydney's Best Breakfast, three men are becoming women every day in New South Wales. The opposition says we've made it too easy for people to switch genders on their birth certificate. We'll see what the Premier Chris Minns has to say about it.
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0: Also coming up, a desperate letter from a mum whose daughter is about to lose her NDIS support. 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
1: 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I'll get to them after the news, including a text from Helen who wants to correct me. 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
5: Hello, I'm Nelson Scott. In his first speech as British PM, Andy Burnham has promised to boost public housing and honour defence commitments. He's outlined a 10-year plan for the country following the formal resignation of Keir Starmer. Speaking from Downing Street, Mr. Burnham also pledged to end rough sleeping.
7: We will help people to live well, building a more preventative state, investing in people's success rather than paying for failure. And that work starts now.
5: The Iranian-backed Houthi rebels have announced a maritime blockade on Saudi Arabia, citing the kingdom's oppressive siege on Yemen. The listed terrorist group is expected to target Saudi oil-carrying ships close to the Red Sea. The move threatens to place even greater pressure on global energy supplies as restrictions remain in the Strait of Hormuz. There are reports Climate Change Minister Chris Bowen's department is spending $4 million for resort accommodation for foreign bureaucrats in Fiji. The Australian says the money will be spent to host delegates at a pre-COP31 meeting in October. Mr. Bowen will preside over the meeting. The chair of a Senate inquiry into the recent Telstra outage has committed to amending legislation to hold telcos to account. A hearing found the network failure could have been prevented if an aging server had been replaced. A bill is before the Senate to expand telco reliability obligations. Senator Sarah Hanson-Young says she'll move to make changes to it once Parliament resumes.
8: To put in place rules and regulations that make Telstra, Optus and Vodafone legally required to offer a reliable service to their customers.
5: An ISIS bride waiting to stand trial for terrorism offences has been granted bail in Melbourne. Ryan El-Houli returned from Syria in May. Her lawyer says she'll fight the charges, which carry a maximum 10-year sentence. Domestic violence experts are highlighting the potential unintended risks of the nationwide AusAlert emergency test. All phones will vibrate and play a 10-second siren with an alert on the 27th of July. Experts warn the test could have unintended consequences for victim survivors with hidden phones. Global guidelines have been updated to help prevent dementia. The World Health Organization's first update on cognitive decline since 2019 includes increasing social interactions and adopting a healthy diet. Australian Professor Karen Anstey says a lot can be done to reduce dementia risk.
9: Altogether, we think that about 45% of cases of dementia can be attributed to modifiable risk factors. So those are things like insufficient physical activity, harmful alcohol use, even air pollution.
5: Delivery driver have won one of China's top literary honours. Wang Zibing has won the prize named after a writer considered the father of modern Chinese literature.
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5: In a boost for Australian rugby after 2 years playing in England, Isaiah Parisi is returning home to target selection for the 2027 World Cup. He signed a 2-year deal with the Queensland Reds.
10: Being around this place the last week has been quite refreshing. Good young squad. I'm looking forward to ripping in and sort of getting to know them all.
5: Former Port Adelaide mentor Ken Hinckley has been named the inaugural coach of the new Tasmanian AFL team. Scans have confirmed Sea Eagles captain Tom Trbojevic will be sidelined for around 6 weeks with his latest hamstring injury. In the A-League men's, the Newcastle Jets have signed Sydney FC defender Alex Grant on a 1-year deal. Argentina players are being criticised as sore losers after starting a fight with Spanish rivals following their 1-0 loss in the World Cup final. It's Spain's second world title.
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5: Around the country. Canberra sunny after some morning frost, a top of 15 degrees. Melbourne partly cloudy with a high of 16. Sydney mostly sunny with a top of 20 degrees. Brisbane, a shower or two and 23. Perth, a shower or two and a high of 18 degrees. Adelaide, partly cloudy and 17. Hobart, a shower or two and a top of 15 degrees. Darwin, sunny with a high of 30.
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1: 7 minutes past three. Hello, Tina. How are you? Tina's responding to David, who we had on before. And David got quite a few texts, in fact, and a lot of people agreeing with him. Tina says David was right. Early immigrants were hard-working, but we're playing Russian roulette with the Muslim group, and that's the problem. The Labor government's too soft on them. Joe says, Phil, leaving aside the actions of the US media, this is going back to Trump's speech, which wasn't televised by a lot of TV stations. Joe said the speech was massive national security implication, including for Australia. What the documents show is that anybody who uses TikTok will have their official documents in their phone transferred to the CCP. Then the CCP uses that information to create official US driver's licenses and more. That was Jay. And also, Prue McSween, my radio girlfriend, says that David was the caller of the night. What needs to be put in place is a policy where we can revoke the citizenship if they don't accept our culture and our laws and our values, which is a good point. However, where do you draw the line and how do you come up with what is considered to be an offence under those laws? What's the jurisdiction of it, Prue, in terms of, okay, revoking the citizenship because they don't accept our culture. What are the parameters and what are the laws surrounding what we deem to be not supporting or accepting our culture? Because that would have to be something that would have to be pretty concrete. and pretty black and white in terms of its interpretation. Do you know where I'm going with that? And also Helen says, and Helen has proved me, like I said before, if I'm wrong and you're right, you tell me. And if I'm wrong and you're right, I'll admit to it. Helen said, Barnaby Joyce showed us his human side when he yelled at his dog, like you said, Phil. However, Albanese showed his human self when he was really crude and rude many times on that interview, that podcast. So why are you making out that Albanese didn't show us his human side? You are right. I am wrong. I stand corrected, Helen. That is a good point. You're absolutely right. We did see another side of him, and that was him perhaps showing his true colours. So there you go. I agree. It's 1-0 to Helen. 3:09. Russell's here.
23: And now, health and well-being with our resident naturopath, Russell Setright.
1: Morning, Russell. I hope you're keeping nice and warm there in your slippers and your gown.
3: Well, we're getting to feel the winter weather coming in. I think we've had a fairly warm start to winter, but certainly it's happening now. And yes, it is a bit cool.
1: Well, if I were you, I'd be back in bed. But anyway, let's talk about this research into too much sugar and fat, and your brain could be paying the price for this. Please tell us about it.
3: We know that if we have a look at it, we know that we have a lot of takeaway food, which we shouldn't be having. And that takeaway food contributes to a higher intake of fat, because fat is really tasty. It adds fullness to the meal. So if it's got a bit of fat in the meal, you feel as though you've eaten something. But fat doesn't really get you to want to eat it, but sugar does. So if you combine sugar and fat together, we get a driving force, and unfortunately, what we're finding now is people are eating more of the takeaways, and these takeaway foods are increasing the risk of increasing the fat and sugar in the diet. Now, when we do that, we look at the brain. We think of glucose being a main food for the brain, but it isn't actually. When we look at that, ketones are one of the main foods for the brain, which are so. If we didn't have much sugar, the brain will make more ketones that will feed the brain and give the energy it needs, so that we don't need sugar as such to feed our brain. In fact, if we have too much of that, that can have an adverse effect on our memory, and the studies have shown that it actually can help reduce the cognitive function, which is, I think, what we all want to not have it happen to us.
1: Once you've reduced cognitive function through diet, can you reverse that if you go back to a better diet, like a Mediterranean diet?
3: Yes, you can. And they've done these studies when they've taken people off the high sugar, high fat foods. And it's the type of fat too that we need to talk about. But when they reverse to the Mediterranean type diet, and we use that as a study because it's the most studied diet there is. There's a lot of diets out there that people talk about, but that, you know, the paleo diet, the high protein, the no protein, the carnivore diet, the vegetarian diet, none of those have been studied as much as the Mediterranean diet, which is shown to have a better function as far as memory's concerned, less cancer and less diabetes. So I think when you reverse back to that diet, you actually improve the functions that you got from eating the bad foods. So if you cut back on the sugars, you actually will benefit from that. When you're getting those glucose spikes, because when your body has sugar, you get a spike in insulin, and that spike actually becomes less and less effective, and therefore the sugars, the glucose, are not able to be used properly, and the blood sugar level rises, but the cellular level doesn't get the proper feeding it's need, and that can affect the brain function. So it's very important that we cut back, and also don't think that having artificial sugar solves the problem. The latest research is finding that artificial sugar that we add on to lower our sugar levels, in fact, triggers the body, it tricks it. So the body thinks, oh, I've just had a very sugary meal. Therefore, it motivates all of the functions that it needs to do to break down that sugar, but there isn't any there. So therefore, again, you're getting an insulin resistance, and insulin resistance ends up being diabetes in the long term.
1: And so when you talk about cognitive decline, especially if it's being affected by diet, how would you know? Are there any really obvious signs?
3: Oh, yeah, someone will tell you, I think. You know, what you find out is a lot of people will come up and say, oh, look, you're not functioning as well as you did. You're not answering those questions as well as you did. And I think it's important that we need to take that on board and look at the diet. Now, the omega-3 fatty acids are very important, especially DHA, which is in fish oils. So eating more fish gives you these omega-3 fatty acids that are vital for good cognitive function. So if you're not having, and many people don't, say two or three fish meals a week of oily fish, then you may be lacking at that essential fatty acids, and that can have an effect as well. So if you're just eating lots of other fat, you're not getting those essential fatty acids that you need, and you're paying the price.
1: As a doctor once told me when I said, how do you know if food's any good? She said, well, if it's got a label on it, then it's probably not as fresh or as good for you.
3: Also, when you're reading the side of it, it looks like a chemical factory. Take that into consideration as well.
1: Always great to chat to you. I'll let you get back into bed.
3: I think I've got the electric blanket on, so nice and warm.
4: 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They say he always arrives just as his song ends. They also say the goat stays ahead of the game with Betr.
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1: 18 minutes past three. I'm kind of having a conversation with my radio girlfriend, Prue McSween, via her on the text and me on the radio, me asking her questions and then her replying on the text. So I said, what are the parameters then for people that would have to be sent back to where they came from? And she said, anyone who comes here and breaks our law, serial hate peddler protesters, blatant terrorist supporters, anybody on the ASIO monitor list, Muslims who support Sharia law, just for starters. That's Prue McSween. Putting the world to rights. Let's move away from politics, shall we, and move on to something else, and that would be entertainment. Live from the home of entertainment, the heart of Hollywood itself, Catherine Chulich, our Los Angeles correspondent, and all gossipy stuff as well. What do you mean you're not ready for 10 more minutes?
0: Oh, I was just having my morning coffee.
1: Well, I thought, you know, you'd been down to Starbucks. You would have used their Wi-Fi. You would have been prepared by now and ready to go.
0: Oh, well, I'm ready. I'm always ready.
1: Do you piggyback on the Starbucks Wi-Fi like everybody else in West Hollywood?
0: No. Actually, Starbucks closed their big store here.
1: Oh, okay.
0: No, I hate that whole cafe, you know, sit there with your Wi-Fi. I don't get that at all. Have your coffee and get out.
1: Well, because every time that Sam and I go on holiday, we go immediately to Starbucks to check our Wi-Fi because that's a place where you don't have to pay for it.
0: Oh, most cafes do have free Wi-Fi, actually, here. So you can find a better cafe if you want.
1: Well, that's true. And the same thing with Japan. And by the way, that caller that rang through before from Japan, I can't remember your name. I'm sorry. It might have been Russell. But, I'm sorry we didn't have more of a chat, but you seemed nervous. And so I put you back to Aussie Frank and then you hung up. But please ring again. But, yeah, same thing with Japan. Japan and also America, really good with their free Wi-Fi. We could learn a lesson from that.
0: I agree.
1: Let's talk about you. So this is my former neighbour, next door neighbour, humble little next door neighbour. I say humble because we, having lived in the same building, I know that you paid cheap rent just like I did. So that's what she's doing 1 minute. The next minute, she's hanging out with Hollywood A-listers. And I'm not talking about people from, you know, Maths America. I'm talking about your quality A-list celebrities. And I'm going to run through the top three of recent days that I've seen on your Instagram page. Because I look at it and I go, there's my humble little next door neighbor that we used to share coffee with downstairs. And now she's hanging out with some big names. First name I want to pull out, Billy Bob Thornton. What were you and Billy Bob chatting about?
0: I just met him briefly. We were at a Landman event, which I, you know, we've a series he's in currently, and there was like a pre-Emmy event because the Emmys are coming up soon. But he was just delightful, actually. He was really warm and lovely, and he was about to go on tour with his band because he's a musician as well.
1: Yes.
0: So I don't think he's coming down to Australia, but he was about to do a big tour of America with his band while summer season's on and he's got a little bit of time off for filming.
1: Yeah. What was he like? Because I've heard that you can get two Billy Bob Thorntons. One is lovely and the other one is somebody that you don't want to rub up the wrong way or even say hello to if he's not in the mood for it.
0: Well, yeah, the interesting thing is I did do a formal sort of interview with him a couple of months prior and he's very short on answers. You do think he's being a little bit abrupt, but strange enough in a social scene where you just walk up and chat to him, he's actually seems like a very different person.
1: We've all heard that interview that he did with a Canadian radio station where the announcer said to him, he brought up the movie. And the movie industry, and Billy Bob went off and said, you were told not to ask me about that. He doesn't like people talking to him about other things unless what he wants to promote is being promoted. And that seems to be the case, certainly with his band. If you're there to talk to him about music, don't even mention movies.
0: Yeah, exactly. So, yes, but this again, like when it's a social situation, he's just mingling. He was like lovely taking photos and very nice. I think when you're kind of officially doing an interview, yeah, I think he can be quite prickly.
1: Did he have bad odour?
0: Not that I noticed.
1: Just a Billy Bob Thornton.
0: That's a nasty thing to say.
1: Well, it just Billy Bob Thornton strikes me as someone who may have been a little unwashed. And I mean that in the nicest possible way, if that's possible.
0: No, he looked very not like, yes, he didn't look Johnny Depp-ish. He looked actually pretty good. He looked like he was nicely dressed and pleasant. So, yeah. No,
1: but you got to ask. Well, the reason I ask, well, because a lot of people say that when you meet Brad Pitt, he always smells bad.
0: I've met Brad Pitt briefly in an interview situation. maybe I wasn't sitting close enough to him because he was on a chair opposite me.
1: Well, from now on, when we have these chats about all of these famous people that you meet, can you sniff them as well so that you can get back and say, do they pass the sniff test? On a scale out of, you know, from 1 to 5, we can go, okay, you know, how was Brad Pitt? And you can go, whoo, a 2. Mind you, Billy Bob Thornton was a 4.5.
0: There's a smell meter for you. Okay.
1: Yeah, that's right. Can you do that?
0: I don't mind that at all.
1: Okay. Right. So that's Billy Bob Thornton, number 3 of the celebrities that you've met in the last couple of weeks that you've put on your Instagram page. Let's go to celebrity number 2, and that's Javier Bardem, and he was getting his hand in the concrete thing.
0: Well, I actually was really excited about this because I have, if anyone's been to LA or you've probably seen it in movies, the front of the famous Chinese theater right in the middle of Hollywood has all these foot and hand prints in the cement. And this was started like back in the 20s or 30s. And, you know, you'll see extremely famous legends there like Bette Davis, Marilyn Monroe. So it is quite like, for someone that's a Hollywood geek like me, it's quite a special moment because I've never actually seen a ceremony and what they do. You've probably seen there's another thing where on the sidewalk they do the sort of Walk of Fame, but that's a different thing. This is something very special that the Chinese theater management actually selects stars to do. So it's a bit of a process because, you know, they have to even practice beforehand. They have a practice slab of cement backstage.
1: Oh, really? Is that right?
0: Yeah, so then they bring them out. There's always some, you know, great celebrity friends that are there to talk about them. And I believe Javier is the first Spanish actor that has done this. So it's quite interesting. They will do the talk, and then the slab will be in front, and then they have to kind of carefully put their hands in, and then they carefully put their, you know, take their socks off. You see their feet, and they put their feet in. But Javier is quite the jokester, actually, and he actually stuck his face in it. Like, he put his nose in.
1: As you do. I can't believe that. So they have practiced concrete before they do it. What a brilliant idea.
0: So because, you know, if you get it wrong, it's not really, you know, what are they going to do? Have to bring, do it again.
1: Well, that's it. I mean, I didn't even think of that because you would just automatically assume you put your hand in. But how many of us have actually put our palm print into cement in front of the world's media? Well, you know, probably not many, but you want to make sure you get
0: that
1: right.
0: And also you have to sign it. They give you something to sort of sign it, you know, so you have to sign the cement as well. So you need a bit of practice with that as well.
1: Of course.
0: So, yeah, I mean, you know, it'll be there for generations because I was really interested. I was talking to the people that organized this and I said, I thought by now they must have kicked a few stars off from the 30s, you know, people who have never heard of anymore, because I thought they must be running out of room. And they said, no, they've managed to not do that. They don't do the cement ceremony very often. The Walk of Fame, you see a lot of people get those. They're sort of bought by, obviously, studios and things, you know, often to promote a movie. But they don't often do the full cement, you know, handprint footprint. So that is something very special for an actor or a director to do. So, and I was really excited that I was actually witnessing it because I've never seen it in my life.
1: Of course.
0: And you sort of imagine what it would have been like if Marilyn Monroe was doing it. You sort of fantasy land of, you know, with these great legends that have done it.
1: Well, it's good to see that he did the full Samonte. Sorry. So, did he have anything to promote and how did he smell?
0: yes, he was doing, he's got, I didn't get, actually, no, I did get close
1: did
0: to him.
1: Did you sniff him? Okay, good, right.
0: I didn't sniff him. I don't really sniff people, but.
1: Well, you have to from now on.
0: Yeah, we had an after party, you know, the people that were there had an after party at Musso and Frank's, which is probably one of the legendary eating places in Hollywood. Again, you know, Frank Sinatra and all these very famous people came there. So if you are in Hollywood, you should, I'm not plugging them, you know, but Musso and Frank's is one of the legendary places to go. So that's where I met him afterwards, and he was very pleasant talking to everyone and that. He was promoting the Apple TV Cape Fear, because, you know, they've remade
1: Oh,
0: that.
1: Yes, of course. Yes. That's right.
0: Yeah.
1: And this is now as a mini series, and this will be the third adaptation. And of course, you've had, I'm just trying to remember who did the first one. The
0: Robert
1: second.
0: Robert Mitchum, wasn't it?
1: Robert Mitchum, yeah. And then you had, De Niro. And so now, is he any good in this?
0: Yeah, well, he's been good in everything, especially when he plays a really mean people, which he's not at all. He's very different. very fun, sort of lovely personality, light personality. But gee, he plays those villains well, doesn't he?
1: Doesn't he? I just can't get him out of my head from Old Country, No Country for Old Men.
0: Yeah, exactly, that hairstyle. Right.
1: Okay, yeah. So let's get to the number one celebrity that you have met. And I'm presuming this was very recently. Tell everybody who you managed to sidle up next to.
0: Tom Cruise, which I was very excited about. If you saw the finale of the World Cup yesterday, you would have seen he had a presence there. He did an incredible speech, and he's promoting again a new movie called Digger. And he was pretty handy with the ball. Like he did I don't know if you saw it there or they showed it there. But they had him in character, and he was actually kicking the ball around. It was pretty phenomenal. So basically last week at Warner Brothers Studio, again, another legendary place where movies like Casablanca and all sorts of things have been shown.

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6: 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What do you call someone who's overweight but also a psychic? A fortune teller. Very good. And Christine says, when are we going to get Prue on to be our peeping Tom? It's a good idea. We'll definitely have to do that. We're putting together the list of peeping Toms that we've got coming up over the next few days and the next few weeks. There's a few good names on that list too. And also another one, just further to what we were talking about with, you know, the David that rang up before and said that people who break the rules should be sent back to where they came from, the country they came from. Somebody said, well, where are you going to put the white people that break the law? Back to England? Hang on a second. I'm English. Are you calling me a lawbreaker? All right, 22 minutes to 4. Let's have a look at our music news for today. And today is July 21. So from previous July 21s in history, one of the most important July 21s comes from 1987, when Guns N' Roses debuted with their album, Appetite for Destruction, sold more than 30 million copies worldwide, one of the best-selling records of all time, and it's still the best-selling debut album of all time, although at first the album wasn't really popular. It was only a year after it was released that it became a massive commercial success when the band started touring, and then record programmers, radio programmers went, oh, this Welcome to the Jungle song's pretty good. In fact, I think it went Welcome to the Jungle, Sweet Child of Mine, and then Paradise City in that order. And that's how the songs got picked up, and Guns N' Roses became a household name. In 1986, the biopic about the Sex Pistols' Sid Vicious premiered, with Gary Oldman playing the role as Sid Vicious in the film Sid and Nancy. Great film, that, too. And also features the Chelsea Hotel. I went to the Chelsea Hotel when I was in New York once doing the radio show, and I wanted to talk to them about all of the famous people that had been at the Chelsea Hotel. And the manager was quite happy to talk about that, but didn't want to talk about Sid Vicious. We have a birthday. Andrew Stockdale from Wolf Mother. For some reason, I couldn't get my teeth around my yellow tongue. Wolf Mother lead singer Andrew Stockdale was born in Brisbane on this day, 1976. I love talking to Andrew because you just never know what tangent he's going to go off on. In this particular case, I asked him about working with Slash on that album.
7: I was like, hey, with the drum fills at the end, can you go... The drummer was like, I think we should listen to what Mr. Valentine says, the producer. And then Slash is like, no, I think Andrew's got a good idea there. I think we should do this. And then it was like, yeah, man, you asked me to come in here. You want my contribution to this thing? I'm going to give it. You just got to put your best foot forward, hey.
6: He's a strange cat, but he's a lovely guy. Great guitarist, too. Carpenters, on July 21, 1970, went to number one with the song They Long to Be Close to You. Nearly played that, but I had another song to play. And also Kim Fowley, best known for his role behind a string of acts in the 1960s, passed away in 2015. He was born on this day in 1939, and one of the bands he was the manager for was The Runaways, and he tried to make The Runaways quite punk, and Joan Jett was in that band, and I asked her about that and how they felt about being a punk band.
8: Being an all-girl band at that time was just, by its nature, was punk.
6: Did you realize that you were in some way connected to the punk movement?
8: Maybe not at first, beyond being a fan. I remember the first time the Runaways went to England in 76, I saw The Clash. 1,500 kids, The Clash's first album, and I saw what was then called pogoing.
6: Yeah, yeah.
8: For the first time, you know, and this is right when it started. So you see the whole place, it was something that blew my mind.
6: There you go. Joan Jett talking about Kim Fowley, who was the manager of The Runaways and several others. Wow, what song should I play? Because this song comes up a few times on occasions as some kind of an anniversary. And every time it comes around, I think, well, you know what? There's no reason why we shouldn't play this song because everybody loves it. So on July 21, 1971, Carole King went to number one in America with this amazing song, It's Too Late.

0: Fantastic song, Carole King, in the music news, and from the Tapestry album as well, It's Too Late. And that song, the anniversary today, July 21, 1971, that song went to number one in America. And when we had Marsha Hines on as our Peeping Tom, she told me that she did the Carole King album tour. And I can't remember if she said she did it with Kate Sobrano or whether she did it in America with Donna Summer. But I do know on the subject of Kate Sobrano, she's going to be one of our Peeping Toms coming up in the next few weeks as well, as we try and get our ducks in a row to get the Peeping Toms on. Got a few good ones on the way as well. 13 minutes to four.
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0: Hello, Jerry, how are you? Phil, with that song, Carole King says, "Something inside has died," explains why people are smelling a bit off. Obviously talking about when I said to our entertainment reporter, how did Tom Cruise smell? But you know the only reason I said that? I wasn't being pervy, because I'd heard that Brad Pitt smelt really bad. Of bad odour, and that's apparently a thing about him, is that you've got to expect that when you meet Brad Pitt, that he embraces, you know, his body odour. And that's why I wanted to know from Catherine whether or not, I know a lot of the celebrities that she meets smell good or bad, which has now given us the smellometer, which by the end of the year, once we've had all of the celebrities that she can sniff, we'll put together a list from, 5 to 1. Helen, by the way, said, Phil, just FYI, an American TV host has announced he will be voting for J.D. Vance in the next presidential election because the alternative is communists. Trump is revoking all green cards for immigrants on public welfare and he will deport them, says Helen. Who was the TV host too, by the way? Hey, Paul, thanks for hanging on, mate. How are you? Oh, I've tried this again. Paul, you there?
10: Yeah, you can hear me.
0: Oh, I can hear you now. Yeah, okay. Sorry about that. How are you, buddy? Thanks for hanging on.
10: Yeah, good. I've got to ask you, have you ever run a marathon?
0: Me, no. No, I mean, apparently it takes about 6 months to run, to actually build up to it. So I'm building up to the 6 months.
10: Well, I reckon you run a marathon every night. You do 5.5 hours, that's don't true. You?
0: Yeah, that's right. Yeah, if you look at it that way.
10: So I really appreciate the way you give people a fair go.
0: Oh, thank
10: you're
0: you.
10: You're willing to discuss, you don't argue, and you're willing to take on new information. I think that's quite refreshing.
0: Well, that how do we get cleverer? You know, if we go in with, we all want to be smarter, but we all want to be smarter because we know all of the information. But if we don't hear all of the information, how can we accurately assess that we have the right opinion? That's just, how I go about it. Whether I'm right or wrong, I'm not sure.
10: Yeah, I think you're right. Look, I'd like to just mention Pauline. She's been there. I'm an old bloke. She's been around forever. I think she's 72. Good on her. And ban the burqa. This is just doesn't fit in Australia. The Elba will never do it because he's pandering to Western Sydney electorates, Jason Clare and Tony Burks. And I just see on my computer the Albanese government has committed a $66 million funding package to implement recommendations aimed at combating Islamophobia.
0: Saw that, yeah.
10: Anti-Muslim discrimination. 66 million. We're $1 trillion in the hole. Mm. We're $1 trillion in debt. He's given them before 15 million to deliver a dedicated sports centre for Muslim athletes.
0: Yeah.
10: And you go, we're $1 trillion in the debt. I'll never pay it off unless they bring in death duties. Which they might have to they throw the money left, right, and centre.
0: I was going to say, and you're right, sorry to interrupt, but you're absolutely right, but I wonder again who's advising the Prime Minister, because there is a time and there is a place for a lot of the things that he does, but he seems to do constantly the wrong thing at the wrong time in terms of, I hate to use the word optics because I know it's a buzzword that you talk about in the media, but in this case, optics is a perfect example of how this is going to appear to the electorate. Is this the right decision at the right time to be doing this particular thing? Or do you think that maybe down the track would be a better time and there would be other ideas, other policies that you could implement that would probably be better appreciated and accepted by the Australian public?
10: Well, Phil, the ISIS brides, I heard when they brought them back, because they didn't just come back by themselves, someone brought them back, it was going to cost us $5 million a year to monitor them.
0: Mm-hmm.
10: Yeah, there we go in the hole again. And Elbo just panders to this. Yet we've heard calls for Sharia law. Now, this is part of the whole thing. If they want Sharia law, go back to where they can have Sharia law. But I think there should be a 5-year probation on all immigrants before they can apply for Australian citizenship. And if they break laws or act up in the meantime, well, they're out. We've seen certain people come to this country and form gangs. We've seen Middle Eastern crime gangs. We've seen all sorts of other gangs. And I remember watching a terrible vision on TV of young blokes smashing in jewellery shops in the middle of the day like they have total immunity.
0: Yeah, I think the thing is, though, the parameters of those laws, and I'm sorry to rush you because I've got to get to the news, but Paul, the parameters of those laws would have to be completely clear, too. So they're not open to interpretation by law, so that you don't have this going constantly through the courts with people going, well, hang on a second, I may be misinterpreted, or what's the interpretation of this particular thing that's going to get me kicked out of the country. So those rules would have to be written so carefully so that they can't be contested. Otherwise, we'd be, going around a roundabout in the courts, and that would choke up the courts. Paul, I've got to get to the news at 4, mate, but please, thanks for hanging on. Please ring anytime, all right?
10: Thanks, Phil.
0: Bye-bye. Nice work. Thank you, mate. Coming up to news, as I mentioned, it is 3:56.
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11: 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On Straight Shooters, one of her star recruits, Holly Hughes, and her reaction to the latest criticism of One Nation. 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
7: Right now, it's the start of the new financial year. 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
0: Keith the Truckie says, well, of course he doesn't smell like roses. After all, his name is Brad Pitt. 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
19: Hello, I'm Nelson Scott. Andy Burnham is the new UK Prime Minister after being invited to form government by the King at Buckingham Palace. He's the fifth UK Prime Minister in 4 years. Keir Starmer formally resigned, saying in his final address that he goes with good grace and a smile. One Nation has sought to clarify its stance on the White Australia policy as the party bounces back in the polls. Federal politics editor Michael Packey.
20: One Nation has improved its standing in the latest news poll, even as the minor party comes under scrutiny over its policy positions. And leader Pauline Hanson has been criticised for appearing on a podcast by far-right activist Tommy Robinson. Senator Hanson suggested some of Australia's immigration problems stem back to the Whitlam years.
21: So they opened up and got rid of the White Australia policy, then they started bringing in the different migrants.
20: One Nation MP Barnaby Joyce has sought to clarify the comments, arguing Senator Hanson was referring to migrants who failed to assimilate.
22: Pauline Hanson does not support the White Australia policy.
20: Both the Albanese government and opposition argue One Nation is not fit to govern. Michael Packey reporting.
19: Around 300 people have protested against joint Australian-US defence facility Pine Gap in Alice Springs. The rally was the biggest at the secretive facility since 1987. Protesters called for Pine Gap to be closed and for the land to be returned to traditional owners. Australia's peak pharmaceutical body says patients are missing out on life-saving medication due to our complex approvals process. Only a quarter of new medicines launched globally in the last decade have been subsidised in Australia. Medicines Australia Chief Executive Elizabeth De Sommer says the figure is concerning.
1: This is a result of a decade of decline in PBS investment and an outdated system for determining whether medicines are value for money, and the global pricing environment that is making it increasingly difficult for innovation to launch innovative medicines in Australia.
19: The Victorian Premier has apologised to athletes disappointed by the state's cancelled Commonwealth Games as the event starts in Glasgow this week. Jacinta Allen says pulling out was the right decision due to the multi-billion dollar cost. A 40-year-old man's been found guilty of murdering a 2-year-old boy on the New South Wales mid-north coast. The child died in Coffs Harbour in 2022. He had a brain injury, fractured pelvis, rib and bruising on his body. An extremely rare set of identical girl quadruplets have been born in Brisbane in what could be an Australian first. The girls were delivered by C-section last week. They're said to be doing well. Authorities in WA have issued a warning about the Mpox virus. 36 cases have been confirmed so far this year, compared to 28 for all of 2025. And broadcaster Darren Hinch has been farewelled at a state funeral in Melbourne.
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19: Former Port Adelaide mentor Ken Hinckley has been named the inaugural coach of the new Tasmanian AFL team. In the NRL, Dean Young has been appointed the new full-time head coach of the St George Illawarra Dragons. There are reports Young will take charge of the NRL team until at least the end of 2028. Kiwi golfer Ryan Fox is celebrating his first major win after taking out the British Open by one stroke. He says sinking the winning part of the final hole at Royal Birkdale was not as easy as it looked.
2: I'm not sure how I hit the putt straight, to be honest. Everything was shaking, trembling, whatever. I know that's what people practice sometimes. You know, I've got a putt to win a major. It's a whole lot different in real life, I could tell you that.
19: New Zealand had a one-wicket win over the West Indies in Barbados, clinching the men's one-day series 3-1. In the A-League men's, the Newcastle Jets have signed Sydney FC defender Alex Grant.
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19: Around the country. Canberra sunny after some morning frost, a top of 15 degrees. Melbourne partly cloudy with a high of 16. Sydney mostly sunny with a top of 20 degrees. Brisbane a shower or two and 23. Perth a shower or two and a high of 18 degrees. Adelaide partly cloudy and 17. Hobart a shower or two and a top of 15 degrees. Darwin sunny with a high of 30.
0: Right, here we are. It's Tuesday. This is
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0: Yep, 7 minutes past four. Good to have your company. It's a little bit cooler this morning than usual. Still nowhere near the kind of cold winter that we've had from previous years, which can only mean one thing. It's got to be climate change, right? Well, I think I've made a tactical error because normally the last coffee of the morning is about 2 a.m. But I got to 3:45 and I knew I was in trouble. And I thought, people are going to think here that I'm nodding off, when in fact I am listening with my eyes closed, to quote Donald Trump. But I thought, I'm going to have a coffee. And I never have a coffee at this time of the morning, because that's going to be a tactical error. But it was either that or attempt to push through and snooze halfway through reading the newspaper headlines. So here's where I'm at. I don't know. I'll probably drink half the cup of coffee and then I'll leave the rest, because otherwise I'll be lying in bed trying to be able to get to sleep. And when that happens, I think of stupid ideas for the radio show and I write them on a little notepad. And then I come up with things like, do you love your pet more than you love your family members? And then I'll put that on the air, only because I have the inability to sleep. Or here's another one that I wrote the other day when I couldn't sleep. Do you think that plants are able to think? See, this is why I shouldn't have too many cups of coffee, especially at this time of the morning, because you are the people that have to suffer tomorrow morning when I come up with some stupid ideas. All right, 8 minutes past four. Let's get to the front page of the newspapers, and starting off with The Australian. And a major split has emerged in the electorate over whether President Xi Jinping's China poses a significant threat to national security, with a growing number of left-leaning and university-educated voters rejecting threats posed by Beijing, despite the communist regime ramping up aggression towards Australia. We talked about that, didn't we, this morning, earlier on, talking about whether or not what China want to achieve, they can achieve without even putting their hand on a trigger or anything like that. They simply just do it through the economy and through other things like cyber hacking. So that's something they're talking about. The front page of the Australian. Let's get to the Herald Sun. A lot of tributes in Melbourne to the great Darren Hinch, including one here. His former wife, Jackie Weaver, wept as she paid tribute to her lost love, while Linda Steiner was comforted as she farewelled her partner as a star-studded crowd gathered to farewell the human headline. Darren Hinch, one of a kind. The other thing on the front page of the Herald Sun is this. The number of trucks and semi-trailers roaring through Melbourne's inner north has tripled since the $10.2 billion Westgate Tunnel opened 7 months ago. Secret data has revealed through the traffic data. The transport chaos has put the Allan government on a potential collision course with Melbourne Lord Mayor Nick Rees, who says this is putting the community at risk. So that's your Herald Sun. Let's go to Sydney, to the Sydney Morning Herald. Israel is seeking to water down criticism of the Jewish state in Labor's policy platform, which is set to call out settler violence in the West Bank, condemn a controversial new death penalty law, and back two international courts considering genocide and war crimes charges against Israel. Sydney Morning Herald. To the Adelaide Advertiser. Tasmanian coach Ken Hinckley has declared his vast ambition for the Devils to win finals from their fifth AFL season, as he's made it clear that the club's recruiting raids would start with the footy's biggest stars. And Hinckley said his goal was to emulate Chris Fagan's towering achievement of winning flags in the mid-60s, adamant he wanted to finish the job he started as the Devils coach. I'll just see how our resident AFL executive, Aussie Frank, thinks about that. Did you know you were the resident? I can't believe he's executive of anything. Tasmania, good team? The Devils? Yeah? Thumbs up? Thumbs down? Oh, there's no team yet, but there will be. Yeah. Well, that's what I meant. Financial review. Like, it's so obvious. I've got no idea about AFL. I like to talk about the footy. And the football. Victorian government is on track to spend one in every $10 of revenue on debt interest, according to a new analysis from the credit ratings agency Moody's, which warns that the Middle East conflict could exacerbate cost blowout on state government infrastructure projects across the country. Let's go to the Daily Telegraph. Headline is Power Grab. Monopoly energy networks are pushing for an increase in everyone's electricity bills to pay for more electric vehicle charges, even though many people don't own EVs and never will use them. The proposed EV charger rollout could add an extra $10 million in total every year to New South Wales electricity bills. Hang on a minute. This has been opposed by councils, electricity suppliers, and also politicians. However, in defence of the EV, spoke to a mate the other day who said he can't believe he's never had one before and will never look back. He said that it's costing him nothing to charge it, although he has to get some adapter for the garage so he can charge it using the special EV charger. And I said, yeah, that's probably going to cost you $13 million in electricity. He said, well, no, because I can charge it during the off-peak, which the government allows me to do. So I thought, well, and he said, I can drive like 500 kilometres with this electric vehicle and without recharging it. I said, is it a hybrid? He said, no, don't need it. EV all the way. And he said, it goes from 0 to 100 in half a second. So a lot of people who previously, maybe even before the Iran conflict, hadn't considered EVs, now they're jumping on the EV bandwagon. And I just saw on the news before too that, with the conflict ongoing in Iran, petrol prices are about to go up. That's not on the front page of any of the newspapers, but this is on the front page of the Courier Mail. A Brisbane mother has delivered 4 naturally conceived identical quadruplet girls in one of the rarest births in the world. So the quads remarkably shared one placenta and split from one singular fertilised egg. And the Royal Brisbane and Women's Hospital specialist, Dr. Alexa Blendell, said the pregnancy was unheard of. So well done to the mum there. And let's get to more, one more. The Age has this. Premier Jacinda Allen authorised a $837 million taxpayer payment to a big build consortium after it threatened to sue the government, a move that would have publicly aired claims that Labor had forced it to cave into the CFMEU demands, and how much that added to the cost of every train station on the signature Metro Tunnel project. Just seems like the Jacinta Allen government can't do anything right, but still looks like people want to vote for them. Figure that out. All right, 14 minutes past four. There you go. It's front page of the newspapers.
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2: 28 minutes to 5. Here we are, Tuesday morning. Hello, Scott. How are you? Scott at Wente. Are you going to be able to get up on the roof and get some work done? Because he's up on the roof. That's his job. He's you're a tiler, aren't you, Scott? But he's with Sydney's inclement weather. He's been up and down trying to get some work done. But now he's able to get back and do some work. And also Jerry in Sutherland says, now the World Cup's over, Phil, will you be switching your focus to tiddlywinks? I may have to after England's performance. Mind you, England, they played well to take out the third spot against France. 10 goals in that game. All of a sudden they were playing the game they should have played in the semi-finals. But don't get me started about football. I don't have to worry about that for another 4 years. Thank goodness for that. I did mention though, and I don't know if you heard before, that just before the World Cup started, they put everything into AI to try and figure out statistically who would win. And it came back with Spain would win the World Cup 1-0. And I thought, that's fantastic. Fantastic technology. You wouldn't want to get that into the wrong hands, though, would you? Wouldn't want to get that into the wrong hands with punters. Although there's probably some punters out there, some footy tippers like, you know, Clinton Maynard, who can't, you know, do footy tipping to save his life, who would certainly want to be part of that business. 21 minutes to 5. Andy Burnham is the new UK Prime Minister. And he's sorting out his cabinet by kicking out a lot of the old and bringing in some new. The old, including the former Chancellor for the Exchequer, Rachel Reeves, is out, but Ed Miliband is in, so it's interesting. Although, one thing that is there, and that is the cat, Larry the Cat, the UK's most famous cat at number 10 Downing Street, welcoming his seventh housemate in 10 years. Isn't that incredible? And I was saying this before, why not just get all of the prospective prime ministers to stand out in a line, and then the cat, Larry the Cat, goes along, and whoever it cozies up to, well, there you go. After all, number 10 Downing Street is in fact that cat's house, although we may end up with, or they may end up with Binface as the Prime Minister. Thing about this Prime Minister is apparently he's very social media savvy, so perhaps we'll see him on the old TikTok.
10: Andy Burnham belongs to a new generation of politicians, one that understands the power of social media. When the Leader of the Opposition had this to say about him.
11: A pair of eyelashes and a black T-shirt.
10: This was his viral response.
12: It's dark blue, actually.
10: That video racking up over 5 million views.
2: Well, as long as he doesn't wear a Joy Division T-shirt, because we saw where that got our Prime Minister. Meanwhile, Andy Burnham has been listing his priorities, and this is one of them.
13: We will help people to live well, building a more preventative state, investing in people's success rather than paying for failure. And that work starts now. I will soon go through that door behind me and issue my first instruction to end rough sleeping in our country.
2: So rough sleeping, basically people sleeping on the street. What he wants to do is he wants to eradicate that. Where do we leave ourselves with rough sleeping, though? Because oftentimes, you know, the people perhaps don't want to go somewhere else. They're quite happy where they are. This is one of the issues they've had in New Zealand. I spoke to Chris Gledhill, Professor of Law at the Auckland University, because they want to bring in some move-on orders for rough sleepers to make the city safer. But some people are saying, well, hang on, this is really draconian. It's reviving Victoria-era cruelty. So I said to him, you know, how do you, in terms of rough sleepers, if you've got move-on orders, how do you enforce those?
14: So the starting point for this is that there are some people, some politicians included, who believe that homelessness is a lifestyle choice. And so if people are exercising this lifestyle choice and disrupting other people, then that's an appropriate time for the criminal justice system to intervene. So the idea is that police will be able to take all these details from people who are on the streets, serve them with an order, and require them to move away from wherever they are if they're begging or if they're rough sleeping, as well as if they're being disruptive. So it's based on this idea that really it's kind of going back to Victorian times, that there are people who are vagrants, was the term that was used back in Victorian times, vagrants who just need to be controlled.
2: Because it doesn't show a lot of empathy, but also a lot of people, there are other signs to this too, a lot of people who are homeless don't want to go into homeless shelters for whatever reason, and that's their own prerogative as well. So people are thinking, well, why don't they do that? Why are they sleeping on the streets? It's trying to comprehend who doesn't want help and who actually does need to be given some form of help.
14: Two things. First of all, as I mentioned, there is this belief from some politicians that there is no reason to be homeless, that it's a lifestyle choice rather than that it's a failure by society to provide adequately for people who are insecure in their housing, which could be for all sorts of reasons. And coming then to the second point, the reasons why people are out on the streets. Look, I accept that there might be a really small number of people who just choose to live on the streets rather than elsewhere. But the vast majority have got housing insecurity for all sorts of reasons, including the lack of adequate shelters for homeless people. There's job insecurity. There are addiction problems. There are mental health problems, which are, you know, it's pretty well established that they are more prominent in people who are on the streets. So, you know, the idea of doing things in an empathetic manner by making adequate provision for people who are homeless, that strikes me as much more useful than treating it as a criminal justice matter where you'll get police officers coming in, detaining people, taking their details and giving them an order which requires them to move away with a potential penalty, criminal penalty, if they don't move away or if they come back within a period of time whilst the order is still in operation.
2: Do you think there should be more focus then on the mental health angle and how to approach it from that direction?
14: Yeah, look, you solve problems by being the, you know, the fence at the top of the cliff rather than the ambulance at the bottom of the cliff. Dealing with this through a criminal justice lens is distinctly at the bottom of the cliff. So why are people homeless? Deal with that problem. Solve that problem so that you won't have that many people on the streets because they don't need to be there, because they're being dealt with adequately, their addiction's being treated, their job insecurity's being dealt with, their housing insecurity's being dealt with, and if there are mental health problems, they're being treated as they should be through the mental health system rather than via police officers.
2: And so how are they going to differentiate between somebody being homeless and somebody begging for money? If you're on the street but you're not asking passers-by for money, then do these laws still apply?
14: Yes, so the way that it's phrased in the proposed law for New Zealand is that there are various things that you can do which will lead to a move-on order being being given to you. That can include being disruptive, and fair enough. Police should intervene in that situation, but they already can. We've already got powers to deal with that given to the police. It's also going to cover people who are begging, unless they're begging on behalf of a charity. So people are asking for donations for a charity, that's not going to be covered. But otherwise, begging is covered. And anybody who is demonstrating an intention to occupy a place in on a public street. So anybody who sat down, maybe sat on some cardboard, maybe constructing a little shelter for themselves, that is going to be a separate basis for taking all their details, detaining them to take those details, and then serving with them with an order requiring them to move away.
2: And the really obvious thing too here is if you've got somebody who's homeless and you move them on, they're going to still be homeless wherever they end up.
14: And that's precisely the point. The police will be able to tell them to move away to some unspecified place or some unspecified distance away. That will be at the discretion of the police officer. And the order only lasts for 24 hours. So 24 hours and 1 minute, they can move back. And the police have got to come and give them another order to move them on. So the idea that this solves any problem is just nonsense. It's police officers moving people away temporarily, but not dealing with any of the underlying causes for why people are there in the first place. Why? Because that's based on this ideological belief that some of the politicians have, that people are exercising lifestyle choices here.
2: Again, it's just a case of trying to sweep it under the carpet, isn't it, and hoping it'll go away.
14: Well, sweeping it under the carpet is a really good analogy. It's effectively requiring people to move away from, say, a prominent city shopping area to a less quiet, a less busy part of the city where nobody will see it. And that's just, you know, sweeping things under the carpet, as you say.
2: Thanks very much, Chris.
14: Hey, my pleasure.
2: Chris Cledhill, Professor of Law, Auckland University of Technology in New Zealand, where they're trying to have these move-on orders for rough sleepers to make the city safer. But where do you go with this? And Nick made a good point. You know, Phil, on the text, he says, we've heard this time and time again about the homeless. They throw money at the problem, and it doesn't solve the problem. So where do we go? I mean, how much do we spend on an issue that can't resolve? And this is an issue that the new Prime Minister in the UK, Andy Burnham, has said is going to be one of his first initiatives is to help out the rough sleepers. But how do you do that? And as we mentioned there with Chris, there are a lot of mental health issues, but also you've got to have empathy for the less fortunate, but to a point. And the point is, I guess where I live, they have, in North Sydney, they have empathy for people who are homeless, but they also draw the line at where these tents become tent cities, where you have people in front of shops hanging out their underwear and things like that. I guess that's where you've got to go home. Now we're at that stage where, you know, you've got so much stuff here that you're going to have to move on. But how do you tackle this problem? You got any thoughts? 131873 is the phone number.
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2: Coming up to 6 minutes to five, 131873 is the phone number. On the text, 0460 873 873. Hello, Jeff. How are you? Jeff at Laidley just sent me a text. And also, Gary says, well, how about spending some money doing up something like Parramatta Jail for the homeless? It already has bedrooms and kitchens and plumbing, probably just needs a facelift. The other thing, of course, is, and we mentioned this as well in that chat with Chris, is that a lot of people who are homeless just don't want to go to a place like that. They prefer to live on the streets. So it really is a difficult situation. Pauline Hanson appeared on Channel 7 Spotlight, says she has no regrets over the comments she made at the National Press Club.
22: Liam, have a look at the state of this nation. Because people have sat back too long to say, she'll be right, mate. And that's why we're in the situation that we are now. She'll be right, mate is not that way anymore.
2: Meanwhile, Barnaby Joyce said that he does endorse Pauline Hanson, speaking to Tommy Robinson.
23: Well, do you endorse Pauline Hanson's enthusiastic pledge to bring far-right extremist, Putin supporter, convicted criminal Tommy Robinson to Australia?
24: Well, I think that the issue here is that, first of all, the meeting with Tommy Robinson, I don't believe that it was a carte blanche, a case of that One Nation wanted that meeting. I think it was basically suggested by Spotlight, agreed to by One Nation. And, of course, it made sensational viewing for those who wanted to basically let me just come in there,
23: Barnaby, because what you've just said, first of all, Channel 7 says that that arrangement to meet Tommy Robinson was agreed to without Channel 7's without Channel 7 being involved in the first instance. Hold on. But I've spoken to Channel 7 today and they're very clear about that.
2: I think the whole incident was that interview was overshadowed by this particular moment with Barnaby Joyce.
23: You're defending your leader, but are you really comfortable with where she is taking you?
24: Sit down! Sorry. It's a dog.
2: That is my favourite audio next to this.
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2: Really, we want to compile the top five list of, you know, politicians yelling, because that has got to be in my top two. All right, let's get to the news after this. 4 to 5.
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0: Good morning, I'm Dusty Fitzpatrick. The Israeli embassy has criticised changes to Labor's draft policy platform ahead of this week's national conference. The proposed amendments oppose Israel's presence in Gaza and remove a demand for Hamas to be excluded from a future Palestinian state. The embassy claims this proposal places too much responsibility on Israel for the ongoing conflict and not enough on Hamas. In his first speech as British PM, Andy Burnham has promised to boost public housing and honour defence commitments. He's outlined a 10-year plan for the country following the formal resignation of Keir Starmer. Speaking from Downing Street, Mr Burnham also pledged to end rough sleeping.
1: We will help people to live well, building a more preventative state, investing in people's success rather than paying for failure. And that work starts now.
0: The Iranian-backed Houthi rebels have announced a maritime blockade on Saudi Arabia, citing the kingdom's oppressive siege on Yemen. The listed terrorist group is expected to target Saudi oil carrying ships close to the Red Sea. The move threatens to place even greater pressure on global energy supplies as restrictions remain in the Strait of Hormuz. Climate Change Minister Chris Bowen's department is reportedly spending $4 million on resort accommodation for foreign bureaucrats. Jamel Wells explains.
7: The Australian says the money will be spent to host delegates at a pre-COP31 meeting in Fiji in October. Mr Bowen will preside over the meeting. The government has allegedly reserved the accommodation and some foreign delegations will pay back their own costs. It's understood some Australian bureaucrats will also stay in exclusive resorts at taxpayer expense. The opposition has accused Mr Bowen of wasting millions of taxpayer dollars. Jamel Wells reporting.
0: Border Force officials have seized record-breaking amounts of illegal cigarettes and vapes over the past year. News Corp reports more than 2,000 tonnes of illicit tobacco has been captured, as well as more than 13 million e-cigarettes. The seized products account for nearly $5 billion in lost tobacco taxes. Also making news, a 17-year-old boy's been charged, accused of setting fire to a school in central west New South Wales, and a Queensland woman is said to be doing well after giving birth to what's thought to be Australia's first set of identical quadruplet girls. The babies have been delivered by C-section at Royal Brisbane and Women's Hospital. Checking the markets, the Dow Jones trading down 291 points, the Nasdaq trading up 63, one Australian dollar buying 70.01 US cents.
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0: Former Wallaby Isaiah Parisi is returning to Rugby Australia from a stint overseas, signing a 2-year deal with the Queensland Reds. The 29-year-old says next year's Rugby World Cup is a goal.
10: The main reason was to sign just because I wanted to come back to the Reds family, but also to sort of propel myself into Wallaby's contention again. But that's obviously going to come off the back of doing my job for Queensland, ultimately doing the best that I can for this club.
0: The PNG Chiefs are targeting Joey Manu ahead of their entry into the NRL in 2028. The former Roosters star has met with Chiefs officials as he contemplates a return from French Rugby Union. Bobby Hill could have played his last game for Collingwood in the AFL. The Pies have reportedly started talks about terminating his contract. That is the very latest in news and in sport.
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0: Mostly sunny, light winds becoming nor'easterly at 15 to 20 kilometres an hour later, heading for a top of 20 degrees in the city, 21 in the west. Looking ahead, mostly sunny tomorrow, sunny Thursday, Friday, Saturday and Sunday, mostly sunny Monday. Right now in the city, 9 degrees, the same in Terry Hills, 6 in Lucas Heights, 5 in Bankstown, Gosford and Penrith, 2 in Campbelltown. I'm Dusty Fitzpatrick. 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
2: 7 minutes past five, there'll be a change of atmosphere and possibly a nicer smell here in Studio A at International Broadcasting House, because having been here all night basting in my own juices, it's time for the freshly fragranted Ben Fordham with Sydney's Best Breakfast coming up at 5.30 on 2GB in Sydney, followed by Mark Levy after the news at 9, and on 4BC it's the all-new breakfast show with Jason Matthews, who hit the ground running yesterday morning and sounded great. Jason for breakfast on 4BC, followed by Gary Hargrave after the news at 9 o'clock in the morning. Some more of the news going on around the place with your overnight news. One Nation back on top and on par with Labor in the latest poll as Pauline Hanson fends off the monoculture criticisms. Obviously, it affected her for a couple of weeks, but now she's back on top. One Nation, level with Labor after recovering from that brief dip in popularity, according to the fresh polling. The latest news poll conducted between Monday and Thursday last week showed Labor's primary vote sinking to 30%. Meanwhile, One Nation managed to regain ground after dipping temporarily in June, rising from 29 to 30% to match the government. Australian motorists are being warned we are weeks away from a possible petrol pump pain at the pumps due to the price of oil soaring with the US-Iran conflict. So we could go back to above $2 a litre in the next couple of weeks. And according to the NAB senior economist Taylor Nugent, for Australia, the lower fuel excise is rolling off as the underlying prices are reversing higher, says Taylor Nugent. Although, to be honest, and no offence to Taylor Nugent, but if Ted Nugent had said that, I would like to have heard him say it too. Facebook users were unable to access their accounts. Did you have your Facebook down a couple of days ago? Well, a few people did. I actually noticed that too, but I didn't pay any attention to it because I really wasn't that sort of interested or invested in it. But the issue started at 5:30 p.m. Sunday. Thousands of users across the world were complaining about being unable to log into their accounts. Well, that would be tough, because for a lot of people, Facebook is where they go to complain. And how could you complain about your Facebook if you can't complain about your Facebook because your Facebook's not there? Who would you complain to? Well, fortunately, people found other places to go. Down Detector registered more than 3,000 complaints as of 4 p.m. Sunday. Countless other people found other places on the internet to post their grievances. Google that. Where can I complain? Because I can't complain where I normally complain. And I want to complain about that. Kevin Keegan, unfortunately, the former England and Newcastle manager who twice was the European Footballer of the Year and a member of Liverpool's First Division and European Championships teams in the 70s, died, unfortunately, at the age of 75. He was a great player, Kevin Keegan. Great hair, too. And Dave from Cannon Hill said he was very upset about that. The great Kevin Keegan. One more for you. The Grimston Cricket Club in West Norfolk had their annual World Snail Racing Championships, and that happened on Saturday, cheered on by 600 strong people, the 600 strong crowd, who came from around the world. These are people who obviously couldn't complain on Facebook and needed something else to do. So the snails had to process 18 heats, 15 snails each. Crikey. It was also the world championship for people who've got lots of patience, I would imagine. The winner was a French guy who was the snail racing champion of France. How could he not resist the temptation to fry them up afterwards? Or maybe that's what happened. Maybe that's the incentive. You either race or you become the meal. So the entrants included Michael Snailen. Oh, I see, that's fantastic. The other one was Snailer for Lopez, Christopher Slowland. However, one of the big contenders was Snailer Swift. See, this is clever. If I had one, I'd call it Christian Snail, after the actor Christian Bale. Anyway, the good news about this stupid little story is tomorrow morning we're going to call these people and we're going to have a chat, hopefully, with the world champion snail racer. It'll be one of the great moments of radio that you'll just remember where you were. A bit like the shot that, echoed around the world. That's tomorrow morning. 13 minutes past five. The other news is that Australia's housing market is cooling. Is it, though? Or maybe it's our expectations. I spoke to Professor Alan Duncan, Bankwest Curtin Economics Centre, and I said to him, is this true? Are the housing prices actually cooling? Or is this just a case of hyperbole?
3: It's certainly the case for some jurisdictions around the country. There is evidence of some cooling. If you look at house price trajectories, then, most certainly in Melbourne and in the two territory capitals and in Darwin, you're seeing some flattening. It is the case in other states, especially in Sydney, but also in Brisbane, Adelaide and Perth, house prices. There is a concern that perhaps the recent, housing tax measures will cool things down. And I think that's likely to be the case to some degree. But whether or not that's going to, lead to a significant and broader downturn in our economy, I think that question is less easy to resolve. And I don't think that we'll see a massive slowdown. I think there'll be some impact, but I don't think by as much as some are saying.
4: Experts have been saying for years that we're going to eventually have a bubble that will burst on the housing market because it's exceeded all expectations. In a way, is this almost expected now?
3: It is, and I guess I'm presented with a conundrum that if we are simultaneously flagging that there are real and significant issues in housing affordability, but we are seeing over recent data some evidence of a slowdown with a cooling in the rate of house price growth, with a slowing down of outcomes from auctions, house auctions. We are seeing some affordability challenges that people are facing more broadly. It's a bit hard to square that with a reaction to any slowdown of prices or, a resetting of the housing market. It's just inconsistent with, if people are simultaneously concerned with affordability, but also concerned concerned that house prices are going to fall. How do you square those two off? I do think we're maybe seeing a correction which is merited given the growth that we've seen over recent years consistently in the value of housing as an asset. And so I'm not too surprised. I think what I am surprised by is the fact that any moderation of house price growth seems to attract a really negative reaction when we're also really concerned with affordability. So you can't have the two.
4: Yeah, well, I think a lot of people have overextended themselves with mortgages and they're concerned about that as well, which is, you know, understandable. You mentioned something called the wealth effect. Could you tell us about this?
3: Interesting. When households see the value of their wealth and more specifically the value of their homes rise, often those households feel more financially secure. And what that does is it in some sense loosens budgets. People become more willing to spend. And, you know, there has been research undertaken both, you know, elsewhere and in our own centre that looks at that association. The Reserve Bank, for example, do show that if you see an increase in housing wealth, you see a positive and persistent impact on economic activity and consumption, particularly discretionary spending. We've looked at the relationship between house price growth and the discretionary spending that we commit to as families as a share of total spending. The two move quite strongly together. So when house price growth is strong, discretionary spending rises. When house price growth falls or becomes negative, we see discretionary spending fall. So that's another piece of evidence that shows there is a wealth effect there where people take account of their sense of value of the portfolio of assets in making current consumption decisions.
4: So if we've got a modest decline in prices, and obviously people will panic when that happens, is this something that is not that much of an issue, not something that has to be immediately reversed?
3: It's a question of degree, really. I think a modest correction, especially when you put that on the back of several years of really strong price growth, I don't think that is in and of itself likely to trigger a broader economic slowdown. Clearly, if there was a precipitous change in the value of houses, if it was a disruptive correction, then we'd be more worried about that. But I think a modest correction is unlikely materially to impact on the economy. And in my view, it's actually, I think I'm more interested in some sort of broader questions around how we're starting to use house prices and house price growth as almost a singular indication of the success or otherwise of our housing market. And perhaps we're slightly moving away from some of the other positive functions that we should see in our housing market. I do think there is a temptation for some panic whenever we see a shift in house prices, but behavioral economists have long since observed that there's an asymmetry. There's a difference in how people treat reductions in asset value versus increases. We tend to react far more negatively to a drop in our housing value compared with an increase in our housing value. And so we shouldn't panic unduly in what I think is a correction that is to be expected given the situation that we're in at the moment.
4: There you go. Professor Alan Duncan from the Bank West Curtin Economic Centre. So the housing market is cooling, or is it? 18 past five.
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2: Getting ready for the big guns. Sydney's best breakfast with Ben Fordham on 2GB. Coming up in about 9 minutes' time in Brisbane, 4BC, it's Jason Matthews. So it is obviously 5:21. On the text, Ruth, how are you, Ruth? Phil, where's the pet vet? I've been listening since 2. We don't do him normally on a Tuesday morning, Ruth. Hopefully tomorrow morning or the morning after. And Beverly sent me a lovely text too. Thank you so much, Phil. You have so much energy overnight. Well, that'd be because I've had about 16 cups of coffee, to be honest, Bev. And that tactical error that I made before when I had a coffee at 3:45. It's going to either hold me in good stead for when I get home and I will completely hit the wall, or I'll be lying there trying to think of snail names for celebrities like I've been doing during that last ad break. I mean, I want to come up with something as good in the World Snail Racing Championships as Snailer Swift, because that is genius. But the closest I could come after, you know, the actor Christian Bale, Christian Snail, which is really about a 2 out of 10. The other thing I could come up with, the only other one, was the singer J.J. Cale. And my snail would be JJ Snail. The only problem is that I have to spend half an hour trying to explain it to people. Petrol's going to go up, we're led to believe, within the next 2 weeks. Okay, this morning, though, the ULP 91s in the capitals. You've got $1.73 for Sydney. Melbourne, $1.78. Also, $1.78 in Brisbane. Adelaide, $1.69. Perth, $1.72. Canberra, $1.81. But things are likely to change. But like the weather, in fact. Let's get to Robert from the Bureau of Meteorology to find out what we've got for today and for the week ahead, starting with Brisbane. Morning, mate. What are we looking at?
26: Today in Brizzy, there's a slight chance of a shower, but really light. It'll be partly cloudy, and the winds are gradually getting lower. Obviously, it was reasonably windy yesterday. Today, the winds will just be 15 to 25 k's an hour. And then for the rest of the week, we are under a ridge, so that does typically bring settled conditions. So temperatures will stay at around 22 degrees for the most part during the daytime. A little bit warmer on Thursday at 24. Temperatures will stay in the mid to high teens for the most part. We'll get a little cooler at night Saturday and Sunday, down to 11 degrees. Slight chance of a shower tomorrow as well, and then Thursday, Friday, Saturday, mostly dry. There is the chance of some morning fog. Not really a lot going on in Brizzy, to be honest, weather-wise.
2: All right, let's move on to Sydney for today and the week ahead. What are we looking at?
26: Reasonably warm at 20 degrees, staying around the 20 mark through to Thursday, and then wind southwesterly on Friday, which will bring some cooler temperatures, about 17 degrees Friday and 19 degrees on the weekend. And it'll be dry every day and mostly sunny, so no chance of rain. There is just the fog in the morning, especially in the west. Look out for that morning fog if it's west. But yeah, other than that, it's a pretty quiet weather week for Sydney too.
2: Terrific. And I'm not in the go-kart. I'm on the bike so I can ride home, which is great. Two other great bits of news. One, Jerry in Sutherland has got us a winner here with Slugs Bunny. Well, that's, I will see, I was trying to call in a celebrity that you can get into the name of a slug or a snail. Now it's a whole other world, especially if we're going to use the word slug. That's your first bit of good news. And secondly, tomorrow morning on this show, we're going to speak to Snail Racing, the Universal Championship. What are they called again, Aussie Frank? Snail what? Snail Racing World. Tomorrow morning on this show, we will have for you the World Snail Racing Champion. Ah, oh, it's good to be alive, isn't it?
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2: Okay, the ASX 200. Oh, the index is just moving like a snail. Thank you. Just 5.4 points it slipped to 87.91.30, making it the fifth time in the past seven sessions the benchmark ended largely where it started the session. And currently one Australian dollar is being sluggish. Thank you. It's buying 70 US cents and 52 British pence. 25 minutes past five.
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1: G'day, Phil. I haven't really woken up yet, mate, but the best I've got for you is Shell Obama. And, yeah, 2 out of 10 as well. I've been trying to find a prang. I've got one at Wollongong, Spring Hill. That's affecting Masters Road. We're just hearing of a breakdown, Princes Highway. And King George's Road at Blakehurst. M1 round Mount White, got an easy flow for traffic, loads of fog, and cameras are showing some fog around the M4 at St Mary's. Around the airport, there's nothing slowing you down. I'm Steve Carline on your traffic leader, 2GB.
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2: Ben Fordham on the way on 2GB. Jason Matthews on 4BC. Tony says Slugfest to Stallone. David said Escargot. Warning to the Dog Walking Club. And Cam at Camden. You snail bolt, Phil. How can you go past that? I'm going to get out of here, but I can't leave without hearing Barnaby Joyce yelling at his dog again.
0: You're defending your leader, but are you really comfortable with where she is taking you?
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4: Good morning, I'm Josh Bryant. A man's been charged with murder over a deadly attack in Newtown. Police were responding to a concern for welfare report when they found a 63-year-old man inside a unit. A post-mortem examination found that the man had been fatally stabbed in the chest. A 51-year-old is now due to face court today. The new British Prime Minister says it's a circuit breaker moment as he takes the top job promising stability. Andy Burnham became Britain's seventh Prime Minister in a decade after meeting with King Charles, where he was formally invited to form government. Outgoing leader Sir Keir Starmer delivered a final address before the pair visited the King together.

0: US-Iran war. One Nation's Barnaby Joyce has suggested the medical system and parking fines are some of the ways that authorities could detect illegal immigrants in order to deport them. The minor party has been pressed for clarity around calls for mass deportations, as well as other comments that have been made during leader Pauline Hanson's visit to the UK. The chairperson of a Senate inquiry into the recent Telstra outage is committing to amending legislation to hold telcos to account. A hearing found the network failure could have been prevented if an aging server had been replaced. A bill is before the Senate to expand telco reliability obligations, and Senator Sarah Hanson-Young says she'll move to make changes once Parliament resumes.
1: To put in place rules and regulations that make Telstra, Optus and Vodafone legally required to offer a reliable service to their customers.
0: Two men are in serious but stable conditions after being stabbed at a home in Sydney southwest. Police were called to an address at Miller where they found two residents, both aged 31, with injuries. At this stage, investigators don't believe there was anyone else involved. Also making news, Border Force officials have seized a record-breaking amount of illegal cigarettes and vapes over the past year, more than 2,000 tons of illicit tobacco captured, and a food delivery rider has won China's top literary prize for a collection of poems. In finance, the Dow Jones trading down at 325 points, the Nasdaq up 9, one Australian dollar is buying 69.7 US cents.
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3: Good morning. This St. George Illawarra Dragons will shortly start their first day under Dean Young as the club's permanent coach. The former utility has been in an interim role since Shane Flanagan was sacked in April. As the dust settles on Spain's World Cup victory, it's been revealed UEFA President Alexander Ceferin didn't attend the final in a protest of how FIFA had run the tournament. Ceferin publicly criticised the decision to rescind the suspension for American player Fowler and Balogun, as well as the decision to hold an extended halftime show in the final. Aussie boxer Liam Wilson's been added to the card for Tim Zhu's fight against Errol Spence Jr. on Sunday. He'll face Stephen Fulton Jr. in a world title eliminator at the Afterpay Arena. And the Women's Tennis Association is changing its policy on transgender players. Only biological women will be permitted to play on the WTA Tour. That's sport. I'm Mike Pearsall.
0: That's the latest news and sport.
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5: Botany Road at Mascot has a south-facing breakdown at Gardner's Road. There's another breakdown at Blakehurst, Princess Highway and King George's Road. Traffic lights playing up at Wetherill Park, intersection of Victoria Street at Walter Street. Overnight, the Princess Motorway reopened. There was a nasty crash yesterday afternoon around Helensburg. It's currently all nice and cruisy. On the M1 again between Beresfield and Warunga, traffic flowing nicely. I'm Steve Carline on 2GB.
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1: A mostly sunny day expected with light winds, top of 20 on the coast, 21 in the west. Mostly sunny again tomorrow, sunny conditions continuing Thursday. Clear skies for Friday, mostly clear Saturday, Sunday remaining that way for Monday. Right now, 9 degrees in town, humidity 94%, 5 degrees Bankstown and Penrith, 3 at Campbelltown, 6 at Lucas Heights, 10 at Terry Hills. I'm Josh Bryant. 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

0: morning. It's Tuesday, July 21. Thanks to Phil O'Neill for bringing us through until the 5:30 club. 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
0: Well, this is going to spark some debate. Labor has been accused of pork barrelling. The federal government's $560 million community infrastructure scheme is in the spotlight. It's been revealed that the latest grants will all be awarded to Labor electorates. 11 out of 11. What are the chances? This comes after accusations that 14 of the previous 18 grants also went to Labor electorates. The funding is designed to go towards things like sporting infrastructure and open space, and everyone needs those things, not just people living in Labor strongholds. But what about that? 11 out of 11 in the latest round of grants going to Labor seats, and prior to that, 14 out of 18. And the scheme runs on an invitation-only basis. Isn't that convenient? It means only a select number of organisations are allowed to apply for funding. The latest round of grants takes the total number to 29. They've collectively added up to more than $100 million. And according to the Daily Telegraph, about $90 million of that has landed in Labor electorates. Now, that may be a coincidence, but it smells like a rort to me.
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0: The United Kingdom's new Prime Minister is vowing to bring back hope. Andy Burnham has been officially sworn in as the sixth Prime Minister in 10 years. Mr. Burnham has previously been Mayor of Manchester and a minister in Tony Blair's government. Former PM Keir Starmer announced he would be stepping down last month after leadership tensions. Mr. Starmer has now officially resigned to King Charles in Buckingham Palace. Mr. Burnham then headed to the PM's residence at No. 10 Downing Street to lay out his agenda. He began by telling the crowd he understands people are fed up with politics.
2: I know people at home are fed up with politics. I hear you, and I want to be honest with you. We have not been good enough, and we need to be better. We will be.
0: Mr. Burnham comes from UK Labour's left wing. The new PM says he wants to make the biggest changes in 40 years. He says on his first day in the top job, he'll introduce new cost of living measures, and over coming months, he'll lay out a 10-year plan for Britain. We'll talk to our man in London, Adam Gilchrist, a little later on this morning. Closer to home, two men are in hospital after a stabbing. Police rushed to the scene in Miller in Sydney Southwest just before 8 o'clock last night. Paramedics treated the pair before transporting them to Liverpool Hospital. Their conditions are listed as serious but stable. A crime scene's been established. An investigation has commenced, and no other individuals are believed to be involved. And the two men both reside at the premises. So a bit of mystery surrounding what appears to be a stabbing in Sydney Southwest last night. And a boy has been charged after allegedly setting a school on fire. This happened just after 7 o'clock last night in Cowra in the state's west. Fire and rescue extinguished the blaze. They contained it to an admin block at the school, and thankfully no injuries have been reported. But about 10 p.m. officers arrested a 17-year-old. It's alleged the teenager is a former student of the school. He allegedly broke in and lit the fire before filming the incident and putting it on social media. He's been charged with damaging property by fire and break and enter. He's been refused bail to appear in court today. He is not the sharpest pencil in the pack. If he's vandalising the school and filming all of the evidence to provide to the police. And what about this? This is incredible. An Aussie woman has given birth to quadruplets, and all four of them are identical baby girls, Emily, Harriet, Alexa and Catherine. The couple already have four other children under the age of 10. and now they've doubled the load.

0: do.
1: And the chances of conceiving quadruplets naturally is around 1 in 15 million. The babies were delivered via C-section at 28 weeks. Despite being an extremely high-risk pregnancy, they've all been born healthy. A GoFundMe's been set up to help with the transition from 4 kids to 8 kids. And Mum Janitor says our precious miracles have arrived safely. Our hearts are overflowing with gratitude. But the reality of caring for 4 newborn babies at once has brought challenges we never could have imagined. The excited and slightly overwhelmed mum says, we urgently need a larger van. A bit like that scene from Jaws when he said, we're going to need a bigger boat. Sydney's weather, mostly sunny with light winds, patchy fog this morning, 94% humidity, right now 9 degrees on the coast, climbing to 20, it's 6 degrees in Sydney's west with a top of 21, and the sun will be up at 5 minutes to 7. It is July 21, and on this day, it was a big day for Sydney shoppers. Here's your only hint. If you think you know the answer, you can text it through 0460 873 873. The answer's coming up on this day. Josh Bryant's on the news desk. Spiro Christopoulos is here with all the sport. And Steve Carline is watching the roads.
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3: Good morning, Ben. We have a 2-car crash at Carringbar affecting Tarrant Point Road at Kingsway. Traffic lights are playing up at Wetherill Park, Victoria Street at Walter Street, and Botany Road Mascot. You've got a south-facing breakdown at Gardner's Road. Just south of Wollongong at Spring Hill. Spring Hill Road, currently closed northbound because of an earlier truck crash, and the Prince's Motorway has reopened southbound lanes, currently doing okay to and from Waterfall and Wollongong. I'm Steve Carline on Sydney's 2GB.
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1: Thank you very much for being with us. The number to call, 131873. Coming up in the next hour, California's city chief arrested after taking on the role. And big banks want access to our tax data to combat loan fraud. We'll look at those issues after 6 o'clock. And then later on this morning, an exclusive announcement to help police crack cases. We'll discuss that with the New South Wales Premier, Chris Minns. And a look inside the life of some of our most prominent politicians. Annabelle Crabb will join us in the studio. She's the host of the ABC show Kitchen Cabinet.
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1: Now, listen up. But don't be alarmed. Having a husband or a wife with dementia increases your own risk of developing the condition. That's the finding of an interesting new study. The American Medical Association has examined more than 1 million people. They've looked at dementia risk among married couples in Taiwan. Researchers have found women have a 74% higher risk of dementia if their partner has dementia. For men, their risk of developing dementia goes up by 69% if their partner has it. Similar links have been discovered with Alzheimer's disease. Researchers say this increased risk may come down to three things. People tend to choose partners who are like them and have the same education levels or economic background. Married couples often have similar dietary habits and exercise patterns. And having a partner with dementia can cause high stress, sleep loss and isolation, which all increase the risk. Interestingly, dementia risk is lowered if a couple has kids or if they're on a higher income. The study author, Dr. Chi Xin, says married couples should be aware but not alarmed by the research. He's told ABC News, an increased risk is not a certainty. Spouses should not feel blamed for caregiving or assume that they will inevitably develop dementia.
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1: Is this further proof that AI is the way of the future? Artificial intelligence is making its mark on the workplace and now it's making waves in the recruitment process. Kmart has revealed that AI is dramatically slashing the time needed to find new workers. The retail giant has implemented a new AI tool to assess the 600,000 job applications it receives every year, and it's already proving to be a time saver. The company's bosses say it's cut hiring time from 44 days on average to just 12 days. That works out to be 75% faster. It's also saving the company around $6 million in costs. Kmart's chief corporate affairs officer reckons it's a game changer for the business. Tristan Gray says, I was worried that using AI tools could create bias. We've actually found the reverse of that. It's a blind tool. So it doesn't talk about age, gender, or background. It's actually improved our relationship with candidates. So what do you make of that? AI being more effective at choosing the right candidate for a job than a human being, I suppose. When you take the emotion out of it, then maybe it makes more sense. And if it's not looking at someone and thinking, oh, they look like they might be a little bit old, or this person might be of childbearing age, or whatever the complaint might be inside the head of the person who's considering the applications, well, that doesn't happen with AI. Now, would I allow AI to choose someone who's going to work for me? No way in the world. But then again, I don't have to sift through 600,000 job applications each year.
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1: This week on Breakfast, we're giving you the chance to see A Beautiful Noise, the Neil Diamond musical. To win, listen out for this after 8. And when you hear this song after 8 o'clock, you phone 1-300-722-873. A Beautiful Noise, the Neil Diamond musical.

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3: There's a two-car crash at Carring Bar affecting Tarrant Point Road in both directions at Kingsway. Traffic lights playing up at Wetherill Park, Victoria Street at Walter Street. We've got a Tesla that's broken down on Botany Road Mascot. It's pointing south at Gardiners Road. The Hume Motorway M5 merge at Preston's is beginning to fill, and there's noticeable traffic inside the airport tunnel, heading east or towards domestic if you like, and the rest of the run towards domestic's fine. Though Reardon Street, Joyce and Qantas drives, it's all happy trails.
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1: Did you see Barnaby Joyce last night on the 7:30 program on the ABC? I heard Phil O'Neill having a bit of fun with this. He was being questioned by Sarah Ferguson, and all of a sudden the dog started making a bit of noise, and Barnaby wasn't going to be copping that.
14: It seems to me, Barnaby Joyce, that your decision to defect to One Nation is dragging you further into a place of intolerance and racial discrimination. You're defending your leader, but are you really comfortable with where she is taking you?
15: I think... Sit down! Sorry, it's a dog. I have to apologise for this dog, which has decided to bail up.
14: Don't worry about the dog. Just answer the question.
15: Don't be rude. Don't be rude.
1: I don't know how to unpack all of that. I love the ending. Don't be rude. Don't be rude. And didn't he give it to the dog? Barnaby, throw the dog a bone.
2: A sports update.
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1: Don't we have generous listeners, Spiro? Anthony says, good morning, Ben. Just inquiring if Wilbur is okay, please. Kind regards, Anthony. He is okay. He's just recovering. He had a bit of time in hospital over the weekend, Spiro.
0: He did, Ben. I actually spoke to Wilbur last night just to check in to see if he'd be back on deck today. He said he's in a fair bit of pain. So we're sending him our best wishes. He had that appendicitis situation unfold a couple of weeks ago and he's still suffering some repercussions from that. So let's hope he's back on deck before we know it. But in the meantime, Steve Carline, great to have him on our airwaves doing the traffic this morning.
1: Hang in there, Wilbur. The Dragons have appointed their full-time head coach.
0: They have indeed, Ben. The premiership-winning club legend Dean Young has landed the top job at the Dragons, beating other former players Ben Hornby and Trent Barrett to the role. He signed a 2-year contract to lead the club forward in 2027 and 2028, and Dean Young has served as the interim coach since Shane Flanagan was sacked earlier in the year, and after months of speculation, he's now officially been appointed as the permanent head coach after the board endorsed him as their preferred choice. He's got a big task ahead of him because the previous coaches who served in this role, whether it be Flano or Anthony Griffin or Paul McGregor, haven't been able to make a go of it and take the Dragons back to the promised land. The big difference, though, with Dean Young is that he's a former player. He's got history with the club and a great relationship with a lot of the players. So well done to Dean Young, the new head coach at the St. George Illawarra Dragons.
1: Congratulations, Sam. You were first in with the correct answer in the quiz. For that, you get $100 from On Deck, and the answer's coming up on this day. And Spiro, Spain have returned home with the World Cup.
0: They have, Ben, and I'm watching a live stream as we speak of the Spanish national football team in front of hundreds of thousands of fans in Spain. They're being celebrated as we speak and presented on stage. They've had an incredible 24 hours. They defeated Argentina, of course, 1-0 in an extra time thriller in New York, New Jersey in the FIFA World Cup final. They hopped on a plane. They travelled back across the Atlantic. They spoke with the king. They had a reception with him, a reception with the prime minister, and they've been on an open bus tour of Madrid before right now being presented to their fans in Spain. Great news for all their fans.
1: There's Spiro. It's time for the news at 6.
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5: It's 6 o'clock. Good morning. I'm Josh Bryant. A man's been charged with the stabbing murder of another man in Sydney's inner suburbs, Dusty Fitzpatrick reports.
9: Emergency services were called to a unit block at Newtown after receiving a concern for welfare report last month. Officers forced entry into the unit, finding the body of a 63-year-old man. A forensic post-mortem examination found he'd suffered a fatal stab wound to his chest. Following inquiries, a 51-year-old man was arrested at a correctional facility in Park Lee. He's due to face court today. Dusty Fitzpatrick, Sydney.
5: Two men are in serious but stable conditions in hospital after being stabbed at a home in Sydney Southwest. Police say the men, both aged 31, live at the property in Miller. No one else is believed to have been involved in the incident. Border Force officials say they've seized a record-breaking number of illegal cigarettes and vapes over the past financial year. More than 2,000 tonnes of illicit tobacco has been captured, as well as more than 13 million e-cigarettes. The seized products account for nearly $5 billion in lost tobacco taxes. The opposition argues the energy minister should focus on lowering power prices rather than attending climate conferences. News Corp reports Chris Bowen's department is spending over $4 million to host foreign bureaucrats at a luxury resort in Fiji. The delegates will attend meetings ahead of the COP31 climate summit, which Mr. Bowen will preside over as co-president. Shadow Energy Minister Dan Tehan says Labor needs to get its priorities in order.
11: When is he going to do something about energy affordability rather than continue on with his COP vanity project?
5: Australia's Prime Minister is congratulating his new British counterpart on his appointment. Andy Burnham's officially become the UK's 7th leader in a decade. Anthony Albanese says he's looking forward to working with Mr. Burnham on a range of matters. More than 600 demountable classrooms are expected to be removed from the state's public schools. They'll be replaced by permanent facilities, but the state government is yet to set a timeframe for the project. Also making news, Yemen's Houthi rebels have announced a maritime embargo against Saudi Arabia, sparking fresh concerns about the flow-on effects on the world's oil supply. A teenager is due to face court accused of lighting his former school on fire in the state's central west. An Italian automotive giant Fiat has stopped importing cars into Australia. They sold just 12 vehicles in Australia last month. In finance, the Dow Jones is trading down 288 points, the Nasdaq trading up 11, one Australian dollar currently buying 70.01 US cents.
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17: Winger Jermaine Asako continues to earn high praise for his acrobatic try-scoring feats for the Dolphins. He was at his best in the win over the Cowboys, tiptoeing down the sideline for a double. Coach Christian Wolf telling Sports Today he's never surprised by Asako's freakish four-pointers.
18: No, not at all. He's done that for us a number of times this year, and yeah, those two tries you said were exceptional, and he's got a great knack. When you give him an opportunity, he certainly tends to make it four, and he's very good at making it six as well.
17: Aussie boxer Liam Wilson will fight for a shot at a world title on Sunday. His fight against Stephen Fulton Jr. on the undercard of Tim Zhu's bout with Errol Spence Jr. has been confirmed as a world title eliminator. And Ken Hinckley's been named the inaugural coach of the Tasmania Devils AFL side entering the competition in 2028. That's sport. I'm Mike Pearsall.
5: 6:04, that's the latest news and sport.
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3: Just south of Wollongong, an earlier truck crash at Spring Hill has closed Spring Hill Road northbound at Masters Road. Traffic's clear on the M1 between Beresfield and Warunga. There are a handful of foggy patches, not really causing issues. Two-car crash on Tarrant Point Road, Carringbars, affecting traffic both ways at Kingsway. Traffic lights are flashing. Wetherill Park, that's Victoria Street at Walters Street, and the clapped-out Tesla at Mascot should be getting towed from Botany Road as we speak. I'm Steve Carline on 2GB.

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3: Heading for a mostly sunny day, light winds, a top of 20 degrees on the coast, 21 in the west. A mostly sunny day again tomorrow, the sunny conditions continuing for Thursday, clear skies for Friday, mostly clear Saturday, Sunday and remaining sunny Monday. Right now it's 9 degrees in town, humidity 94%. It's 5 degrees at Bankstown and Penrith, 3 at Campbelltown, 6 at Lucas Heights. I'm Josh Bryant. 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
4: Thank you very much for joining us. Coming up this morning, bail for an ISIS bride. This is Rayan El-Houli, who we've told you about. The same Rayan El-Houli who spent a lot of time allegedly brainwashing her children into becoming ISIS fighters. Mind you, she's got a bit of experience with ISIS fighters. She did marry three of them. So one wasn't enough, two wasn't satisfactory, but three was the lucky number. And the problem was is they kept on being arrested and killed. And she didn't learn a lesson from any of that. She started then trying to pass along the lessons to the next generation, talking to her toddlers about how to kill disbelievers. And can you believe it? Yesterday in a Victorian court, bail granted to this ISIS bride who wasn't just married to an ISIS fighter, but trying to bring up the next generation of terrorists. Details on that court case coming up. Also, we'll have a look at Pauline Hanson's parliamentary sitting record. She says she's never missed a day of parliamentary sittings when there is a vote being conducted, but someone's gone through her parliamentary records and they've found a very different story. We've had nearly 600 messages from you about Australia's climate change ambassador spending $125,000 on business class flights. He spent 57 days overseas visiting 8 countries in 9 months. Arthur says, has he ever heard of Zoom or a telephone? Charlize says, is the aircraft electric or solar powered? Craig says, Skype worked during COVID. Why not now? Mark writes, if air travel was a country, it would rank 4th as the top emitter. Trent says, surely he can use a rowboat with an outboard electric motor. Joseph says his job must be create climate change. All that jetting around will certainly contribute. And Kent asks, do we ever find out what they actually learn from these overseas events?
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4: An Aussie tourist has been left red-faced. He's been left with an epic tattoo typo. And now he has a misspelt word permanently plastered across his chest. The man has visited a tattoo studio in Bali. He asked the artist to write the phrase, in times of peace, prepare for war, in big letters right across his chest. But after 8 hours in the chair, he noticed a problem. The tattoo artist inked the wrong spelling of peace. They'd written peace, P-I-E-C-E, instead of P-E-A-C-E. Kel Richards is 2GB's resident wordsmith. His website is auswords.com.au. He's all linked up and ready to chat. Kel, good morning.
5: Good morning, mate. When I read this story, I mean, I first wanted to laugh, because it's a joke. I mean, the two different word pieces are what are called homophones. That is, they sound the same, but they're different words with different histories and different meanings. And I was reminded of the famous remark about Vladimir Putin. He wants peace. He wants the peace of Ukraine. Right? Now, I've spent 30 years of my life, mate, you know this, Ben, trying to say to people, be careful with language.
4: Mm.
5: And then when someone comes along and he's dealing with a tattooist whose first language is probably not English, he didn't think, I should write this on a piece of paper and give it to him so that he knows exactly what I mean. He didn't think that. People have given up being careful with the English language. It's a wonderful language, and just being careful is a really... I keep seeing it again and again and again, people being careless with the English language. And I think after 30 years, I'm not winning any battles here.
4: Well, maybe you need to be employed in the tattoo studios over in Bali so you can correct these things before they're inked on someone's chest. What are some of the other commonly confused words?
5: Well, can I tell you, literally, no one knows how to use the word literally these days. Literally means exactly, to the letter. And I actually heard a senior doctor saying, oh, the young doctors in our hospital, they're literally dead on their feet. No, they're not. If they were, you'd be ordering coffins, not better working conditions. People just don't understand. I mean, you're careful about these things, but far too many broadcasters and journalists are not. I just want people to stop and think, what is the language I'm using and what does it mean? I mean, you've come across a lot of these ones.
4: Well, let me share this one with you, Kel. One of my favourite tattoo mishaps was someone who had, they were trying to get no regrets written across their back. Instead, they got no ragrets, R-A-G-R-E-T-S. That's regretful.
5: Oh, yes, that's awful. That's awful. But it all boils down to not taking care of the language. We have a fabulous language. It works really well for us. We've got to be careful. When people don't know how to use lay and lie, when the rule is really, really simple, anyone can understand it. When people use ironic, because there was a bit of poetic justice, ironic means saying the opposite, not a bit of, you know, surprising poetic justice. If you spill the coffee and I say, oh, Ben, well done, that's irony. It's not irony when someone does something and falls flat in their face. It's not a hard language to master. Be careful. And this bloke in Bali simply was not careful.
4: This is why we need you on speed dial, and the website is auswords.com.au. We'll talk to you soon. Thanks, Kel.
5: Talk to you again, Ben. Bye.
4: And nobody knows this, but he's got a giant tattoo of a dragon on his back, Kel Richards, and there are no photos of it on the website, auswords.com.au. But what about old mate in Bali? He's tried to get the word peace tattooed across his chest. It was spelt P-I-E-C-E. In times of peace, prepare for war. So all he wanted was a piece of peace.

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1: Traffic. Sydney's new 24-hour airport takes off in October. Tickets online now. Search WSI and discover Western Sydney International Nancy Bird Walton Airport.
2: Military Road Cremorne has traffic lights flashing yellow at Murdoch Street, and there's flashing lights at Wetherill Park as well. Victoria Street at Walter Street. At Carringbar, a crash on Tarrant Point Road at Kingsway. Hume Motorway M5 merge at Preston's is beginning to fill, and the M4 has enough traffic to notice between Eastern Creek and Prospect coming eastbound. Centenary Drive, that's crowded north at Strathfield, and Parramatta Road has an iffy bit around Granville. I'm Steve Carline, on your traffic leader, 2GB.
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0: Your feedback on the tattoo typo is coming. Sadly, a man has died during a fatal crash south of Sydney. A motorist has been struck by a car on the M1 at Helensburg, 6 p.m. Monday. Police say a white tabletop truck and a red tipper truck were involved. The pair were then exchanging details, and one of them was hit by a passing Toyota Hiace. And then they sadly died at the scene. A report is being prepared for the coroner. Anyone with information is urged to contact Crime Stoppers on 1-800-333-000. Mostly sunny in Sydney with some light winds, 94% humidity. It's 9 degrees today on the coast, a top of 20. 6 right now in Sydney's west and climbing to 21. Looking ahead, Wednesday mostly sunny, Thursday sunny too.
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0: I'm having a look at a little bit of footage coming in from New York, and there's been an explosion involving New York's Manhattan Federal Building. Let me go to Harley Carnes, who's got some details. Hi, Harley.
13: Hi there. Yeah, I've spent a lot of time at 26 Federal Plaza, which is where the FBI headquarters is. It's also where ICE has its headquarters in New York these days. And that's apparently what Andrew Arabaca was upset about. He wanted to make a protest against ICE. So he had what we're told was a can of gasoline or a container of gasoline, and he lit it with some fireworks. So he shot some fireworks at it. It exploded, because gasoline will do that. Three people were injured, and he was arrested. So that's the long and the short of it. They're lucky that nobody died. So it's just, you know, it's one of those protests that went way too far, and that landed this guy in jail. He's going to be there for some time, no doubt.
0: And tell me, what's happened with California's new city chief?
13: Yeah, this is the city manager, which is not a police. It has nothing to do with the police, really. The city manager is like the business manager, if you will, for the city of Sausalito, California. Her name is Elaine Forbes. And what's going on with her is we don't really know, except that she's has some bugs running around in her brain lately. We don't know what the situation is. She was found on a yacht that she didn't own, which means it was burglary and a felony at that. This was 2 days after the city of Sausalito held a private meeting with her and suspended her from her job, put her on administrative leave. And that was just 3 weeks after she started the job. Now, they won't tell us what the administrative leave was about. They won't tell us about, you know, what the situation was that had her on somebody else's yacht, one that she didn't own. Evidently, she would have known the people, but nonetheless, she didn't have permission to be there. When the police got there, she said, "I've been having a couple of bad days." Yes, you have. But you can't steal somebody's yacht or go get on one that's not yours.
0: Yeah.
13: You know, even if you do have a bad day.
0: We don't know why. Not great timing after taking over a new job.
13: That's true. I mean, that's true. You know, 3 weeks after the job, 2 days before she gets suspended, and then she goes a little off the bend. Yeah, sort of like that.
0: We'll see what happens with the next Harley, and we'll talk to you tomorrow. Thank you.
13: Thank you very much, Ben. Bye-bye.
0: Harley on the line from the United States at 23 minutes after 6. We've been talking about the tattoo typo in Bali. An Aussie went to get, "In times of peace, prepare for war," tattooed across his chest. But the tattoo artist spelt peace, P-I-E-C-E. Samantha says, "What about the people who get Chinese tattoos? There's an Instagram account dedicated to reading them out. And most of the time they say this is gibberish or stupid things like fried rice." Rebecca says, "I hate people using an apostrophe before every letter S." Ben says, "My personal quirk is when people read numbers instead of saying zero, they say O." And Sue says, "The bogan who got the tattoo probably can't spell peace either."
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2: Little bit of traffic there with King George's Road at Beverly Hills. Centenary Drive north through Strathfield's pretty crowded. And the Hume Highway from Liverpool, busy towards Warwick Farm. The Hume Motorway, slowing north of Bardia towards the M5. And the M5 doesn't really hit its strides until you get around Moorbank. For flashing lights, you've got them at Military Road, Cremorne at Murdoch Street, and the traffic lights are playing up at Wetherill Park, Victoria Street at Walter Street. I'm Steve Carline with live and local traffic on 2GB.
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0: Thank you very much for joining us. A man has been charged with murder in Sydney's inner west. It relates to an incident which unfolded last month in Newtown. In mid-June, emergency services were called to a unit block after concerns for welfare. Police found the body of a 63-year-old man. According to initial inquiries, the man had been assaulted prior to his death. A forensic post-mortem determined he'd been stabbed in the chest. Following inquiries, at 9 a.m. on Monday, officers arrested a 51-year-old at a correctional facility in Park Lee. He has been charged with murder. He's been refused bail. He'll appear before Blacktown Local Court today.
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0: Today is the 21st of July. It was on this day in 2024, Joe Biden made a big announcement. The US president decided to withdraw from his re-election campaign.
22: So I've decided the best way forward is to pass the torch to a new generation. It's the best way to unite our nation. And that time and place is now.
0: He endorsed Kamala Harris as the Democratic nominee. In 1942, the Battle of Kokoda began during World War II. More than 640 Aussie troops lost their lives during the campaign. Lest we forget. In 2024, Oscar Piastri won his first Formula One Grand Prix in Hungary.
23: The Australian driver advances all the way to the checkered flag. Oscar Piastri wins.
0: In 1898, the Queen Victoria Building opened in Sydney. That was our quiz question. In 2011, NASA retired the space shuttle from service.
24: Having fired the imagination of a generation, a ship like no other, its place in history secured, the space shuttle pulls into port for the last time.
0: Happy birthday to Paul Fatty Vorton, who turned 67 today, former host of The Footy Show. And on this day in 1990, guess what was on top of the charts?
25: You can't touch this. You can't touch this. You can't touch this.

0: MC Hammer was on top of the charts on this day in 1990. He was nominated for a Grammy the following year. It all happened on this day, the 21st of July. Now, coming up, Spiro will give us some more details on this. The Women's Tennis Association is introducing one-off mandatory gene testing for all players effective from Tuesday. And they say this will be a requirement if they want to compete at the 2028 Los Angeles Olympics. So we'll have some more details on that coming up from Spiro. And why big banks want access to our tax data. Our money man Peter Switzer will join us after the 6:30 news.
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2: It's 6:30. Good morning. I'm Josh Bryant. Andy Burnham's been installed as Britain's seventh Prime Minister in a decade. Nine's Europe correspondent Josh Bavis reports from 10 Downing Street.
3: Andy Burnham delivered his first speech as Prime Minister outside 10 Downing Street a few hours ago. He says he wants to decentralise political power away from London, to overhaul the education system and end rough sleeping. He's trying to portray himself as a leader who's in touch with voters by saying he'll usher in a new political era. While he was Mayor of Manchester, he gained popularity for standing up to the Conservative government over a perceived lack of support during the pandemic. But whether his success as mayor will translate in the role of Prime Minister is about to be tested. In London, Josh Bavis.
2: The Israeli embassy is criticising changes to Labor's draft policy platform ahead of this week's national conference. The proposed amendments oppose Israel's presence in Gaza and remove a demand for Hamas to be excluded from a future Palestinian state. The embassy claims the proposal places too much responsibility on Israel for the ongoing conflict and not enough on Hamas. A man's been charged with murder over a deadly attack in inner Sydney. A 63-year-old.

0: fudge the rosters. They're not going to try and make four out of three. They're going to make it really clear on the books. The region deserves more resources.
1: Preliminary totality data shows just 47.4% of homes scheduled to go to auction last week in Sydney actually sold. The auction clearance rate in the city has been sitting below 50% for the past 9 weeks. Also making news, a board member from a Melbourne synagogue which was targeted in a firebombing is today due to give evidence at the Anti-Semitism Royal Commission. A man is due in court accused of breaking into several homes and threatening the occupants in the state's west. And 2 in 3 surveyed Australians say they don't know if they're getting the best energy deal available to them. Comparison site Finder says the figure suggests about 14 million people may be overpaying for electricity. In finance, the Dow Jones trading down 288 points, the Nasdaq up 11, one Australian dollar buying 70.01 US cents.
2: 2GB Finance, thanks to Harris Farm. Fresh as it gets. Fruit, veg, meat, cheese, all at Harris Farm.
3: Dean Young has declared he wants to make Dragons fans proud of their football team again after being appointed coach on a permanent basis. He's been serving in an interim role since Shane Flanagan was shown the door back in April. Spain has knocked Argentina out of top spot on FIFA's world rankings after its triumph in the World Cup final. Quarterfinalist Norway is the biggest climber, up 12 places to 19th. The Socceroos have dropped one place to 28. Jessica Fox has won gold in women's kayak cross time trial in a dream start to the Slalom World Championships in Oklahoma. Sister Noemi finished 11th, while Merle Long finished 6th in the men's event. And riders have had their second and final rest day on the Tour de France. Things resume in stage 16 with a 26-kilometre time trial on the shores of Lake Geneva. That's sport. I'm Mike Pearsall.
1: 26-7, that's the latest news and sport.
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4: 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Open Summit, showing exactly how. Melbourne sold out. 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
6: The M7, M2 eastbound merge through Borkham Hills drops a bit of speed, and the M4 inbound slowing at Eastern Creek. Hume Motorway towards the M5's busy from Bardia, and then the M5 itself averaging about 30k's an hour through Preston's. City Westlink, that's woken up grumpy again. Roselle to Anzac Bridge isn't good. Military Road at Cremorne, we've got traffic lights flashing at Murdoch Street, and at Wetherill Park, traffic lights also flashing. Victoria Street at Walter Street. I'm Steve Carline, 2GB.
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1: Heading for a mostly sunny day. Light winds, a top of 20 on the coast, 21 in the west. Mostly sunny again tomorrow. Sunny conditions continuing Thursday. Clear skies Friday. Mostly clear Saturday, Sunday and remaining that way on Monday. Right now 9 degrees in town. Humidity 95%. 5 degrees at Bankstown, Gosford and Lucas Heights, 6 at Penrith, 9 at Terry Hills. I'm Josh Bryant. 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
2: Thank you for joining us. A reminder, we are giving you the chance to see A Beautiful Noise, the Neil Diamond musical. To win, you need to be listening out for a certain song after 8 o'clock this morning. It starts like this.

0: strong.
1: The show is called A Beautiful Noise, the Neil Diamond Musical. It arrives at the Sydney Lyric in November. You can book your tickets by going to the neildiamondmusical.com.au. But if you want to win your tickets, it's pretty easy. You keep on listening to 2GB, and when you hear this song after 8 o'clock, you dial the prize line number 1300 722 873.

0: So good. So good. Neil Diamond. 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Senior New South Wales paramedics are taking a stand. They're going on strike today. They claim there's a shortage of intensive care paramedics, and that's putting the community in danger. Across the area covering Bankstown to Bowral, there should be four intensive care ambulances. Each should have two trained paramedics in them. These specialised paramedics have the ability to perform life-saving procedures and administer specialist drugs. But according to ambulance staff, there are currently only three fully staffed vehicles on each shift. New South Wales Ambulance Inspector Dave Kinniston claims staffing levels are falling dangerously low. He says over many years we have experienced a significant increase in population growth and an increased workload. However, there's been no increase in the capacity or resourcing of intensive care paramedics. The Health Services Union boss Jared Hayes has echoed these concerns. He's told the Daily Telegraph, you cannot conjure a fourth intensive care ambulance out of three crews. What you can do is thin the crews out until the maths looks right on the spreadsheet. Well, that does not sound good. New South Wales Ambulance has confirmed it is training more staff to meet demand.
1: 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And now, the business report.
0: Well, when I heard that the big banks wanted to have a closer look at all of our tax data, I was concerned at first, but then I found out why they want to take a look, and I'm not as concerned. Peter Switzer from switzer.com.au. Good morning, Switz.
2: Yeah, Ben, I was just like you. I thought this could be a very unholy alliance, banks and the ATO. But you discover there's been $4 billion worth of loan frauds between the top five banks. And the reason is artificial intelligence. AI is, by the way, the bankers went to Canberra yesterday to talk to a Senate committee, and this is what they said. AI is helping loan applicants cheat the loan application system. Many key documents such as pay slips, tax returns, bank statements are presented by hand or PDFs via email, which are really easy to doctor. And banks should be able to check ATO data to verify the documents are legit. Now, one thing I found really crazy, Ben, is that the government created something fantastic called Consumer Data Right to make sure you could check if you're doing some business with a provider that they actually are fair income. But the government's not putting its data on this very system. So that's what the banks are saying. Basically, fraud is on the rise and we need help.
0: And the markets?
2: Yeah, the Dow was down 307 points. Iran, the war, rising oil prices starting to spook the stock market again. Our market expected to be down 37 at the start, and the Aus dollar is 69.98 US cents.
0: Good man. We'll talk to you tomorrow.
2: Cheers, mate.
0: Peter Switzer from switzer.com.au. 17 minutes to 7 o'clock. 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A Chinese solar farm is in tatters after being destroyed by a typhoon. The $2.3 billion site has been absolutely smashed. Typhoon Barbie has hit eastern China, flooding factories and slamming debris into buildings. Coastal areas are being hit the hardest, and China started building solar farms on the sea 10 years ago. Since then, several projects have fallen apart. But one solar farm has now copped the worst of the massive storm. Solar panels have been flipped over. Support beams have collapsed. All Chinese offshore solar projects are designed to withstand super typhoons. And this farm had been anchored deep into the seabed and coated with strengthening material. But those defences didn't do much against the gale force winds and massive waves. And the solar panels were built with Chinese taxpayers' money.
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3: Got a crash on Marsden Road, Carlingford at Thoma Street. Flashing traffic lights, we've got them at Wetherill Park, that's the Victoria Street and Walter Street intersection, and also lights playing up at Military Road, Cremorne at Murdoch Street. Warringah Freeway, noticeable traffic now, north and south through North Sydney. Eastern and Western distributors, pretty happy with their sleep in, and Southern Cross Drive, is becoming increasingly busy from East Lakes up to Kensington and City Westlink's hobbling past Rozelle Interchange towards Anzac Bridge. I'm Steve Carline.
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3: I mentioned that solar farm that has been smashed by a typhoon in China. Andrew says, morning Ben, it sounds like that solar farm was made in China. Thank you very much, Andrew. A man's been charged with multiple break and enters. The incidents have occurred over the weekend in Gilgandra in the state's west. Police have arrested a 30-year-old man. He's been accused of terrorising the town by breaking into a number of homes and threatening locals. The man has been charged with five offences, including larceny, break and enter, and committing an indictable offence. He has been refused bail and is due to front up in court today. We've been talking about misspelled words or misunderstood phrases. I've got more of them coming.
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3: Andy Burnham has officially become Britain's new Prime Minister. He's delivered his first speech out the front of No. 10 Downing Street.
4: It requires my generation of politicians to raise our game and rise to the new challenge. Britain needs to show the world that we can regain our stability once again.
3: Let's get some early feedback from Adam Gilchrist, our man in London. Good morning, Adam.
5: Good morning. He spoke well, spoke without a script or a prompter, because I suppose our prime ministers, like your prime ministers, are actually quite good at speaking, unlike a few presidents one could mention. It was, he said, a moment for reflection and resolution. It's not lost on Andy Burnham that he is our fifth prime minister in 4 years and our seventh prime minister in 10 years. I mean, they are clicking over. We are calling it a revolving door at No. 10 Downing Street. So he's talking about, yes, new kind of politician with a new political and economic model. He says he wants to bring back hope. Resonance there of Margaret Thatcher. I'm pretty sure she said, where there is despair, let me bring hope. But anyway, I'm sure he'll be a very different model to Margaret Thatcher. He says he will announce a 10-year plan for Britain. I'm pretty sure that at least three of the last six prime ministers talked about a 10-year plan, but they were all gone inside 2 or 3 years. And he, of course, has 3 years until the next general election. There is a feeling of short-termism about it. But do you know what? He is cursed with the same amount of money, or frankly, lack of amount of money, as the last two prime ministers. So he's a different flavour to Keir Starmer. He's very different to Rishi Sunak. But can he absolutely make things work? And can he afford to boost defence spending while not putting up taxes and boost education without asking for more money from the Treasury? I mean, we'll see. But at least we know at this stage he is new, and 10 hours into the job, we're not writing him off yet. We'll give him another half an hour, shall we?
3: The pressure starts now. And good would it be if your boss paid for your parking tickets?
5: Be handy, wouldn't it? But I suppose if your boss is working on the local council, and it's the local council that's imposing the parking penalty in the first place, it sounds a bit dodged, doesn't it? So here we have a report that tells us four London councils in particular have been chasing parking fines and penalty notices and so forth, which can be pretty costly in London. We're talking £100 plus, $200 plus, and that can mount up. So these four particular councils, by the way, all of very different political flavours. The Greens, the Conservatives and Labour all have a stake in these four councils in Hackney, Lewisham, Wandsworth and Croydon. And lo and behold, they are spending thousands of pounds each year on paying off their own employees' road fines. Does that not sound like some sort of circular kind of dodgy scheme? It sounds it to a lot of Londoners.
3: I don't think that'll be going on for too much longer. We'll talk to you tomorrow. Thanks, Adam.
5: Cheers, Ben.
3: Adam Gilchrist, live from London. Back home, Matthew's on the line. Hello, Matthew.
6: Good morning, Ben. How are you?
3: Good, mate. What's happening with your mother-in-law today?
6: She's turning 80 today.
3: And what's her name?
6: Janice.
3: And what's Janice like as a mother-in-law?
6: Yeah, she goes all right. She's always thinking about everyone else. Like, she volunteered at Bankstown Hospital for over 40 years till COVID hit. And she was helping care for the lady across the road till she went into a nursing home. So I feel today's her turn.
3: Oh, what a sweet woman. Janice is her name?
6: Correct.
3: Janice, happy 80th to you. Happy birthday.

0: Ashley on the text line says traffic westbound M4 about 2 kilometres past the Cumberland Highway on ramp. A car is overheated on the side of the road. Good on you, Ashley. We appreciate the information. It's been a record-breaking 12 months for Australian Border Force. They've seized more illicit tobacco and vapes in the past financial year than ever before. More than 2,300 tonnes of illicit tobacco has been taken away from criminals. That's equivalent to 170 double-decker buses. More than 13 million vapes have been found. Border Force say the surge in seizures has caused a significant disruption to the illicit tobacco trade. They've told the Daily Telegraph there's been a nearly 500% increase in cigarette stick seizures and a 230% increase in overall illicit tobacco seizures. These illicit tobacco products represent estimated tobacco duty evasion in excess of $4.7 billion. In other words, we're missing out on about $5 billion worth of tobacco tax. And we're told there's been a 210% increase in the number of referrals from international partners. I get the feeling that the federal government is really trying to set the record straight in their eyes on just how big and bad this problem is. And that may have something to do with the fact that tomorrow Dr. Nick Coatsworth is going to be addressing the National Press Club, and he's going to be talking about just how badly we've stuffed this issue up. So in the lead up to that address, it feels like every day they're drip feeding some positive information from Canberra to try and say, oh, don't worry, we know it's a problem and we are making some progress.
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2: Flashing lights at Wetherill Park, Victoria Street at Walter Street, and eastbound on the M4 at Eastern Creek. Tipper and dog break down near the M7 off-ramp. Now, he's dropped a bit of engine oil, so they're going to have to dry sole and carry on with that. Spit Bridge is pretty heavy in both directions, and there's a bit of inbound movement there through Spit Junction. Military Road's busy, east of Neutral Bay into Cremorne. That's not helped by faulty traffic lights at Murdoch Street. I'm Steve Carline with traffic every 10 minutes on 2GB.
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0: 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And on the energy front in the last 24 hours, New South Wales received 1% of its power from gas, 1% from hydro, 3% from batteries, 9% from wind, 13% from solar, so there was some sunshine. But on top of the list, as per usual, 73% coming from coal. 73% in the last 24 hours. Sydney's weather, mostly sunny, light winds, a little bit of patchy fog around this morning, 94% humidity, 9 degrees on the coast, a top of 20, 5 in Sydney's west and climbing to 21, and looking ahead, sunshine.
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0: Some big news coming in the tennis world this morning, Spiro.
11: Morning, Ben. We've seen a number of sports take a stance on the issue of gender, and the latest to have their say is the Women's Tennis Association. They've introduced one-off mandatory gene testing for all players if they want to compete on the tour, and it will be a requirement as well to compete at the 2028 Olympics in LA. So the WTA has updated their women's eligibility policy, including gender screening based on biological sex. They say the reason for this decision is to preserve the integrity of women's professional tennis and maintain fair competition conditions for all players, which is spot on. So the players are going to need to provide a cheek swab, blood or saliva sample. If they return a negative result, they'll be allowed to compete on the tour. A positive result means they'll face further medical assessment before being allowed to play, with players also required to sign a document that states they could face disciplinary action if they refuse testing. And I should mention as well, there are currently no transgender women active on the WTA, but this is another step in the right direction in terms of protecting the integrity of women's sport on the global stage. So well done to the WTA on their very strong stance this morning.
0: And some rugby league news coming out of the PNG Chiefs.
11: They've identified their latest target, Ben. Joey Manu, the former Sydney Roosters player, currently in Port Moresby touring the PNG Chiefs facilities. He was sent at the airport yesterday with his family, and we're told he's been in talks with club officials for several weeks now over a marquee deal to join the club. And since leaving the NRL, he's been playing rugby union. He's still got a year to run on his $1.6 million a year contract with a team in French rugby. So he'll return to play French rugby in September. But a comeback to rugby league certainly on the cards. The Roosters were hoping they could bring him back to their club, but they've given up hope given his earning power in the rival code. And Zach Lomax, the former Parramatta Eels player, is the other player who is set to make the trip to PNG in the next week or so as he weighs up his return to the NRL. And speaking of new franchises and signings, the Perth Bears have reportedly signed Gamet Shibasaki for next season. The Brisbane Broncos back informing his coach and teammates of his decision to head west to join the Bears in 2027 for their first season in the comp.
0: Coming up, Chris Bowen under fire over his spending habits.
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12: It's 7 o'clock. Good morning. I'm Josh Bryant. A man is due to face court charged with the murder of another man in inner Sydney. A 63-year-old was found with a fatal stab wound to his chest in a Newtown unit last month. A 51-year-old was arrested at a correctional facility in Park Lee and is now being charged. One Nation's Barnaby Joyce is defending Pauline Hanson's meeting with Tommy Robinson in the UK. Mr. Joyce has disputed claims that the minor party's leader actively sought to meet with the far-right activist. When asked about comments around mass deportations, Mr. Joyce suggested authorities could use the medical system and parking fines to identify people who are in Australia illegally. The live interview on the ABC interrupted by a dog while Mr. Joyce was asked about the direction of the minor party.
13: Are you really comfortable with where she is taking you?
14: I think... Sit down! Sorry, it's a dog.
12: Economists warn petrol prices at the Bowser could climb back above $2 a litre unless there's a rapid change in the global energy market. There are fresh concerns about the global oil supply as Yemen's Houthi rebels announce a maritime embargo against Saudi Arabia. The Iranian-backed group claims it will be closing off a southern gateway of the Red Sea. Israel has criticised proposed changes to Labour's policy platform ahead of the party's national conference. Federal politics reporter Nelson Scott.
14: Among the policies debated at this week's National Labour Conference will be a platform that would significantly shift the party's stance on Israel. The draft proposal opposes West Bank settlements, criticises a new Israeli death penalty law, and drops the demand that Hamas be excluded from a future Palestinian state. Israel's embassy has condemned the platform as one-sided, arguing it unfairly blames their nation for the conflict in Gaza while absolving Hamas of responsibility. The draft follows the government officially recognising a Palestinian state at the UN last year. Nelson Scott, Canberra.
12: Annie Burnham has officially become Britain's seventh Prime Minister in 10 years. Mr Burnham's promise to boost public housing and honour existing defence commitments. Australia's Prime Minister Anthony Albanese among those offering their congratulations to the new leader. Also making news, work to deliver 30 additional beds for Blacktown Hospital in Sydney's West is on track to be completed by later this year. And former rugby league star Scott Duros died at the age of 39 after a battle with cancer. He survived by his wife and two children. In finance, the Dow Jones down 307 points at the close, the Nasdaq closing down 12 points, one Australian dollar currently buying 69.9 US cents.
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15: Jessica Fox has had a dream start to the Canoe Slalom World Championships in Oklahoma. She's taken out the women's kayak cross individual time trial. Fox says she's in shock.
16: A year ago I was about to get surgery and now I'm back here racing the world champs. So there's just so much gratitude for what my body can do and for all the people who have helped me get here and for the joy of being on the water.
15: Tigers halves Adam Dewey and Latu Fainu will head to the NRL judiciary tonight to try overturn their respective suspensions. Dewey is facing a 2-game ban for a high tackle. Fainu 3 games for dangerous contact. There's been a top 10 shake-up of the FIFA's world rankings following the World Cup. Spain has knocked Argentina off top spot. Brazil and Morocco have climbed to 5th and 6th respectively, with Portugal dropping 2 places. Mexico is into the top 10. That's sport. I'm Mike Pearsall.
12: It's 7:04. That's the latest news and sport.
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2: Just south of Wollongong at Spring Hill, a truck rollover earlier this morning has closed Spring Hill Road northbound and 3 of the 4 southbound lanes. Prince's Motorway to and from Wollongong's okay. Prince's Highway does bunch up north at Heathcote. The M5 inbound traffic, it's sitting at about 50-odd k's through to Padstow. M7 has busy stretches at Glendenning and Dean Park. Southern Cross Drive towards town's busy from Rosebery and Roselle Interchange, irritable. I'm Steve Carline, 2GB.
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15: Mostly sunny throughout the day. Light winds a top of 20 degrees on the coast, 21 in the west. Another mostly sunny day tomorrow. The sunny conditions continuing for Thursday. Clear skies for Friday. Mostly clear Saturday, Sunday and remaining sunny Monday. Right now 9 degrees in town. Humidity 95%. 6 degrees Bankstown and Lucas Heights, 5 at Gosford and Penrith, 3 degrees at Campbelltown. I'm Josh Bryant. 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
0: Hi there. Welcome to Tuesday, July 21. Coming up, a 2GB breakfast exclusive. Police to be given more tools to help them solve crimes. The New South Wales Premier, Chris Minns, will be live in studio. Also, Chris Bowen facing fresh questions about his spending habits. More than $4 million to lock in accommodation for foreign bureaucrats in Fiji. And Aussies avoiding downsizing their properties. And there's going to be a few questions asked about this at an upcoming summit that I'll tell you about, and some theories being floated about why older Aussies don't want to leave their home. I mean, I think we know why most people don't want to leave, because they love where they live. But surely the other reason is downsizing costs too much in the current property market. We'll have some more details on that coming up too.
9: And now, Ben Fordham comments. Thanks to Parramatta and Blacktown Mazda for your new Mazda test drive. Open 7 days.
0: Australians will have to wave the white flag because the black flag of Islamic State has just had a win. An accused Islamic State bride facing terror offences has been granted bail. This is despite shocking allegations that she filmed her young children learning violent jihad. To secure her release, a family member lodged a $50,000 financial guarantee. She's been prevented from contacting any prosecution witnesses. She's prohibited from leaving Victoria and must surrender all travel documents. She cannot go within 100 metres of any place of worship except for pre-approved mosques. And she's barred from accessing any extremist propaganda. She cannot take up employment without providing police with her specific duties and workplace. These are the restrictions that have been placed on Rayan El-Houli. The safer option would have been bail denied. But the Islamic State WAG has convinced the justice system that this time she can be trusted. Last time she wanted to kill everyone. Last time she wanted to destroy Australia. Last time she was cheering on her terrorist husbands. And I say husbands because she's had three of them at various times. But there was something that they all had in common. It wasn't hair colour or body shape or personality type. All of them were Islamic State fighters. What are the chances? And Rayan El-Houli wasn't just holding down the fort at home while they were out there trying to kill people. She was allegedly training the next generation. Her court has been told she taught her toddlers how to kill disbelievers. Prosecutors say the 34-year-old filmed herself coaching her children on how to use a toy rifle. In one video, she allegedly quizzes her toddler about Islamic State fighters. When asked what happens to disbelievers, the child replies, "Hellfire." Another video shows the children being shown ISIS propaganda videos. In them, jihadists threaten to fill the streets with terror. After watching the ISIS videos and coaching the kids on how to hold guns, this is what she had to say to her eldest child. "Did you see how the Mujahideen killed the infidels with the knife? How did they slaughter them with the knife? Show me how." This was a mother brainwashing her child. And we've brought her back to Australia. She's allegedly coached her kids on how to be terrorists, and we're expected to live alongside her and them. The 34-year-old is facing charges of being a member of a terrorist organisation. The Australian Federal Police have strongly opposed her bid for bail. They say Rayan Al-Houli is an unacceptable risk to our community. But Magistrate Brett Sonnet has ignored the warnings of the AFP. He's granted Rayan Al-Houli bail. She'll be supervised, but she's free. The Australian Federal Police suffer a loss. The Islamic State bride scores a win. And if you're keeping score, yep, we've lost the plot. Magistrate Brett Sonnet has determined the case against the ISIS WAG is strong, but a combination of exceptional circumstances, including court delays, has justified her release, according to the magistrate. He doesn't want her stuck in a slow court system, so she can play on. What an insult to the AFP and the prosecutors. They've rightly warned that this person's a danger because based on the videos that she filmed, by the way, she was trying to turn her toddlers into terrorists.
3: Traffic. Western Sydney is about to take off and cargo and passenger flights will unlock opportunity and jobs. Search WSI to learn more about your new airport.
2: It's a slow trip north on Centenary Drive through Strathfield and the M7's cramping up from Dean Park to Quakers Hill. Slow again at the M2 merge at Borkham Hills. M2 itself, that's a thing of beauty. Rosehill Interchange, not quite as shiny. It's busy everywhere you look. Southern Cross Drive, busy north of Rosebery. Now, traffic lights are flashing yellow at Cremorne, Military Road at Murdoch Street and at Wetherill Park. Lights flashing Victoria Street at Walter Street. I'm Steve Carline with traffic every 10 minutes on 2GB.
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1: Well, I think this is going to be a good move, and based on the indications we're getting out of New South Wales Police, it could be a game changer. Police will be given more tools to help them solve crimes. Now, you're hearing about this for the very first time on 2GB Breakfast. The New South Wales government will bring in legislation to boost the ability of police to investigate homicides and organised crime. They'll allow officers to access images captured by toll cameras on public roads. Now, these photos will be able to help officers identify those suspected to be involved in some very serious offences. The reforms will also aid detectives when they're searching for a missing person. And under the current system, the toll images provided to police are heavily redacted. This can prevent officers from identifying suspects, and the new laws are set to be introduced to Parliament in coming weeks. Chris Minns is the New South Wales Premier. He's live in the studio. Premier, good morning to you.
2: Good morning, Ben.
1: I think a lot of people would be surprised to find out that police are not able to access all of those images already.
2: Yeah, that's exactly right. The law prevents them getting access to unredacted photos. So we've had situations where crooks, very bad people who are involved in organised crime, have changed the number plates of their cars. The cars have gone through toll gantries or underneath the city in one of the tunnels. And so that the number plate in the car are meaningless to the police because it's not the right car. And yet the photo that's presented to police has the images blackened out, the faces blackened out, which is obviously insane. All this modern technology that can play an incredible role in solving crimes and keeping the public safe and having a big impact on criminals and murderers is not being used by police.
1: All right. Those redactions are there for a reason though, right? Well, they certainly have been until now, to protect the privacy of people using the roads.
2: Yes, that's right. When the previous government introduced the images, the photographs, there was a public consternation about a private company collecting images, and I understand that there's a concern about that. However, if there's a serious intent or a concern about a crime being committed in New South Wales, the police have got a right to collect that information so they can stay one step ahead of the crooks. And at the moment, they don't have it. So we have to move legislation to change the law in the state, but we think this will give police the powers they need to ensure that they're capturing people who are involved in serious crimes when they're crisscrossing the city and not just on surface roads.
1: One police source tells 2GB Breakfast this is going to be a game changer, and it was explained to me that so much policing these days is based on both our mobile phones and our e-tags. So when you're trying to establish where someone has been, where they were going, who were they with, who were they talking to at the time, what do they look into? Our mobile phone records, which are sometimes guarded closely as well by those tech giants, and also they look at e-tags and our movements on the roads.
2: Yeah, you're 100% right. I mean, modern investigation work does involve a crime taking place and then police looking to see what mobile phones were in the vicinity. Now, that's not conclusive proof that someone's committed an offence, but when they cross-reference that with known criminals and burn cars and individual vehicles that have got the wrong number plates, well, they can start to develop a technical mind map of who's responsible for the crime, and that's how they keep us safe. I mean, this investigation work is not, this is not a one-off or a happenstance. This is business as usual for New South Wales Police every day of the year, and we want to have or give them more tools to be able to keep us safe. I imagine some civil libertarians will be opposed to this change, but I think it's common sense and it's needed to catch some sophisticated organised criminals who are part of big networks.
1: And just imagine for a moment, you're looking for some missing child out there, or there is an alleged killer that's on the run, and you want to work out where they're going and who could potentially be in danger. We need all of that information. And it's useless passing along images to police that have got faces blacked out. I'm being told that this is going to start on the Harbour Bridge and the Harbour Tunnel to begin with.
2: To begin with, just to get the technology right, some of the gantry cameras, I'm told, have to be readjusted adjusted so that they're capturing images in the cockpit of the car, I don't know what you call it, rather than just the number plate. But when that's done, it'll be used across the network. And we passed it through the cabinet yesterday afternoon. We want to introduce it into Parliament as soon as possible.
1: I'm guessing Mal Lanyon would welcome it, the police commissioner?
2: He does. He's called for this change. And we've got a lot of faith and trust in the police commissioner. And to be honest with you, Ben, when he says he needs these tools to keep the public safe, we listen and we implement the changes.
1: Another tool that police are using at the moment are police drones. You're trialling them at the moment in Moree, and they've been a big hit in Moree at tracking down bad guys and also finding people who are listed as missing. But the Aboriginal Legal Service thinks the drones are racist. The acting CEO, Sharif Dean, says Aboriginal people are the first likely targets. But as I've explained on the air, I've watched these drones operating. Most of the work is done at night time because that's when a lot of the crimes occur. And they don't see skin colour. They just see a blob, which indicates heat on a screen. You're not going to be taking away the police drones, are you?
2: We're not going to be taking them away. In fact, we're going to be expanding their use. We think that they're important, particularly in country regions where you've got big expanses to look after. And if you send out a patrol car, they could be kilometres away from another crime. This is absolutely essential. It's cutting-edge modern technology. It's responsible for 100 arrests. It's located 70 vehicles, and it's located 6 missing people. And I think the police, I remember speaking to you extensively about crime in Moree over the last few years. You said you need to go out there and speak to the local community, and we did. So we've changed the laws as it relates to drone technology. The police have put extra resources out there. We changed the law as it relates to bail and the dolly in Capax designation. And over the last 2 years, break and enters just in Moree have declined by 18%, and vehicle theft has declined by 37%. From June 2024 to May 2026 over a 2 year period. Now, we're not doing a lap of honor or saying it's completely solved. It's coming off a high rate, Ben, too high. But these are significant declines as a result of innovative hard work from New South Wales Police, and we need to continue it, not discontinue it.
1: You want to see more of these drones, not fewer.
2: We have to use modern technology. It's the only way to combat sophisticated criminal networks or even people that are opportunistic. Commit opportunistic thefts in regional communities or in the city. This is the way it's working around the world. I think this is cutting edge. This is world leading, but it's actually leading to results on the ground. And it's keeping the community safe, which is what everybody ultimately wants.
1: Chris Minns is with us, the New South Wales Premier. On another issue, there's been a boom in men changing their gender to female on their birth certificates. In the past year, nearly 2,000 people have applied to change their gender on their birth certificates. More than half are biological men becoming women. And a lot of kids have also been putting in applications to change their gender, and they seem to have been waved through as well. What's the point in changing someone's gender on their birth certificate? I can understand the way people want to identify, but I'm just wondering, birth certificate, it is a certification of your birth, your gender at birth. Why are we changing facts?
2: Well, I mean, firstly, the law change has been in place in every other jurisdiction in the country, and for 16 years you could change your passport. I appreciate it's different to a birth certificate. So we were the last state, the last jurisdiction for it to remain. And the New South Wales Birth, Deaths and Marriages does keep a record of changes. So it's not as if, I guess, the record has been completely eliminated, and as far as everybody's concerned for historical records, if someone changes their gender, they've gone from male to female, it will still remain the fact that there's a record that you were born a male or you were born a female. But it
1: so
2: is
1: it'll be
2: document.
1: Kept on record somewhere at births, deaths and marriages.
2: It's a private document. It's
1: that
2: not
1: Chris
2: publicly
1: Minns
2: released.
1: Was born male.
2: Yeah, that's right.
1: Regardless of how he might identify in the years ahead or what it might say on his birth certificate in the years ahead.
2: Well, that's correct. That's correct. And that's important for statistical reasons, for record keeping. We can't change if there was a certain number of males or females born in 1983. That's important demographic data. But as it relates to your personal documentation, it is your documentation. Some people believe that they were born the opposite of the gender, that they was recorded on their birth certificate, and they believe it's important for it them to
1: change. Seems a strange thing to change to me. I get it on a passport or a driver's license or, you know, the way you want to be referred to at work or in your social circles, but on the certificate of birth, to put something on there that is not true?
2: Well, I appreciate that. I mean, I understand not everyone will do it. In fact, the numbers of people doing it are very small. The reason for the spike is because well, the change has been asked for decades. It's never come about. And you're seeing, I guess, a large number of people that are taking the opportunity to do it who would have done it over the last few decades. I think as it relates to children, it's important to note, and I quizzed and analysed this legislation before we introduced it. I wanted to make sure that it was going to work and that it was going to work as advertised. Parents must make the change. Children can't go into Service New South Wales and say, I want to change my gender. Mum and dad have to make the decision for them if you're under 18 years of age. The second point I'd make is that this law has been in place well before we changed the legislation. You could change your gender. It's just that you had to get life-changing, irreversible gender reassignment surgery for the documentation to change. And I made a decision that, in a weird way, we were driving people towards irreversible surgery, whereas in many cases, and I've read about these and had people come and speak to me in my office, some people say, look, I thought I was male and I wanted to become a female, and then I changed my mind and wanted to become a male again. If you've had the surgery, it's too difficult to do.
1: On a health issue, our traffic guru, Wilbur, was with us last time we spoke in studio. He had an appendix burst, or it was about to burst. He had to have it taken out. Spent 17 hours in the waiting room at Westmead Hospital. He had some tests and some checks done in that time, but 17 hours for a bed. He's had complications over the weekend, and again yesterday. He's gone back into Westmead to deal with that. Extreme pain. This time, 26 hours, had some tests and had some checks in those 26 hours, but 26 hours waiting for a bed. Last time around, he put a suggestion to you of some more comfortable chairs in the waiting room there at Westmead Hospital. Has anything happened on that front?
2: We haven't done. I checked this morning. I didn't know about Wilbur's situation, Ben, but we did check this morning. We haven't been able to roll them out yet, but there is space and opportunity to do it. It will mean that the size of the chairs are larger than the individual chairs in the waiting room, so we've got to work out a space issue, but I think we can at least trial it at Westmead. I mean, that is an incredibly long time to wait for anybody. I know that that is more common than it should be in New South Wales hospitals, and this is going to be a very busy, difficult flu season, so we've got to try and make it comfortable for people who do have to be admitted and have got severe pain.
1: Are you getting any real indication from the Prime Minister when he is going to slow down the immigration intake? Because it's one thing to say, okay, we need to free up beds and we need to create some more room, but when you just keep on bringing in thousands more people every week, you're chasing your tail.
2: Oh, look, I don't know the latest statistics, but I mean,
1: he keeps on saying that they're going to go down and they never seem to go down as far as he says.
2: Well, I mean, in a sense, we have to make do with the circumstances in which we find ourselves. We're not responsible for the immigration rate in New South Wales, but we do have to provide the schools and the hospitals, the beds, the trains for people to live and work in a
1: Your
2: complex.
1: Life would be made easier if things slowed down.
2: I think that that's true. And we've gone from a high of 500,000 immediately after COVID to, I think the range is between 200,000 and 300,000. The federal government said they want it lower than that, particularly as it relates to inbound foreign students. I support that. I think the pressure on our infrastructure, particularly in the second most expensive city on earth, which is Sydney, where you've already got crowded roads and overused infrastructure, is too much. And, we're often trying to catch up. So, it's important. It's an important change, not just for Australia, but for New South Wales.
1: All right. Well, here's some more about this announcement you've just made about police getting more powers. I've got a feeling it's going to be welcomed right across the force, and we'll talk to you soon.
2: Thanks, Ben.
1: Chris Minns, the New South Wales Premier.
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1: Sydney's weather mostly sunny with light winds, patchy fog this morning, 94% humidity, right now 9 degrees on the coast, climbing to 20. It's 5 degrees in Sydney's west with a top of 21. And looking ahead, Wednesday, mostly sunny, a top of 21 on the coast, and mostly sunny with a top of 22 in Sydney's west. And then Thursday, sunny, a top of 20 on the coast and 20 in Sydney's west. If you want to win some tickets to see A Beautiful Noise, the Neil Diamond musical, listen out for this after 8. And when you hear it, dial the prize line 1-300-722-873. It's 7:30.
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3: It's 7:30. Good morning. I'm Josh Bryant. Police in New South Wales will be given greater access to images from toll cameras under proposed changes to help them investigate serious crimes. The state government is vowing to introduce new legislation which would give investigators access to unredacted photographs captured by the technology. Premier Chris Minns has told Ben Fordham he understands there have been privacy concerns since the toll cameras were introduced.
2: However, if there's a serious intent or a concern about a crime being committed in New South Wales, the police have got a right to collect that information so they can stay one step ahead of the crook.
3: A man has been charged with murder over a deadly attack in inner Sydney. Police responding to a concern for welfare report last month found the body of a 63-year-old man inside a Newtown unit. A post-mortem examination found he'd been fatally stabbed in the chest. A 51-year-old now due to face court today. A teenage boy is due in court accused of setting his former school on fire in the state's central west. Police will allege the 17-year-old filmed himself as he lit the blaze in the administration building of Cowra High. Australia's defence industry minister is confident the change of leaders in the UK won't alter the AUKUS pact. Andy Burnham has officially become Britain's seventh prime minister in 10 years and is promising stability and a new approach. Pat Conroy's told today Mr Burnham's already made his approach to defence quite clear.
4: I think AUKUS will go full steam ahead. Andy Burnham, I congratulate him on becoming prime minister in the United Kingdom. In his first remarks, he was very clear that he would honour all of the United Kingdom's defence commitments, and that includes AUKUS.
3: One Nation MP Barnaby Joyce has suggested the medical system and

0: Church says it's important to acknowledge all of those who make a contribution to our community.
1: What we're looking for is people that have demonstrated excellence in their field, significant contribution to the Australian community and nation, or an inspirational role model to the Australian community.
0: In finance, the Dow Jones down 307 points at the close. The Nasdaq closed down at 12. One Australian dollar currently buying 69.9 US cents.
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3: A league legend is calling for Tom Trbojevic to be moved away from his preferred fullback position for his own welfare. The Manly Stars season is in doubt after he suffered the 9th hamstring injury of his career. Speaking on Sports Today, Josh Morris says Turbo needs to be moved to the centres or even back row.
4: They need to have the conversation with him that he can't play fullback anymore, because his body just can't seem to manage it and handle it.
3: Jessica Fox has had a dream start to the Canoe Slalom World Championships in Oklahoma. She's won the women's kayak cross individual time trial less than a year after having major surgery to remove a tumour from her kidney. The Socceroos have fallen one place to 28th on FIFA's world rankings after the World Cup, and the WTA is updating its gender policy, permitting only biological women to play on tour. That's sport. I'm Mike Pearsall.
0: 26 to 8, that's the latest news and sport.
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6: Our harbour crossings are picture perfect. No real issues either getting there on the eastern or western distributors. Warringah Freeway, look, there's traffic, but not too bad. Bit of action on Military Road. It's busy both ways between Neutral Bay and Mossman. Now, Spit Bridge, lanes are full north and south, and your approach from Balgala is heady going. Victoria Road, bit of a stumble at Gladesville, heavy again through Des Moines, and the worst of the M7 is Dean Park to Quakers Hill. I'm Steve Carline, with traffic every 10 minutes on 2GB.
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0: Mostly sunny throughout the day. Light winds. Top of 20 degrees on the coast, 21 in the west. A mostly sunny day again tomorrow. The sunny conditions continuing for Thursday. Clear skies for Friday. Mostly clear Saturday, Sunday, remaining sunny on Monday. Right now, 9 degrees in town, humidity 94%, 7 degrees at Bankstown, 4 at Campbelltown, 6 at Gosford, Lucas Heights and Penrith. I'm Josh Bryant. There'll be more news at 8 on your news leader, Sydney's 2GB.
2: People you know. Opinions that matter. 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
10: Thank you for being with us. 22 minutes to 8 o'clock, and Transurban's traffic team tell us drivers are saving up to 22 minutes this morning using the M7 from Campbelltown to Eastern Creek. Transurban operator have linked. Coming up this morning, we're going to check in on Barnaby Joyce's dog.
11: You're defending your leader, but are you really comfortable with where she is

0: taking you.
1: Five feet. Sit down!
2: He wasn't telling Sarah Ferguson to sit down. It was his dog in the background, and Barnaby was having a few troubles while being interviewed on the ABC. We'll have that coming up. And also, Pauline Hanson fact-checked over her parliamentary attendance record. 131873, the open line number. Let's get to your calls because there are a lot of people wanting to have their say. First of all, the ISIS bride caught on tape allegedly brainwashing her children into becoming terrorists, given bail. Can you believe it? Wade, hello. Hello, Wade.
3: Hey, Dan, how you going? Yeah, good day, man. How you going?
2: Good.
3: Yeah, I just wanted to give you a call. I was listening to your editorial before talking about the ISIS bride decision, and it just got me thinking. The justice system, at what point are we going to have a look at it and say so many of the problems we're having at the moment, whether it be in regards to, you know, immigration, terrorism, youth crime, organised crime, even the bloated court system itself, it seems to be there's no accountability for the criminals, but then there's also no accountability for the justice system as well. They're supposed to be looking out for our best position as a society, as Australians, but it doesn't feel like we're being represented in that way.
2: And Wade, this is not as complicated as many cases, because in most cases it's he said, she said, and the magistrate or the judge has to sit in the middle and weigh up all of the opinions and evidence and thoughts. This one involved a tape. There was a videotape showing exactly what this mother was doing, trying to brainwash her kids into becoming terrorists. So when you've seen that on tape, you don't need to consider all of the arguments and weigh up the opinions. The evidence surely is already there. Lee, hi.
4: Yeah, oh, hi, Ben. Look, it's just another case of our left-leaning judges and magistrates driving people to vote for One Nation. You know, One Nation's going to be the winner out of this. It's just appalling.
2: Good on you. Thank you very much, Lee. Ben says, what a disgrace. Sarah says, that decision giving bail is disgraceful. It throws away all the hard work the AFP has done.
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2: On hospital delays, Jenny wants to have a chat. Hi, Jenny.
6: Good morning, Ben. You mentioned to the Premier, beds, chairs, suitable chairs are needed. And what does he say? Yes, we'll get there, but... But is an excuse, but is not good enough. Action needs to be now. They're needed. People are sick.
2: Well, we need to meet people where they are, and at the moment they're stuck in the waiting room, and if Wilbur is there for 26 hours, and he's not a complainer, Wilbur, he's not a whinger, if he's waiting for 26 hours, something is not quite right. And he made a simple suggestion to the Premier about a month or so ago. If people are spending half their life in the waiting room, why not have a few comfy chairs? I don't think that's asking too much. 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Now, Meg wants to talk about birth certificates. Hi, Meg.
7: Hello, Ben. I just felt our birth certificates were always a very valuable document. It was our way of proving who we were with whatever we did in our lives, and they've been devalued now. You can change them this way or that way. Well, what's next? They're just completely devalued. I think it's very sad.
2: It certifies the birth of the child. And one of the key features of a child is going to be its gender. And what about when the Premier said, oh, well, in a drawer somewhere at birth, deaths and marriages, they will keep the real gender there on file somewhere. Well, what's the point? Why don't we keep
7: absolutely
2: it factual?
7: Absolutely useless.
2: Yeah.
7: Yeah. Useless. It's devalued. I mean, all these Labor people, they just keep falling for these tricks by... you know, the radicals, and not standing their ground. I mean, we've got the you know, lunatics running the asylum.
2: I don't know why they wouldn't just say, when this proposal was first made, look, you can change your gender on your name tag. You can change your gender on your driver's license. 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You can change it almost everywhere. But your birth certificate is a certification of your birth. And you can't change facts.
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0: The M4 westbound. We've got a Hyundai breakdown there at Greystanes. Sherwood Road at Merrylands West with a prang, a little south of Duffy Street. North on the Hume Motorway, things do get busy from Barraville to Preston's. Cannon Valley Way, that's a bit clunky there, north through Leppington. And heading north, Princes Highway, busy bits of Heathcote and Engadine. And the M5 between Preston's and Moorbank, not great. Things do remain busy out towards Padstow, but speeds do improve. I'm Steve Carline, 2GB.
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2: On the text line, someone says, good morning, Ben. 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Not sure that'll go down with dog lovers, including me, who's always had a lot of respect for Barnaby. 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
2: Well, Chris Bowen is preparing to splash the cash. The climate change minister will pay more than $4 million to lock in accommodation for foreign bureaucrats. They'll be staying at five-star luxury resorts in Fiji. It's all part of his gig as the president of negotiations for the COP climate summit. According to the latest Oz tender information, $4.2 million of taxpayers' money has been set aside for this trip. $2.1 million will go towards hotels, lodging and meeting facilities at the Sheraton Fiji Golf and Beach Resort. The waterfront hotel boasts an 18-hole golf course. Rooms go for around $1,200 a night. Another $2 million will be spent on securing rooms at the Sofitel Fiji Resort and Spa. That's just down the road. That five-star beachfront property has six restaurants, a wellness facility and an in-house nightclub. Another $19,800 has been put aside for the Radisson Blue Resort in Fiji. The trip is set to run from October 5 to October 8. It's believed some foreign delegations will pay back the costs of the accommodation. However, sources say Australia will cover the costs of some countries. The Department of Climate Change is defending the spending. They say cost to the Commonwealth will be minimised and recovered. They've told the Australian the venues are the only suitable locations capable of accommodating an event of this scale. So this is Chris Bowen's vanity project. As head negotiator for the COP Climate Summit, the president, they call him, and it's going to cost Aussie taxpayers about $4 million for a few days in Fiji.
15: Sydney's best breakfast. 2GB.
2: We're searching for the young man behind a very cute love letter this morning. We've received a note from one of our listeners, Alexandra, who we've spoken to on air before, says, "Morning, Ben. My daughter's 17 years old. She's doing her HSC. Recently, while she was studying at the University of New South Wales Library, a young man handed her a note asking her to go out on a date.
16: And they called it puppy love."
2: Alexandra says she was deeply flattered, but told the young man she had a boyfriend and thanked him for his note. But I just want to call out to the young man who wrote this note. I want to tell him I hope he finds his person. And if I was his mother, I would be very proud of him for being brave enough. In a world where you can be anything, just be kind. I would love you to find this young gentleman and give him his time in the spotlight. He was at the UNSW Library on Monday, July 13 in the afternoon. I think most teenagers get a bad rap these days. When we have a positive story, we should be sharing it. Alexandra is on the line right now. Hello, Alexandra.
17: Good morning, Ben. How are you?
2: What a sweet little love letter he sent to your daughter.
17: She was so flattered. And I just feel really bad for him because he put himself out there and he got rejected. But he got let down easy. She said to him, "Look, I've got a boyfriend. I really hope you find your people." But if I was his parent, I would be so proud.
2: So he wandered over and left this little letter on her desk, and I'm going to read it. It says, "Hi, this is likely going to end in rejection, probability 1 out of 1 billion, but I thought you were cute and I love the jacket. I don't really do this, but my dad said I need to be a lot braver, so why not? If you've got a boyfriend, my bad. Sorry, I'm such a shy guy. That's why I'm writing this. In the 1 out of 1 billion chance that you're interested, would you like to get a coffee after? Or do you want to walk around the village green running track and get to know each other? Tick one," and then he had two boxes down below, yes and no. How sweet is this kid?
17: Oh, he's just gorgeous. I mean, like I said, if I was his mother or his father, I would be so proud. And I just really want him to be found and I want him to find his people because he would be such a good catch.
2: I love this down the bottom too when he had the two boxes. You can tick one, yes for a date, no for no date. He's got a little line going from the no box saying, "Completely okay, character development for me, lol." So what did your daughter make of the whole thing? She probably isn't used to that kind of thing happening in 2026, right?
17: No, she's not. And look, she was a little bit embarrassed, but she was totally flattered. But, you know, I'm very proud of my daughter because she waited for him to come back from the bathroom to retrieve the note. And she just said, "Look, I'm really sorry. I've got a boyfriend, but, you know, you're very brave for putting yourself out there. You know, and I really hope you find your people."
2: Yeah, and this young man's father is right in saying, "Son, if you want to meet someone, you can't just wait until they come to you. You've got to put yourself out there and ask the question."
17: So the search is on. I tried to get a description from my daughter, but I think she was so shocked She said, look, I just saw an outline. She said, I was very flattered, deeply in shock, but then I departed soon after. So if we can find this young gentleman, I just wanted to say thank you. Thank you for your kindness, and I really hope you find your purse.
2: We'll see if we can find him. Thanks, Alexandra.
17: Thanks so much, Ben. Thank you.
2: So let me know if you think you might know who this young man is, or if it's you listening right now, give us a buzz, 131873. And Alexandra's daughter's got a boyfriend, so she passed up on the opportunity of a date. But now her mum, Alexandra, wants to meet him because it sounds like he's a class act.
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0: We have one long line of southbound misery from Balgowla across Spit Bridge, up Spit Road to Mossman, then along Military Road to Neutral Bay. Warringa Freeway slowing through Camaray and North Sydney southbound. Rosehill Interchange is hard to love, and Silverwater Road south through Ermington. Heavy going this morning. Traffic over Alfords Point Bridge is heavy up to Padstow, and the Princes Highway is cramping up north through Heathcote and Engadine. I'm Steve Carline on your traffic leader, 2GB.
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2: 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One of our listeners says signal issues near Ingleburn. 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
2: On the text line, Nick says, what a great story, mate, and what a great little movie that would make. From rejection to finding love in the end, I'm always a romantic, despite my 67 years. James says, the first time I asked a girl out, she responded with, ooh, no. It took me years to build the courage back up to try again. Fortunately, my girl was much kinder the next time. Ray says, I've got a boyfriend is code for you're not my type. Hang on a moment, Ray. I'm having flashbacks to when I was a young bloke and the number of times I was told by a girl, sorry, I've got a boyfriend. This one on the text line, great, let's humiliate the boy. Who's humiliating the boy? And then this one. From Anonymous, Mum's a cougar. Watch out.
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3: Good morning to you, Ben. 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So family passes to the Water Polo World Cup Finals. We'll be keeping an eye on all the results. We've got the women's in action tomorrow night against Italy, and then the men's team take on Spain on Thursday night. So good luck to all the teams competing in the World Cup for Water Polo this week in Sydney.
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3: We've got round 21 of the competition, Ben, kicking off this weekend. 4 o'clock this afternoon, the teams are going to be announced. Manly are going to be without their fullback, Tom Trbojevic, for the next 4 to 6 weeks. The Raiders looking for a replacement for Hudson Young. He's out for the rest of the season as well because of a ruptured Achilles. And the other big news in rugby league today has to do with the St. George Illawarra Dragons. They've announced their coach, Dean Young. He'll be taking reign of the side for the next 2 seasons. He served as the interim coach since Shane Flanagan was sacked, and now the former premiership winner and club legend gets an opportunity to lead this team into the future. So well done to Dean Young.
2: It's time for the news at 8 o'clock.
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4: It's 8 o'clock. Good morning. I'm Josh Bryant. A man is due in court charged over a deadly stabbing in inner Sydney. Dusty Fitzpatrick reports.
6: The body of a 63-year-old man was found inside a unit at Newtown last month. A forensic post-mortem examination found he'd suffered a fatal stab wound to his chest. Detectives then set up a task force to investigate the man's death. Following inquiries, a 51-year-old man was arrested at a correctional facility in Park Lee. He was then taken to Riverston Police Station where he was charged with murder. The man's been refused bail and is due to appear in court today. Dusty Fitzpatrick, Sydney.
4: Police investigating serious crimes could soon be given access to unredacted photos captured by toll cameras in New South Wales. The state government is introducing legislation to make it easier for officers to access the images without the faces being blacked out. One Nation's Barnaby Joyce has defended Pauline Hanson's meeting with far-right activist Tommy Robinson during a television interview. The MP says his leader wasn't endorsing Mr. Robinson's actions by appearing alongside him. Mr. Joyce was twice interrupted by his dog during the live interview, prompting him to yell at the dog to sit down. Paramedics in Sydney Southwest are taking industrial action over what they say are inadequate resources in the area. The region is only funded for 3 intensive care vehicles, but forced to try and roster the 4 required. Health Services Union spokesperson Lauren Hutchett says today's action won't affect patients, but will send a clear message to management.
24: That, if you look at the books, there won't be 4 ICP units on the ground. There'll be 3. And they'll have to answer to the New South Wales government and to the community about why the region's being under-resourced.
4: Economists say a rapid change is needed in the global energy market to keep fuel prices in Australia down as the conflict in the Middle East escalates. The United States has launched fresh strikes against Iran, while Yemen's Houthi rebels have announced a maritime embargo against Saudi Arabia. Andy Burnham's officially become Britain's seventh Prime Minister in a decade. He's promising to boost public housing and honour existing defence commitments. Speaking from Downing Street, Mr Burnham has also pledged to bring an end to rough sleeping.
7: We will help people to live well, building a more preventative state, investing in people's success rather than paying for failure. And that work starts now.
4: And plans are being put forward to remove 600 demountable classrooms from the state's public schools. In finance, the Dow Jones down 307 points at the close, the Nasdaq down 12, one Australian dollar currently buying 69.9 US cents.
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8: Women's tennis is updating its transgender policy to only allow biological women to play. Eddie Summerfield reports.
9: All players on the WTA Tour will have to undergo genetic sex testing. Just once in their career, they'll be required to undergo a cheek swab, blood or saliva sample to test. The policy also requires players to sign a document stating they could face disciplinary action if they refuse testing. Currently, there's no known transgender players on the tour. Eddie Summerfield reporting.
8: Tigers pair Adam Dewey and Latsi Fainu will challenge multi-game bans at the NRL judiciary tonight. And Michael Nisa is expected to be squeezed out for returning spinner Nathan Lyon when Australia Today unveils its squad for next month's two-test series against Bangladesh in Darwin and Mackay. That's sport. I'm Mike Pearsall. 8:04, that's the latest news and sport.
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0: There's a crash on Camden Valley Way, Leppington at Denham Court Road. Sherwood Road, Merrylands West with an accident just south of Duffy Street. And Beecroft, you've got a southbound truck breakdown inside the North Connex Tunnel. Victoria Road, there's an outbound stack at Gladesville near Pittwater Road, and inbound Victoria Road drivers are finding it hard through Drummoyne. Canterbury Road's cramping up east at Canterbury, and the back of that line's at Campsie. I'm Steve Carline with traffic every 10 minutes on 2GB.

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3: Mostly sunny throughout the day. Light winds, a top of 20 degrees on the coast, 21 in the west. A mostly sunny day again tomorrow. Sunny conditions continuing Thursday. Clear skies for Friday. Mostly clear Saturday, Sunday. Remaining sunny on Monday. Right now, 9 degrees in town. Humidity 93%. 8 degrees at Bankstown and Gosford. 4 at Campbelltown. 7 at Lucas Heights. 6 at Penrith. I'm Josh Bryant. 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
5: It's good to know you're there, Ben. It's good to know you're there. On my way to work or in my lazy chair. 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You even soothe my mood when my footy team can't win. So keep the good times flowing, mate. You're born to be on air. Your head is on the side of a bus.
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2: 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You're everywhere.
1: Oh, shut up. Good morning, Ben.
3: Good morning. Lots of feedback about one of the ISIS brides getting bail. Neil says, disgusting about the ISIS bride, but as soon as I heard you say it was in Victoria, I went, oh, what a surprise. She gets bail. And Rod says, these judges who let people out on bail should be held personally accountable should things turn to custard. Haven't heard that in a while. Things turning to custard. Thank you very much, Rod. It is 9 minutes after 8 o'clock, and Transurban's traffic team tell us drivers are saving up to 34 minutes right now using the M7 from Campbelltown to Eastern Creek. Transurban, operator of Linked.
4: People you know. Opinions that matter. News you can trust. You're listening to the best at breakfast. And now, Ben Fordham comments.
3: Well, Pauline Hanson is being called out over her parliamentary attendance record. She says she's never missed a day when Parliament is sitting and passing legislation.
5: I'm there at Parliament every time when Parliament's sitting. Yes, I am there. When you're passing legislation, I'm there every day.
3: But 7 News political editor Mark Riley has decided to put that claim to the test. He's gone back over Pauline Hanson's parliamentary attendance record, and she's admitting to skipping Senate estimates hearings. But let me play this again. She says she's not missed parliamentary sitting days.
5: When you're passing legislation, I'm there every day. I'm there at Parliament every time when Parliament's sitting. Yes, I am there.
3: Well, let's have a look at the record book. Since entering the Senate in 2016, Pauline Hanson has missed 76 sitting days, 60 of them without leave. This included an entire 2-week sitting late last year when she joined Gina Reinhart on her private jet. They flew to Donald Trump's exclusive resort, Mar-a-Lago, to attend an event. And during that time away from work, she skipped 8 sitting days and 96 votes on 22 pieces of legislation. In the decade since joining the Senate, she's missed the equivalent of 1 full year of parliamentary sittings. Pauline Hanson is also defending her recent tour of the UK and Europe on Gina Reinhart's private plane. While overseas, the One Nation leader attended a fashion show for Dolce & Gabbana. She was also spotted catching up with Ms. Reinhart poolside and at an exclusive resort in Italy. And during one interview, Senator Hanson revealed she loves the idea of mass deportations for illegal migrants.
6: Do you think, Senator, this concept of mass deportation is a good one?
5: Oh, I love it.
3: But One Nation recruit Barnaby Joyce has denied that that comment was ever made. Have a listen to Barnaby calling that claim ridiculous when it was raised by Labor's Tanya Plibersek.
7: And she also said she loved mass deportation.
8: No, you're wrong. You're wrong. She didn't say that. It's ridiculous.
3: Maybe Barnaby missed the interview, because we all heard that comment from Pauline Hanson. And the One Nation leader needs to get her story straight too, because her claim that she's never missed a day of Parliament is laughable. She skipped 76 sitting days and missed up to 2,000 votes. And facts matter regardless of who's making the comment. We'll call people out. And spare a thought for Barnaby Joyce. He's been sent out to defend his boss while she's been on the European getaway. And when he was being questioned by Sarah Ferguson on the ABC last night, Barnaby was fighting back, and even the dog copped it.
9: It seems to me, Barnaby Joyce, that your decision to defect to One Nation is dragging you further into a place of intolerance and racial discrimination. You're defending your leader, but are you really comfortable with where she is taking you?
10: I think... Sit down! Sorry, it's a dog. I have to apologise for this dog, which has decided to bail up.
9: Don't worry about the dog. Just answer the question.
10: Don't be rude. Don't be rude.
3: Barnaby was trying to control the dog and Sarah was trying to control Barnaby.
9: You're defending your leader, but are you really comfortable with where she is taking you?
10: I think... Sit down!
3: That was one of the TV moments of 2026. Meanwhile, Pauline is looking forward to getting back to work. And as the old saying goes, the dogs are barking, but the caravan rolls on.
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11: At Beecroft, a truck breakdown in the North Connex Tunnel in southbound lanes. A V-double's conked out on the M4 eastbound just past the M7 on-ramp and traffic lights are on the flash. Wetherill Park at Victoria Street and Walter Street intersection. Now, starting at Balgala, your southbound adventure to Spit Bridge is a tough run and that continues with Spit Road up the road to Mossman, then Military Road to Neutral Bay, and you've got company on Warringah Freeway through Cameray and North Sydney. I'm Steve Carline on Sydney's 2GB.
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3: On the text line, Sarah says, Ben, I agree Pauline needs to be held to account on her parliamentary sitting record. However, will the media hold the other politicians to the same test? 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And Vin says, Pauline is a mud monster. 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
3: 131 873, the open line number. Peter says Hanson and Barnaby seem to be enjoying themselves, so that's good. And Jacob says maybe it should read, the dogs are barking, but the circus rolls on. 131 873, the open line number. 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
3: Now, speaking of politics, a popular TV show returns to our screens tonight. It's about politics, but it's not about politics, if you know what I mean. It's called Kitchen Cabinet, and maybe you've seen it by now, hosted by the one and only Annabelle Crabb. It's based on a simple idea. A politician cooks her a meal, she brings the dessert. And they have a conversation while sharing some hopefully good food. Annabelle has a bit of a habit of discovering quirky things about these politicians when they're away from work. And the host of Kitchen Cabinet is live in the studio. It's back tonight, 8:30 p.m. on the ABC. Annabelle Crabb, good morning to you.
19: Good morning. Lovely to be here.
3: You get to claim full credit for this idea, don't you?
19: Yeah, I came up with it about 15 years ago. An executive at the ABC said, have you ever had an idea for a TV show? I said, I have. Just one. I go to a politician's house and make them cook me a meal and I bring dessert and we run cameras over it. And they went, oh.
3: That's a good idea.
19: Let's try that.
3: And you came up with the idea because having been in Canberra for long enough, you realise that things happen when you're sharing a meal with people.
19: Yeah, and do you know what it is? Like when I first got to Canberra, I was a total nobody working for the Adelaide Advertiser. Nobody knew me. I knew nobody. I knew nothing. But I found out that, you know, if you pull out a notebook and ask people questions and write things down, they get all cautious. If you put your notebook away and buy them a beer,
3: you find out
19: a lot more. And that's all useful information. And I often think you can tell a lot about how politicians are going to behave, like the decisions they're going to make, when you know a bit more about their background and the stuff that really drives them, because it makes the difference between stuff that they will go out of their way to get done and the stuff that they'll put in the too hard basket.
3: Interesting. You just heard the audio of Barnaby Joyce giving a serve to the dog while he was being interviewed on the ABC. You've done Barnaby before, right?
19: I have done Barnaby, and I must say I saw that last night and I went, whoa, because the dog, you couldn't hear the dog in the interview. All you could hear was Barnaby just going, sit down. And I think a lot of people would have found that quite shocking. I grew up on a sheep farm, so I didn't find it that shocking. Like, it sounded to me like a command to a working dog.
3: Yeah, so working dog, cattle dog.
19: But I think it would freak out quite a few people. I went and did an episode with Barnaby years ago, and he, I don't eat meat because I grew up on a sheep farm and we used to do our own butchery, so I haven't eaten meat since I was about 15. But Barnaby made me a red wine beef stew and we sat down and he ate his plate and then we swapped plates and then he ate mine. It was absolutely hilarious.
3: Did Barnaby know that you weren't a meat eater?
19: Yeah, yeah. And to be fair, he made a giant entree of like a vegetarian pasta, so I couldn't have fit it in another thing anyway. But he's a real character, that's for sure.
3: His boss, Pauline Hanson, you've invited her on Kitchen Cabinet?
19: I have, and she declined. I mean, it was very polite. Quick no, which, as you know, is the second best answer in this business. I've asked her to be on other shows. We did a show a few years ago called Misrepresented about significant women in politics, and she wasn't up for that either. Now, you know, people will say yes or no to invitations from media. I've got no beef with it. But, yeah, she's certainly someone I'd love to interview.
3: Don't take it personally, Annabelle Crabb.
19: I think
3: it might have something to do with your ABC.
19: It may well, Ben. I do not know. I just mind my own business.
3: You tend to get along with everyone on all sides, though, even though, you know, there are plenty of ABC critics who say the ABC leans too far to the left. There are plenty of people on the right side of politics who you get along famously with.
19: Well, I think, to be honest, one thing I find really suspicious about the current media environment is this idea that you shouldn't platform or talk to people with whom you disagree or whatever. I actually find in life, in politics, in any circumstance, sometimes it's more interesting to talk to people you disagree with because you find out more stuff or maybe you get your mind changed. I don't really love this idea of shutting down, you know, this part of the ideological spectrum or another. And if someone's been elected in this country, I think, you know, then some people have voted for them. And so particularly if you're the national broadcaster, you go and talk to them.
3: It's often more interesting when you're talking to people with a different opinion to yours. Now, in the new series starting tonight, you kick off with two big names, Anthony Albanese and Angus Taylor. Who's the better cook?
19: I think Anthony Albanese has done a slightly more complicated dish, but he's done something very smart, a one-pot thing, and he's planned it out to an absolute T. Angus Taylor makes me damper from his old days, you know, leading tours in the snowy mountains. So
3: we love damper.
19: Yeah, I know, it's pretty good.
3: But anything to go with the damper?
19: Yeah, yeah. Look, you'll have to tune in, Pen, but like It was my first time going into the Lodge kitchen, actually, in the episode that goes to air tonight. And I know that people think I'm weird when I say that watching people in the kitchen, I learn a lot about them. Have a look tonight. Anthony Albanese is a control freak in the kitchen, won't let me touch anything, like anything. And then as I'm watching him, he's so orderly, he's clearing away, he's got all of his steps prepared, he's making a pasta dish. And then I remembered, do you remember like a few years ago, there was that Instagram post that he did where he posted a picture of his dinner, I think it was during lockdown, and he had a steak and he had a little pile of tin corn and a pile of peas.
3: All separate.
19: All separate.
3: Yeah, not touching each other.
19: Not touching. And as he was cooking, I thought, I remembered that, and I asked him about it, and then we have this fascinating conversation.
3: And I've seen the preview of the show that goes to air tonight. He, in fact, reveals that when he met his now wife, Jodie, that she said to him, hey, buddy, you've got a bit of a problem as far as being a neat freak, and even when he would sweep up outside, if a few more leaves would fall, he'd go back out there with the broom, and she said, look, you've now done that four times today. You need to learn how to chill out.
19: So he says he dialed it back to three.
3: What did you notice about Angus Taylor?
19: Angus Taylor's interview, which goes to air next week, is absolutely intriguing. Because you know what people see of him? He's a fairly wooden kind of.
3: Mm-hmm.
19: He's got the lines. And I think most people think, well, he's a wealthy management consultant that went into politics, got lots of money, businessman, Rhodes Scholar, you know. What comes out of him in this conversation is really a lot more personal. He had some traumatic things happening to him as a young man that I think changed the course of his life. And one of them was losing his mother,
3: right,
19: who was a massively important figure in his life. And he's clearly, the emotions are still very close to the surface about that. And I think, you know, these two guys, Albanese and Taylor, couldn't be more different, right? But both of them have such dominant mother figures in their lives. I just think it's amazing how often you see this, that people who go into politics, who have the kind of drive and sometimes just insane determination to succeed over the odds, they do have this kind of parental environment that's caused them to be that way. And I think when you look at the neat freakery and the control freakery of Albanese in the kitchen, mate, that translates into his whole job, you know. He has got an iron fist on that party. He organizes his own diary. He is meticulous and in his control over what happens in that government. And it's exactly like it is in the kitchen.
3: And the more control you've got, the less likely that someone's going to come along and stab you in the back and steal your job. And we know that that's happened plenty of times before.
19: He's seen it happen.
3: We hope that Pauline Hanson says yes for the next round of kitchen cabinet. But starting tonight, it's Prime Minister Anthony Albanese, and then next week, the Liberal leader, Angus Taylor. We will be watching. Whatever you make is always interesting. So thank you so much.
19: Thank you, Ben.
3: Annabelle Crabb, Kitchen Cabinet, tonight, 8:30 on the ABC.
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11: At Eastern Creek, there's a breakdown on the M4, a little past the M7. That's eastbound. At Beecroft, a southbound truck breakdown in the North Connex Tunnel. At Evans Road, Tilopia, a prang near Acacia Park. And at Holroyd, another crash on Pitt Street. This one's about 100 metres or so south of the M4. Canterbury Road, tight. Eastbound from Campsie to Canterbury, King George's Road, north of Roselands, chockers. It's also busy at Beverly Hills. I'm Steve Carline on Sydney's 2GB.
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3: I love this. Two best mates have completed a daring challenge. They've sailed across a treacherous stretch of water in a dunny dinghy. Alex Craig and Paul Graham are the men behind the mission. They built a homemade barge fitted with a motor and a steering wheel, and a toilet on top of it. Then they've decided to sail across Backstairs Passage in South Australia to Kangaroo Island. The water is notorious for great white sharks and strong currents, but that didn't stop these blokes from giving it a crack. It took Alex and Paul 4 hours to complete the trip. The very creative voyage is documented on Alex's YouTube channel called Mr. Boat Ramp. And Alex says, it was sort of like a joke between mates, and then it sort of snowballed, and I'm not one to back down from a dare. If you want to see the video, it's Mr. Boat Ramp on YouTube. We'll have your feedback coming on 131873 straight after the news at 8:30.
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6: It's 8:30. Good morning. I'm Josh Bryant. Economists say Australia should prepare for petrol prices to surge again unless there's a rapid change in the global energy market. The price of Brent crude oil has climbed back over the $90 mark as the conflict in the Middle East escalates and spreads. Yemen's Houthi rebels have announced a maritime embargo against Saudi Arabia, sparking further supply concerns. The National Road Transport Association's Warren Clark says the Australian government should act to prevent supply shocks.
23: Canberra can't control the international diesel price, but what it can control is the taxes that it puts on top of that price. And that's the crucial thing at this stage.
6: A man is due to face court after being charged with the murder of another man in Sydney's inner suburbs. A 63-year-old was found with a fatal stab wound to his chest in a Newtown unit last month. A 51-year-old was arrested at a correctional facility at Park Lee. Energy Minister Chris Bowen's department is expected to spend more than $4 million hosting foreign bureaucrats at a luxury Fijian resort. The delegates will travel to the Pacific Nation in October for meetings ahead of the COP31 climate summit. Labor claims the event is vital to strengthening diplomatic ties and the final cost will likely be reduced. But Shadow Energy Minister Dan Tehan says the government has its priorities wrong.
24: This money should be going to help people pay their electricity bills. This does not pass the pub test.
6: The Australian Border Force says it seized more than 2,000 tonnes of illicit cigarettes at the border over the past year. More than 13 million vapes have also been captured, an increase of more than 100% compared to 2025. More than 600 demountable classrooms are expected to be removed from the state's public schools, replaced with permanent facilities. The state government hasn't set a timeframe for completing the planned upgrades. And Australia's peak health and safety body is urging farmers to do more to avoid injuries. Chris McCarthy explains.
5: Agriculture has been ranked Australia's second deadliest industry behind transport, with an average of 40 workers a year losing their lives. 13 people have already died on farms in the first half of 2026. The Australian Institute of Health and Safety is urging primary producers

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1: The struggling West Tigers will head to the NRL judiciary tonight in a bid to free two of their playmakers from multi-game suspensions. Adam Dewey is facing a two-game ban for a high tackle during their loss to the Bulldogs. Latu Fainu is facing 3 games for dangerous contact after upending Leo Thompson into a dangerous position. League great Josh Morris has told Sports Today a grade 3 charge is harsh on Fainu.
2: He didn't lift at all. Like, yes, he didn't wrap the arms, but it was a split-second thing. Like, Sam Walker's done a couple this year as well.
1: Aussie boxer Liam Wilson's fight against American Stephen Fulton Jr. on Sunday has been confirmed as a world title eliminator. And the riders have had their second and final rest day on the Tour de France. Things resume in stage 16 with a 26-kilometre time trial on the shores of Lake Geneva. That's sport. I'm Mike Pearsall.
3: 26-9, that's the latest news and sport.
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5: Heading to the airport, General Holmes Drive north through Kiama is not good, and Southern Cross Drive up to Zetland is struggling from East Lakes. Roselle Interchange full as, and Warringah Freeway pretty heavy from Cameray to the harbour. Military Road topping out at 8 kilometres an hour west through Mossman, and trying to get there on Spit Road south of Spit Bridge is a battle. M5, few heavy-ish stretches there around Moorbank and Roselands. I'm Steve Carline with live and local traffic on 2GB. 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
3: Mostly sunny throughout the day. Light winds, a top of 20 degrees on the coast, 21 in the west. Mostly sunny again tomorrow. The sunny conditions continuing Thursday. Clear skies for Friday. Mostly clear Saturday, Sunday and remaining sunny for Monday. Right now, 9 degrees in town. Humidity 93%. 8 degrees Bankstown and Gosford. 5 at Campbelltown. 10 degrees at Lucas Heights and at Terry Hills. I'm Josh Bryant. 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
4: 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We'll also check in with Mark Levy and get a preview of Mornings. 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Aussies are avoiding downsizing their properties. It's been revealed that 13 million bedrooms lie empty every night in the residential property market. Older couples are staying longer in big family homes, mainly because there's a lack of reasonably priced downsizing options. Barrenjoey banking analyst John Mott says we need to build more houses and apartments. The pace of the housing market needs to improve so older Australians in the empty nester stage can move on. That's how to free up bedrooms for all Australians, he says. Barrenjoey has shared its

0: latest data with the Australian Financial Review. They say home loan applications are down 23% since February, and this follows controversial decisions in the federal budget over things like negative gearing and capital gains tax discounts. The major banks have weighed in. ANZ says house prices will continue to fall into next year. NAB believes we need more modular housing. And older Aussies are being put under pressure to pack up and clear out.
1: Sydney's best breakfast.
2: 2GB.
0: Even though it's their home and they've lived there for a long time and they can't afford in many cases to downsize because of the property prices. And Sydney's hospitality industry is sounding the alarm. They're facing a massive decline in customers. It's linked to two major theatre productions being axed. Beetlejuice and Waitress are no longer coming to Sydney. They've pulled the pin because of soaring costs and limited demand. Haymarket's Capital Theatre will be shut from November until March next year. And this is having a flow-on effect to bars and restaurants. And they say without the foot traffic, they're in real trouble. Andrew Antonio owns Hurricanes Grill in Pyrmont. He says with the cost of living at the moment, everyone's watching what they spend. And operators inside the Star say they're also suffering. One business owner says trade can dip by up to 50% when there's no show on at the Lyric Theatre. And the boss of Business Sydney, Paul Nicolau, has told the Daily Telegraph, it's time for governments to work alongside the industry to ensure that live performances continue to thrive.
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0: The recent settled sunny weather will be moving out early this week, bringing increasing cloud cover and strong winds ahead of another cold change. Today is going to be the pick of the week, offering decent skiing and boarding thanks to recent natural snowfalls and aggressive overnight snowmaking. Perisher is boasting extensive lift operations and 30 groomed runs. Threadbow is expected to have 13 lifts operating. And at Charlotte Pass, the main runs are looking sharp with 4 out of 5 lifts in action. This is the ski and snow update thanks to Red Energy. And this is some good news for travellers. Airlines in Europe are being banned from charging people sneaky fees for carry-on luggage. New rules have been introduced to ensure that passengers are allowed to bring free items on board. They can weigh up to 7 kilograms. The move is designed to stop airlines leaving out luggage fees in their ticket prices. It's a tactic often used by budget airlines to try to get more people to book cheap flights. Low-cost carriers like Ryanair and EasyJet are going to be impacted. Ryanair currently charges $13 to put a large bag in the overhead locker. What a rip-off. Now that will be a thing of the past. The European airline lobby is not sold on the plan. They say what's next? Mandatory popcorn and drinks as part of your movie ticket? According to 9.com.au, 80% of people say they would not pay extra for a carry-on bag. Have you been listening out for this?

0: If you want to win the tickets to A Beautiful Noise, the Neil Diamond musical, you can phone in right now on the prize line or book your tickets, theneildiamondmusical.com.au. It arrives at the Sydney Lyric in November.
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2: Underneath Beecroft, we've got a southbound truck breakdown in the North Connex Tunnel. Ride Road through West Pimble, pretty heavy south to the M2, and Lane Cove Road northbound is cramping up through North Ride to Macquarie Park. Ride Bridge, busy both ways. South Beecroft, north through Carlingford, you've got Pennant Hills Road hobbling up to North Rocks Road. Warringah Freeway, heavy, Camaray to the harbour, Roselle Interchange is as full as a gook. I'm Steve Carline, on 2GB.
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0: It's 8:45. 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
0: We'll have a yarn to Nick in just a moment about downsizing. Mark Levy is here first with a preview of mornings. Good morning.
11: Good morning to you, Ben. I told you yesterday about a brawl that happened at a junior rugby league game out at Campbelltown Way on Sunday. We've been inundated overnight with people who were there and actually filmed it. So we're going to put the video up on our website after 9 o'clock, and police are investigating and the team involved. One of them has been stood down pending the investigation.
0: We've been sent a photo that we've shared with you and your team of a bloke whose head is just covered in blood.
11: Yeah, he's a man in his 70s, Ben. He spent the night in hospital Sunday night, actually in intensive care. He's since been released. He's in a stable condition, but there were some genuine fears for his health and safety. I've spoken to the New South Wales Rugby League and Dave Trodden, who we both know well. He's a no-nonsense type character, and he's made pretty clear once their investigation is done with and they find the culprits, there'll be some tough penalties dished out. And I'm pretty fired up today, Ben, over the ISIS bride that got bail in Melbourne yesterday. John O'Dunham is as well the Shadow Minister for Home Affairs and Immigration. He'll join us in the second hour.
0: We'll be listening.
11: Thanks, Benny.
0: Mark Levy coming up after nine, and on the ISIS bride getting bail, Jerry says, jail the judge. Ben says, what a disgrace. Janet says, keep the pressure up. Sarah writes, that decision giving bail is disgraceful. And Ray says, the magistrate is out of touch. Now, Nick wants to talk about downsizing. Hi there, Nick.
12: Morning, mate.
0: How are you?
12: These bureaucrats, annoyed. These bureaucrats who decide that we should downsize. Mate, I have a home. Something they may not understand. It is a bloody home. It's not theirs. It's mine. We worked for it. We paid for it. And they can bugger up. Is that what I went to Vietnam for? So some dickhead bureaucrat, pardon expression, some bureaucrat can tell me I have to downsize my lifestyle. No, they can bugger off.
0: Well, as the Kerrigan said in the castle, it's not a house, it's a home. And it is yours after all, Nick. So if you want to stay there for the rest of your life, go right ahead. Mark says, I'm 65. I'd love to downsize my 5-bedroom home, but I'm not paying my state government 1 cent in stamp duty to move. That's never happening. Annette says single-story villas are more appealing to the aged. A small yard to potter and sit in the sun is much better than apartment living. Mark says, why would you leave your 3-bedroom home to move into a 2-bedroom apartment with an additional $6,000 a year in body corporate fees and no backyard for visiting kids and family? It ain't rocket science. Kathy says, the only assets that older people own are their homes. Once you sell and downsize and in some cases end up with a bit of money, chances are you're no longer qualifying for the pension. Thank you very much for your feedback. And our number is 131873 if there's anything to report on the roads. We also spoke to Chris Minns about 3 men a day in New South Wales changing their gender on their birth certificate from male to female. And I made the point to Chris Minns that it's one thing to identify as female when you were born male, but the birth certificate is a certification document of birth. And really, when you think about it, all you want to know on the document is the date, the time, the gender. What else is there to say? And Chris Minns could hear where I was coming from when I was saying, I just don't know about changing birth certificates. But he says, well, that's where we are in 2026. And yes, I'm paraphrasing the Premier. Ben says, are biological men changing their Christian name on their birth certificate also? Very dangerous, in my humble opinion. Now, it's not about changing your name, although I suppose you can if you really want to. Vin says you can't change reality. Nina says this is absolute madness. Jennifer writes, what other facts will we be able to turn into fiction on our birth certificates? Can we change who our parents were or the location of our birth? And T says, Chris Minns is sounding like a fluffy duck on the gender change issue. It's utterly ridiculous and it should not be allowed.
13: Sydney's best breakfast.
14: 2GB.
0: And we had a funny conversation earlier with Kel Richards, our resident wordsmith. It was about a bloke who went to Bali and he tried to get a tattoo that was supposed to say, in times of peace, prepare for war. But the tattoo artist spelt peace, P-I-E-C-E, instead of P-E-A-C-E. Greg says a sign writer stuffed up on my ute where he wrote, no job too small. And he wrote two T-O instead of T-double-O. And Greg says I had to replace it with the number two as the extra O wouldn't fit. Peter says an indoor men's cricket team in Sydney won both the day and night competitions. The whole team went to Bali to celebrate. They all had tattoos done with one on each shoulder reading New South Wales Night Premiers 2006 and on the other shoulder New South Wales Day Premiers on the other. Unfortunately, one shoulder read New South Wales Gay Premiers instead of Day Premiers. And James says a bloke I know had a tattoo, no time like the present. But instead, what was really written was no time like the peasant.
13: Sydney's best breakfast.
14: 2GB.
0: 131873, the open line number. In a moment, we'll reveal who's won our prize to go and see Neil Diamond, the musical.
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2: At Beecroft, a southbound truck breakdown in the North Connex Tunnel. North Ryde has a west-facing breakdown on Epping Road near Delhi Road. And at Merrylands, a truck's broken down on the M4 facing east near Burnett Street. M4 at Clyde, a crash in westbound lanes near James Roos Drive. And James Roos Drive south over the river to Rose Hill. That's heavy going. Silverwater Road, horrible, south through Ermington, and O'Connell Street, south to Parramatta, also busy from North Parramatta. I'm Steve Carline.
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0: 4 minutes to 9 o'clock. This is interesting. Artificial intelligence has breathed new life into the notorious Hi Mum scam, with fraudsters now using voice cloning technology to generate phone calls that sound like a victim's loved ones. The scam, which has cost Australians millions of dollars in the past decade, traditionally relied on text message from criminals posing as a child or a family member in urgent need of money. But Westpac's head of fraud prevention, Ben Young, says scammers can now take a 10-second snippet of anyone's voice and replicate it using AI software that's readily available online. And the Daily Telegraph is reporting today that Scam Proof Australia's campaign has set out to raise awareness of the rising scam threats the nation's facing, and this is one of them. So you may not have heard of it before, but chances are if you're in a family with younger children, you have heard about it, because about a year and a half ago it was a big thing that people were getting text messages saying, "Hi Mum, I've lost my phone, can you please transfer some money to me?" And of course it's not Mum sending you that message. So now it could come as a voice note or a voicemail, and it might sound like it's coming from your child or another loved one, but chances are it's a fake. Now congratulations to Claude. You've won the tickets to see Neil Diamond the musical.

0: And if you want to book your place, you can go to theneildiamondmusical.com.au. The Daily Telegraph is reporting on its website that FIFA has opened a formal investigation into what's described as disgraceful scenes that marred the end of the World Cup final, with Spain attacked in an unprecedented outbreak of violence from Argentina. In the outbreak of ill-tempered violence, Argentina players and staff lined up to attack Spain as they celebrated their victory. And there are video images accompanying all of this. And there are other skirmishes that broke out across the pitch. So there are several players who've been named here, and they're saying this is all going to be investigated by FIFA, and FIFA's already started looking into it. On Pauline Hanson, Mike says, boy, the left media and Labor must be worried. They're really scrutinising every move that Pauline and Barnaby make. Tony says, come on, Ben, leave Pauline alone. So what about parliamentary leave? It's not important. And Kay says, I don't blame Pauline for not going to Canberra. Every time she puts a theory through, they knock it on the head, and she's wasting her time, her breath, and her money. And this one from Craig, the quest against One Nation won't change my view on Pauline Hanson. And Carolyn says, the more they do a hatchet job on Pauline, the more she goes up in the polls. My advice to Pauline Hanson, Pauline, keep on going. Thank you very much for the text messages and the emails and the open line calls. Up on 2GB.com, Chris Minns announces new powers to help police. It's a 2GB breakfast exclusive. You can find it now on the 2GB website. Levy's next on mornings, then McLaren on afternoons, then Maynard with Sydney Now. Hawes has got sports today. Willis has got money news. Stanley's on tonight. And O'Neill will take us here until 5:30 tomorrow morning. Why did they all just lose their first names? I've got no idea. But have a good day, and we will catch you tomorrow on Sydney's Best Breakfast. Bye-bye.
1: 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GB News.
2: It's 9 o'clock. Good morning. I'm Josh Bryant. One Nation's Barnaby Joyce has defended his shifting political views after making the switch to the minor party during a television interview, saying he's changed his mind, as many other Australians have. The former Nationals leader also disputed claims that Pauline Hanson had actively sought to meet Tommy Robinson and provided more details about potential mass deportation arrangements under the minor party. Mr. Joyce yelling at a dog while providing an answer has dominated some of the discussions about the live interview. Political journalist Annabelle Crabb telling Ben Fordham she can understand why he may have used such a firm tone.
3: And I must say, I saw that last night and I went, whoa, because the dog, you couldn't hear the dog in the interview. No. All you could hear was Barnaby just going, sit down. And I think a lot of people would have found that quite shocking. I grew up on a sheep farm, so I didn't find it that shocking. Like, it sounded to me like a command to a working dog.
2: A man is due to face court charged over a deadly stabbing in Sydney's inner suburbs. The body of a 63-year-old man was found inside a Newtown unit last month. Police have now arrested a 51-year-old at a correctional facility at Park Lee. New laws are being introduced to give police greater access to images from toll cameras under proposed changes to help them investigate serious crimes. The state government wants to give investigators access to unredacted photographs captured by the technology. Israel has intervened in Labor's internal debate, criticising a draft policy platform. Federal politics reporter Nelson Scott explains.
4: At its national conference this week, Labor members will vote on a draft proposal that would significantly shift the party's stance on Israel. The policy condemns settlers in the West Bank, drops a requirement for Hamas to have no role in a Palestinian state, and supports the investigation of alleged Israeli war crimes by international courts. The Israeli embassy has condemned the draft as one-sided, arguing it places unfair blame on Jerusalem for the conflict in Gaza and fails to recognise the Jewish people's ancient connection to the land. The proposal follows the government officially recognising a Palestinian state last year. Nelson Scott, Canberra.
2: A board member from a Melbourne synagogue which was targeted in a firebombing is today due to give evidence at the Anti-Semitism Royal Commission. The Adas Israel Synagogue was significantly damaged in the blaze in December 2024. Also making news, there are growing concerns about global oil supply as Yemen's Houthi rebels announced a maritime embargo against Saudi Arabia, and former rugby league star Scott Juros died at the age of 39 following a long battle with cancer. In finance, the Dow Jones closing down 307 points. The Nasdaq was down 12 at the close. One Aussie dollar buying 69.9 US cents.
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5: News: St George Illawarra coach Dean Young is about to speak publicly after securing the job full time. He's been serving as interim coach since April when Shane Flanagan was dismissed by the Dragons. Jessica Fox has shocked even herself in how quickly she's recovered from major surgery. She's won gold in the kayak cross individual time trial in Oklahoma less than a year after having a tumour removed from her kidney. Fox says she's hoping the result can springboard her to more wins in the US.
6: Channel this good form and this good energy and recover well today after the podium, get in the slalom boat and get the good feel tomorrow. We've got a big program.
5: And Jake Weatherald is expected to keep his spot opening the batting alongside Travis Head. Australia's test squad for next month's test against Bangladesh in Darwin and Mackay will be named today. That's sport. I'm Mike Pearsall.
2: It's 9:04. That's the latest news and sport.
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8: With the M4 approaching James Roos Drive at Clyde, a crash there has closed lanes 1 and 2 westbound. Got a clapped out semi on the M4 at Merrylands. It's in eastbound lane 1 near Burnett Street. At North Ryde, west facing breakdown on Epping Road near Delhi Road. And we've had traffic lights playing up at Wetherill Park all morning. Intersection of Victoria Street and Walter Street and Roselle Interchange traffic getting hammered. I'm Steve Carline with live and local traffic on Sydney's 2GB.
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2: Mostly sunny throughout the day, a top of 21 in the west, 20 on the coast. Mostly sunny again tomorrow. Sunny conditions Thursday, clear skies for Friday. Mostly clear Saturday, Sunday and remaining sunny on Monday. Right now it's 9 degrees in town, humidity 93%. It's 8 degrees at Bankstown and Gosford, 5 at Campbelltown, 6 at Penrith, 10 at Terry Hills. I'm Josh Bryant. 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
11: A very good morning to you on this Tuesday, the 21st of July. I'm Mark Levy. Welcome to Mornings as we broadcast in Sydney, Canberra and right across Australia on the 2GB app. Coming up on the show today, are we serious about the threat of terrorism after an ISIS bride gets bail? The energy companies want you to pay for the rollout of EV chargers. A growing number of left-leaning voters reject the threat of China. While in sport, Dean Young handed the keys to turn things around at the St George Illawarra Dragons. Quick look at Sydney's weather. 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Call 131300 and we're in for a mostly sunny day with a top of 20 in the city, 21 in the west. While in Canberra for our 2CC listeners, morning frost developing into a sunny day with a top temperature of 15 degrees. As always, love to hear from you this morning. The number to call 131873. Jump on the line, have your say. 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Well, the entries are starting to fly in for the Driving Joy competition that we announced yesterday out at Parramatta BMW. Some of the good news stories we're receiving are sensational, so please keep them coming. All you need to do is email drivingjoy@2gb.com and we'll share some of the stories over the weeks to come. And our weekly winners are in with a chance of winning a brand new all-electric BMW iX1 valued at $90,000. And we'll be handing over the keys later in the year. So if you've got a good news story to share, email us via drivingjoy@2gb.com. And I have a commercial agreement with Parramatta BMW. In the meantime, let's get stuck into the news of the day. And I'm pretty fired up this morning and I'll explain why in just a second. But I was only thinking this morning as I drove into work, there's a lot of attention right now on Pauline Hanson and One Nation and whether they're fit to govern. Senator Hanson's fact-finding mission to the UK and her meeting with Tommy Robinson has drawn plenty of criticism. Her colleague, Barnaby Joyce, even dealing with the doc alongside him, have been forced to come out and defend the party over his suggestion, or this suggestion, that they want to return to the White Australia policy, which, as I detailed yesterday, is rubbish. That is not what Pauline Hanson has said. Here's a question, though. When we talk about whether or not they are capable of governing, could they do any worse than the current mob? Because Anthony Albanese must be over the moon right now, because the stories about Pauline Hanson and One Nation are taking the spotlight away from his mismanagement of this country and the Prime Minister's repeated lies to the Australian people. That's the real story here, isn't it? That's why we should be focusing on the fact that they're on the slide. Look at the latest news poll. The ALP's primary vote has sunk to its equal lowest level since Albo won the 2022 election. Core support falling from 33% to 30%. So that reflects Labor's lowest point since the Gillard government polled between 26 and 30%. So again, isn't that the real story here, folks? That proves the electorate, for mine, is fed up with the current government. The lies and their direct attack on aspirational Australians wanting to set themselves up for the future. Not to mention the lack of respect being shown to those older Aussies who have worked hard their entire lives and paid their taxes. Now, we're going to spend the next 18 months debating issues like the housing crisis, cost of living, the demise of small businesses, the transition to renewable energy, immigration. But here's the other question I wanted to pose this morning. What is the point of debating all of that if the federal government and the courts won't do whatever it takes to ensure Australians are safe? This is where the blood pressure starts to rise. It's been 7 months since the worst terrorist attack we've ever seen in this country. 15 innocent people shot dead, dozens more injured, when two gunmen allegedly opened fire on that Hanukkah event down at Bondi Beach. It's a night that I'll never forget. It's a night that Sydney will never forget. Why did it happen? Because the state and federal government sat on their hands and they refused to do anything about the rise of anti-Semitism, despite being warned someone would die if the hatred was allowed to continue. The gunmen were allegedly radicalised by ISIS. They harboured the same ideology as the men and women who made the choice to turn their backs on Australia and move to Syria to fight under the infamous black flag. That should have been the moment they forfeited their Australian citizenship and their Australian passport. But no, We're a soft touch in this country. We allowed them to waltz back into Australia despite the government repeatedly telling us that they played no part in their repatriation. Garbage. The Australian government issued their passports. The Australian government also had the option of using a temporary exclusion order to stop them from coming home. We all know what's happened since. These women have arrived back in Sydney and Melbourne, where they were arrested by police. Great. Keep them behind bars and hold them accountable for the crimes they allegedly committed while living under the caliphate. They're terrorists, or at the very least, terror sympathisers. Surely they pose a threat to our community. Surely they should be refused bail. But no, ladies and gentlemen, not in this country and not in Victoria. Have a listen to this. As Mohamed Alferez and Tia Clarkson-Pascoe report on the front page of the Oz today, an Islamic State bride accused of indoctrinating her children into violent jihad has been freed on bail by a Victorian court and told not to contact a convicted terrorist who plotted attacks in Melbourne. Can you believe this? The magistrate Brett Sonnet handed down the decision to allow Rehan El-Houli to walk from custody under an extraordinarily restrictive set of conditions, including a ban on her communicating with Islamist terror leader Nasser Ben Brika or his son. Ben Brika, also known as Abu Bakir, was jailed for 18 years in 2009 for heading a local extremist cell that plotted to blow up the MCG during the 2005 AFL Grand Final. The extent of any relationship between Ms. El-Houli and the Ben Brika family was not aired in court, but police had previously said they would seek to ban her from making any contact with two individuals of concern, being Ben Brika and his son, Ibrahim, who is currently before the courts on assault and robbery offences. What a charming family. The decision to bail Ms. El-Houli follows details aired in the magistrate's court last week when it heard she'd quizzed her children over killing infidels. Snapshots of footage tendered in court also show her children being forced to watch propaganda videos of Islamic State fighters. Ms. El-Houli, in her early 20s at the time, faces charges of being a member of a terrorist organisation and entering a declared conflict zone. She appeared in court via audio-video link from the Dame Phyllis Frost Centre wearing a purple hijab. To secure her release, a family member lodged a $50,000 financial guarantee. It just gets worse. What the hell is going on in this country? Is it any wonder people are gravitating towards One Nation? How much more must the public endure before the institutions tasked with our safety wake up to the reality of the threat we face? The federal government and the judiciary need to answer a fundamental question. What are we doing? When the courts rely on clinical assessment tools to declare a low risk in the face of alleged systemic radicalisation of children, I think they demonstrate a naivety that the public cannot afford. The primary duty of the government is protection. If our laws and magistrates cannot and do not ensure that those women who align themselves with a brutal terrorist regime remain isolated from the community until their innocence or guilt is proven, then the laws need to change. The sand has shifted, the line has been washed away, and the lessons of our recent tragedies are being willfully ignored. Now, I would usually say I can't believe it, but you know what? In this case, sadly, I can. Mainly because we've got these weak-kneed politicians in Canberra who are more intent on protecting their political futures than ensuring the safety of their constituents. We've also got these magistrates and judges who are weak and woke. Why isn't there a zero-tolerance approach to this? If you want to join a terrorist regime, go ahead. But once it crumbles, don't bother coming back to Australia because you've made your bed and now you need to lie in it. Am I being harsh or do you agree with me, folks? 131873, the number. You can email me at 2gb.com. 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I'll talk to John O'Dunham about it in the second hour of the program. And the point I would make to you this morning is, if the caliphate hadn't collapsed, these women and children would still be living in Syria. So why do we as a country throw our arms open, welcome them home, put them in handcuffs, but when they're put before our courts, pay us 50 grand, see you later, you're on bail. It stinks. It stinks. And the people I feel for today are the victims of the Bondi Beach terrorist attack. Because as I mentioned earlier, those gunmen allegedly harboured the same ideology as these women and children who have been allowed to waltz back through immigration, customs and into the hands of their loved ones in Melbourne and Sydney. Again, it stinks. 131873 to have your say. I can sit here and rant and rave all I like, ladies and gentlemen, but it's over to you folks. The power of the open line has never been more important. Give me a ring this morning and voice how you feel. Would you want to be living next door to this woman? I wouldn't. And how can the courts in Victoria possibly trust a woman who turned her back on our democracy to go and live under a terror regime, a death cult? It is just so, so wrong. 131873 to have your say. You can email me at 2gb.com and text me 0460 873 873. Look, while I'm on a roll and while we're talking about the threat of terrorism and the hatred being levelled at Jewish Australians, I feel the need to call out Mark Dreyfus, the former Attorney General, and I'll do that later this morning because he was at the Royal Commission yesterday where he relived the shocking anti-Semitic attack in which he was accused of being a genocidal Zionist. Mr. Dreyfus also called for protest exclusion zones outside Jewish schools and places of worship. But my question to Mr. Dreyfus this morning is, where were you at the height of the anti-Semitism crisis? What were you saying to your Labor colleagues inside caucus about what needed to be done about the crisis? Oh, that's right, he supported the actions of his government. And I'll play you some audio later in the show. You'll remember he was the government representative at the synagogue down there at Bondi. He was booed by the Jewish community because the government failed to do anything about the hatred being levelled at the Jewish community. So, Mr. Dreyfus, while, you know, I respect the fact that you're a Jewish Australian, you've got to lead by example when you have the power to do so. You can't, in the wake of the Bondi Beach terrorist attack, say, oh, look, this is what's happened to me. You should have stood up for the Jewish community at the time when you had the power as the top lawmaker in this country. So we'll touch on that for you a little later in the program. And I note Israel is demanding Australia be more impartial and stop joining UN ambushes against the Jewish state if it wants to repair the Canberra-Jerusalem diplomatic relationship. So some words of warning from Israel leading into the national conference, which is coming up this weekend. Now, while we're talking about international relations, I don't think there's any doubt that China poses the biggest threat to Australia in the Indo-Pacific, and that was proven by their recent missile test. I don't think the Chinese can be trusted, but according to that news poll, and it's been written up again today in The Australian, with those polled asked some questions about the threat of China, well, according to this story today by Jeff Chambers, those on the left think Beijing doesn't pose a threat at all. Jeff writes today, a major split has emerged in the electorate over whether President Xi Jinping China poses a significant threat to national security, with a growing number of left-leaning and university-educated voters rejecting threats posed by Beijing, despite the communist regime ramping up aggression towards Australia. An exclusive news poll conducted between Monday and Thursday last week has revealed a majority of One Nation voters, coalition supporters, women and older Australians believe China poses a significant threat to Australia's national security. Partisan divisions meant the total number of voters who agree on the China threat has fallen to 60%, with 31% agreeing Beijing does not present a major threat and 9% who don't know. Well, the first thing I'd say to the 9% is educate yourself on what's happening in the Indo-Pacific. As for the 31% who agree Beijing does not present a major threat, are you aware of the missile tests in the Indo-Pacific in the last week? And as Jeff goes on to write in his opinion piece, the threat to Australia posed by the Chinese Communist Party and People's Liberation Army has never been greater. If President Xi presses the button on Taiwan, as he has promised to do, Australians will be left with no doubt about the speed and ferocity of Beijing's ability to undermine our prosperity, sovereignty and peaceful existence. Well said, Jeff. So that's an interesting story that's come out today as well. From China, we come back to Australia and our energy grid. Here's a question. How would you like to foot the bill for the rollout of electric vehicle charges, even if you don't own an electric car? I can hear you all asking the question, well, how is that fair, Mark? And I agree with you. Well, as Matthew Benz reports today, monopoly energy networks are pushing for an increase in everyone's electricity bills to pay for more electric vehicle charges, even though many people don't own EVs and will never use them. The proposed EV charger rollout could add almost $10 million in total every year to all New South Wales electricity bills and has been opposed by councils, electricity suppliers and politicians. Some streets in Sydney have already been invaded by slow Chinese-made chargers stuck on poles without dedicated parking that are rarely used. A string of submissions to the AEMC, the Energy Market Commission, oppose giving poles and wires monopolies. Ausgrid, Endeavour Energy and Essential Energy free rein to install more EV chargers in New South Wales and the COIN of existing power customers. So another interesting story today, which we'll go into a bit more detail about a little later in the program. And we'll also have a look at Chris Bowen, or should I say President Bowen, as he likes to be known these days. Gee, they've certainly splashed some cash on luxury five-star resorts in Fiji as part of his COP President mission. Elizabeth Pike has that story today. Also making news, the timber industry is having a crack at the ABC and accusing the public broadcaster of lies, bias, doctored figures and using bullying tactics. So there's a nasty development there. We've got some electorates in South Australia and Tasmania being renamed. There's an electorate in South Australia called Grey, named after colonial-era state governor Sir George Grey. Well, that seat's going to be renamed after an Indigenous health advocate. And the same thing's happening down in Tasmania, so I'll ask John O'Dunham about that. And there's an amazing story, just a positive one, before we get to sport out of Brisbane. What about this? A mother has delivered four naturally conceived identical quadruplet girls in one of the rarest births in the world. The quads remarkably shared one placenta and split from one singular fertilised egg. The shock pregnancy was extremely high risk for the proud mum, who has named her beautiful daughters Emily, Harriet, Alexa and Catherine. What a remarkable story. Congratulations to the parents and to all of the medical teams who have no doubt been working around the clock to ensure that those four babies were delivered safely and healthy. So an amazing story out of Brisbane. Now we turn to sport. There's a couple of major coaching appointments over the last 24 hours. Of course, Ken Hinckley to take charge of the Tasmanian AFL team when it enters the comp in 2028. And I think common sense has prevailed down at St George Illawarra. Dean Young's been given the full-time gig after replacing Shane Flanagan on an interim basis. He edged out Ben Hornby for the top job. And look, I run into a few of the Dragons boys from time to time in the Sutherland Shire, and they've all commented to me on what a great job Dean Young is doing. There's no doubt he served a fairly lengthy apprenticeship. He served his time and deserves his opportunity. So to Dean Young, I say congratulations and good luck. They've got a few good players coming to the club next year as well. So I think they're well positioned to certainly improve in 2027. Tom Trbojevic is going to be out for 4 to 6 weeks with that hamstring injury. Sean O'Sullivan, he signalled his intentions and his desire to start in either the 6 or 7 for Canterbury. And gee, they looked a lot better with him in the halves on the weekend, I thought, on Saturday night. Meantime, the NRL is happy with the performance of the bunker over the weekend, despite Roosters forward Nat Butcher being penalised for virtually brushing the hair of an opponent. Melbourne was denied a legitimate try. Manly's Reuben Garrick, he was offside when he scored against the Titans. Well, what I would say to the NRL is, if you're happy with the performance of the bunker, wasn't it brought in to eliminate the howlers? Well, there's three howlers, if you ask me. So I don't know how the NRL can suggest that it's doing a good job, and it was a good weekend for the bunker. Spain's obviously celebrating its World Cup win. Kylian Mbappe became the first player to win the Golden Boot twice. The Spanish midfielder Rodri won the Golden Ball for Player of the Tournament, while his teammate Unai Simon claimed the Golden Glove for Best Goalkeeper after conceding just once in 8 games. Joe Schmidt admits the poaching threats from the NRL and overseas clubs were difficult to combat during his time as the Wallabies coach. And Michael Nisa has been squeezed out, while Nathan Lyon is poised to make his test return in Darwin next month with the veteran to be the only specialist spinner included in the Australian squad to face Bangladesh. So there's plenty for us to talk about this morning. If you've got an opinion to share, story to tell, something to report, the number to call 131 873. You can email me at 2gb.com or you can text me 0460 873 873. You're with Mark Levy as we broadcast on 2GB in Sydney through the 2GB app and via network stations right across Australia. Now, I just want to say a big thank you to those listeners who have got in touch with me in relation to a brawl at full time in an under-18s rugby league game on Sunday at Dudley Chesham Sports Ground. We're going to put this vision up on our website this morning for you. The behaviour of the Campbelltown Collegians team is utterly disgraceful. Utterly disgraceful. There's a photo of a 70-year-old man covered in blood. He spent Sunday night in hospital. He was treated in the intensive care unit. Thankfully, he's now in a stable condition. One of the other victims who suffered injuries in this brawl is a younger man who suffered facial fractures and, I'm told, broken ribs. Now, the New South Wales Rugby League has confirmed to me, as I mentioned yesterday, that the Collegians under 18 team has been stood down and police are investigating. And it's my information police might want to have a look into the background and the associations of some of the men involved in this team and young blokes involved in this team. Because I'm told, fairly reliably, but that there might be some gang affiliations as well. So I'll leave it in the capable hands of police, and I want to applaud the immediate action of the New South Wales Rugby League and the CEO, David Trodden. You'll have a look at the vision that'll go up on the website at some point this morning. It all stems from an under-18s rugby league game between the Oaks Tigers and Campbelltown Collegians at Dudley Chesham Sports. And again, I want to thank those people who have been in touch. I've heard from a number of people who were there watching loved ones or friends. And as is usually the case these days, people quickly pull out their mobile phones and start recording. I'll let you be the judge when it goes up online. But some of the injuries that have been suffered as a result of this brawl are quite serious. And what I would say as somebody who's got a bit of experience in junior rugby league as a former referee, it's sport for goodness sake. It's not life and death, it's junior sport. If an under-18s game can't finish in a legitimate way where you shake hands at full time, walk off the pitch and move on to next week, well, I think the people involved need to have a good hard look at themselves, and I think the least of their concerns at the moment is the fact that the team itself has been stood down by the New South Wales Rugby League. I have a feeling that they can expect some knocks on the door from New South Wales Police. We'll take a break at 9:30. When we come back, I want to get your calls because the open line is running hot this morning in relation to this ISIS-linked woman, this ISIS bride, the so-called ISIS bride, who has been given bail by the courts in Victoria. Your calls are next here on 2GB Mornings. It's right on 9:30.
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8: Morning, Levy. General Holmes Drive at the airport tunnel. We're being told of a northbound pothole in lane one. I know there's been one there since about 1970, but maybe time. South in the North Connex tunnel, there's a truck breakdown under Beecroft, and the M4 at Clyde has taken out two westbound lanes. There's a crash near James Roos Drive, and traffic's banked up from Homebush. East on the M4 at Merrylands, a semi-trailer breakdown above Burnett Street, and it's still a tough run through Roselle Interchange. I'm Steve Carline.
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0: Malik, so let's hear it from you today. What are you going to do about getting this individual out of my country? And I'd also say, Mark, that in some elements of what we now have in this country from an Australian government from October 7, 23, who turned its back on Australians, on the security of this country, abrogating its most sacred duty to keep the country and us safe, they turned their backs on all of us, and it's done for the vote. We all know that. We know why they're doing it. Let's not make too much fuss about this individual now out on bail. The votes will be there, won't we? So I do think there are elements here, Mark, where some of us might be just millions, in fact, just hankering back for a little touch of the White Australia policy.
1: Well, look, I don't support the White Australia policy. I'm a strong believer in multiculturalism. I think the way in which I've lived my life, my dad came from Scotland, my mother, her family, her side of the family came from Malta. What we need to do is to call out the extremists that are being allowed to live in our society, Stephanie, with respect. And what we need to do is to empower strong political leaders to enact laws that prevent these types of people coming to Australia. Because our biggest defence is the fact that we are an island. Our borders are our biggest defence mechanism to these sorts of people. They made a choice to leave Australia. They made a choice to leave Western democracies. So why do we, the soft touch that is Australia, allow them to return? Why? That's the question I want to know from Anthony Albanese today. And if the rules and the Constitution prevent us from stopping these people from returning to Australia, why are we not at the very least having a conversation to change the laws and change the Constitution? We wasted millions and millions of dollars on the referendum on the Indigenous voice to Parliament. Well, I tell you what, if you put a question and attached it to the ballot paper at the election in 18 months' time, and the question simply states, I'll put it to you right now. Here's a question to you, ladies and gentlemen. If an Australian citizen turns their back on a law-abiding society like ours to join a death cult, should they be prevented from returning to Australia? The answer you can provide is yes or no. How many of you would answer yes? How many of you would answer no? Because I hazard a guess that the overwhelming majority of Australians would answer yes to that question. In other words, no, they should not be allowed to return to Australia. 131873, the number. Thank you, Stephanie, for calling through. Strong words as always. We'll take a break at 19 to 10.
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1: Well, there's a lot of people sending through just one word. Yes, Mark. Yes, yes, yes. In relation to should we prevent those people, those terror sympathisers who leave our shores to join a death cult from returning home? Yes, yes, yes. So, you know, if we need to change laws, we need to change a constitution, you put it to the Australian people and there will be an overwhelming vote of yes, as opposed to what we saw a few years ago now when the question was put to us, do we need an Indigenous voice to Parliament? 131873, the number. Leanne's in Newcastle. Good morning, Leanne.
11: Hi, Mark. How are you?
1: Good, thank you.
11: I just wanted to make a point. You know, these ISIS brides who were overseas and decided to come back, got a better welcome than my dad, who fought in Vietnam. When my dad came back to Australia, he was spat on. And because obviously, you know, the Vietnam War was something that people felt that they should not have been involved in. Now, my dad was a serviceman. He had no choice. So he went, fought, came home, got spat on. He had not much to his name. He had some US dollars. When he got back, no one would, no cab driver would pick him up. He finally got a cab driver who agreed to take him to my uncle's place at Bankstown at the time, and my uncle actually paid the cabbie at the time. So it makes my blood boil that, you know, they come here, come back, and they get everything handed to them, and you got the servicemen back in the day who were treated so poorly. I just don't get it. It makes my blood boil.
1: Leanne, you make such a strong point, and firstly, thank you to your father for his service to this country. The second point I would make, and I've got a few serving and retired police officers writing to me, and I've also got a gentleman I know who was once involved in the security agencies writing to me at the moment saying, Mark, the other concern is that the judge ruled, or the magistrate ruled yesterday, that this particular woman poses a low risk to the community. Well, is the magistrate prepared to sit in a car outside this woman's house to ensure that she doesn't speak to Ben Breaker or his son? Is the magistrate prepared to camp out the side this particular woman's house, listening into her phone calls and watching her every move? Because what we need to also factor in here at the moment is that while Australians are battling through a cost of living crisis, cannot afford to pay their electricity bill, can't meet their mortgage repayments, imagine the money that is being spent to watch these people who are on these terror watch lists, because that's exactly where this woman will be. That's the list that she'd be on, given that she's come from a known terror hotspot and she has links to the caliphate. Imagine the money that is being spent just to watch this woman who's been given bail. it makes you so angry, and it's the reason why I said at the top of the show, I'm pretty fired up today, folks, and I think rightfully so. And it just breaks my heart. I saw a video last night, and I'm going to try and organise a chat with little Matilda, who died down at Bondi, her father, Michael, wants to do something in honour of his little girl, and he's started selling stickers and key rings and bags with the Matilda B on them. They're beautiful. Michael's become a mate of mine, and we communicate via Facebook from time to time, and he works of a morning, so it's hard for him to jump on the phone and have a chat to me. But I really want to promote what he's doing, because he wants to honour his daughter. And I just think of Michael, his wife, their other daughter, Summer, all of the other families and the victims of the Bondi Beach terrorist attack. How do you think they feel walking out their front door, going down to Bondi, where they lost loved ones, suffered injuries, life-changing injuries? Do you think that they're walking down there feeling safe, knowing that somebody who harboured the same ideology as the alleged gunman down at Bondi have been given bail by the courts? The courts that are supposed to enforce the rule of law and protect hard-working Australians and grieving Australians still mourning the loss of loved ones down at Bondi? Do you understand why it makes me so angry? Do you understand why the open line is running hot this morning, ladies and gentlemen? It's just wrong. And I turn on the breakfast TV channels this morning and I see, you know, politicians out there talking about, oh, Barnaby Joyce has had a crack at his dog in an interview with Sarah Ferguson last night. Oh, who cares? What about the safety of this country? 10 to 10.
12: Traffic. The census is coming this August. You'll get instructions soon on what to do. In the census, every answer matters. Authorised by the Australian Bureau of Statistics, Canberra.
13: Attempting to get up Mount Ousley on the Princes Motorway, a truck carrying an excavator, you know where this goes, a truck carrying an excavator is conked out at New Mount Pleasant Road. Another truck breakdown in the North Connex Tunnel, south under Beecroft, and another truck breakdown on Victoria Road Ride near Devlin Street, pointing west. A clapped out semi, about 150 metres south of the Hawkesbury on the M1 and the M4 at Merrylands. We have an east-facing semi-trailer breakdown above Burnett Street. I'm Steve Carline on 2GB.
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2: 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With over 50 years of experience, they are the lawyers you need on your side.
1: 1-3-1-8-7-3 is the number. Let's keep going with your feedback. I'm going to try and calm myself down. We've had 437 text messages in the last 50 minutes. If that doesn't tell you how angry Australians are at the moment, I don't know what does. Ruth has phoned through at Reevesby. Good morning, Ruth.
22: Oh, hi, Mark. I just want to know why the magistrate won't take the ISIS bride home to his place to live so he could keep an eye on it, eh?
1: What a great point. Thank you, Ruth. Frank's at Camden. Morning, Frank.
23: G'day, Mark. If I owned a slave, I would be jailed for how long?
1: A long time.
23: A long time. If I showed my children videos like that, I should be jailed for a long time. It's disgusting.
1: Hmm. It's disgusting, Frank, and we shouldn't stand for it, which is why I think the national conversation today should be all about this. It should be about what we can do to prevent it ever happening again. But here we are talking about, and you look up at the television channels and there's debates going on at the moment about, oh, Barnaby Joyce, the way he spoke to his dog last night in that interview was, oh, it was awful. Awful. Well, I'll tell you what, I'd much rather Barnaby speaking to his dog like that than living next door to one of these terror sympathisers. 1-3-1-8-7-3, the number, 2gb.com. Click onto the feedback icon. Just on Barnaby, Pauline Hanson has come to the defence of Mr. Joyce after he yelled at his dog on the live TV. I can't even believe I'm mentioning this. The former Deputy Prime Minister was being grilled by Sarah Ferguson when he shouted, sit down. Mr. Joyce quickly apologised for the outburst. Miss Hanson said, you have to love live TV. Paul Barnaby had to put up with his dog distracting him during an already hostile ABC interview. Can we get our priorities straight, ladies and gentlemen? Really? Barnaby yelling at a dog or a terror sympathiser living in the suburbs in Melbourne? 4.5 to 10.
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1: On the way to the news, as Steve's mentioned this morning, there's significant delays on roads in the Spring Hill area due to ongoing recovery of a truck crash on Spring Hill Road. Two of three northbound lanes closed on Spring Hill Road at Masters Road as well. There's no right turn lane from Spring Hill Road to Masters Road for southbound motorists. One right turn lane from Masters Road to Spring Hill Road is also closed. And coming up later this morning, the New South Wales Health Minister will join me, Ryan Park. He's had some strong words today in relation to a crackdown on these dodgy retailers selling illicit tobacco and vapes. More on that coming up in the final hour of the program. News is next.
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8: It's 10 o'clock. Good morning. I'm Josh Bryant. Australia's Defence Industry Minister says the AUKUS deal will be full steam ahead despite the change of Prime Ministers in the UK. Andy Burnham has now officially become Britain's seventh Prime Minister in 10 years, replacing Sir Keir Starmer. Pat Conroy telling Nine the new PM has already said he will honour existing defence commitments.
9: And the appointment of John Healey as Chancellor, their version of Treasury, is great news for Australia. John, who I know personally, is a great friend of Australia. He's committed to spending taxpayers' money wisely in the UK and increasing defence funding. So this is great news for AUKUS.
8: Economists warn petrol prices at the Bowser could climb back above $2 amid spiralling tensions in the Middle East. Yemen's Houthi rebels have announced a maritime embargo against Saudi Arabia, vowing to target a southern gateway to the Red Sea that could further hamper global supply as the disruptions continue in the Strait of Hormuz. Police investigating serious crimes could soon be given access to unredacted photos captured by toll cameras in New South Wales. The state government is preparing to introduce laws which would make it easier for officers to access the images without faces being blacked out. Some students are returning to newly upgraded classrooms for Term 3. Jefferson Shaw explains.
10: All the demountables at Kingswood Public School in Sydney's West have now been replaced. The modern and permanent classrooms were an election promise and have been introduced 6 months ahead of schedule, officially opening today. The Minns government says 650 demountable classrooms have been removed from school sites since the last election. They include Western Sydney schools such as Beerong Girls High, Carlingford West, Cumberland High, Darcy Road Public, Dundas and Girraween. Jefferson Shaw, Kingswood Public, Sydney.
8: Two men are in serious but stable conditions after being stabbed at a home in Sydney Southwest. Police were called to an address at Miller where they found two residents, both aged 31, with injuries. At this stage, police do not believe there was anyone else involved in the incidents. Also making news, more than 2,000 tonnes of illicit cigarettes have been seized in Border Force operations in the past year. More than 13 million vapes were also captured, which is an increase of more than 100% compared to the previous 12 months. A teenager is due in court accused of lighting his former school on fire in the state's central west. And a food delivery rider has won China's top literary prize for a collection of poems, including some written on scraps of paper. In finance, a few minutes into trade, the All Ords down 40 points at 89.34. One Australian dollar is currently buying 70 US cents.
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8: Dean Young has declared he wants to make Dragons fans proud of their football team again after being appointed coach on a permanent basis. The former utility has served as interim coach since round 8 after Shane Flanagan was sacked with no wins on the board. Young says they need to win back the faith of the Red V supporters.
12: Our fans, when they're buying the tickets and they're walking through the gates, to know that the Dragons are going to compete hard every week and they're going to be consistent. They're going to know what they're going to get from the team.
8: Captain Pat Cummins, Josh Hazlewood and Nathan Lyon have been named to return to the Australian Test squad for the two-match series.